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6: I'm Sean Ryder. First round of the NBA playoffs in a decisive Game 7 in Boston, and the 76ers lead the Celtics 28-15 with 2 minutes left in the first quarter. Joel Embiid with 6 points, 4 assists, and 3 rebounds, and Boston star Jason Tatum not playing due to left knee stiffness. Golden Tempo is the winner of the 152nd running of the Kentucky Derby at 2 minutes 2 seconds. Renegade finishes runner-up. Cherie DeVoe becomes the first female trainer to win a Kentucky Derby, and Golden Tempo was at 23-1 odds to win. On the baseball scoreboard, the Rays lead the Giants 4-1 in the sixth. San Francisco's lost 4 straight. Tigers blanking the Rangers 5-0 in the third. Dylan Dingler with a 3-run homer in the first, his 6th of the season. The Yankees keep piling up the runs.
7: And that one is driven deep to right. See ya! He laps the field. A second home run for Bellinger, and the Yankees lead 6-1.
6: Michael Kay with a call on the Yes Network, and the Yankees beat the Orioles 9-4 in the Bronx. They're now 22-11 on the season. Cody Bellinger, 4-for-4 with 2 solo homers and drove in 4. And the Cubs improved to 21-12, their 4th straight win. They shut down the Diamondbacks 2-0 at Wrigley behind Shota Imanaga, 7 scoreless for his 3rd win. The Brewers get their 3rd straight win, doubting the Nationals 4-1 in D.C. Guardians hammer the A's 14-6 to get over the 500 mark.
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0: list. The only list that matters.
1: What? I'm from the Loop, and I'm proud. 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Evan Cohen, Courtney Cronin, here with you. I am Michelle Smallman. 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
2: Oh, was I supposed to?
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1: 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All right.
2: Well, can I have it back? I mean, you don't even give it back to me.
1: I did. I pushed it over that way. I'm sorry that it got caught. Is that your hair tie right there?
2: No. Whose is that?
1: It's not mine. I don't know.
2: That's weird.
1: I asked because you use a scrunchie as your wallet.
2: Yeah.
1: So I didn't know if that was your wallet scrunchie.
4: All right, let's focus. We got a list to get to.
1: We got a list to get to. My power rankings today, the top five quarterbacks in the quarterback battles in the NFL that we're going to be paying attention to heading into the 2026 season. Pat.
5: Number five,
1: let's head to Vegas. Kirk Cousins, the veteran in that quarterback room. But Fernando Mendoza was just drafted number one overall by the Las Vegas Raiders. And while we all expect it to be Kirk Cousins to start the season, if Mendoza absolutely blows everyone in Vegas away, we are going to wonder when he's going to get the start. That one, certainly worth paying attention to, Evan.
2: Courtney, am I wrong to hope this is not a quarterback battle? That the best thing for Mendoza is to play as little as possible in year one?
6: Of course, no, that's the right play, because that's how, when we were doing the quarterback succession plans yesterday, the one that I think we all love that worked out really, really well for the Kansas City Chiefs was Alex Smith, take the reins in year one, ride this thing out as far as you can get. Maybe we see a game or two from Patrick Mahomes, and then it works. I would like to see the same thing happen with the Las Vegas Raiders. They're under no pressure to play him in year one. And that's the thing that I think can't be lost in all of this. If you don't want to mess up his development, you don't put him out there before he's ready. He's a pure progression passer. Most of them are when they leave college. So that's going to take time to break that habit and to learn how to read defenses in the NFL. Probably takes longer than 10 games, but I would set the bar at 10 is probably where, in reality, NFL teams are thinking maybe you can make the switch just to see what you have this year. But I'd love to see him play like one game or none, frankly.
2: Wow. I love that take. One game or none.
6: Yep.
2: That is the right answer. But people will say, oh my God, it's a bad pick. They should. No, one game or none is the best possible season for Mendoza.
6: Spend your money wisely.
1: Okay?
6: He just gave Kirk Cousins $20 million fully guaranteed in this contract. Let him play. There's no rush. There's no rush right now for Fernando Mendoza.
1: But we've seen teams do it. We've seen teams get enamored with their pick and play them early, even when they have a veteran in-house. Pat, next one.
5: Number four.
1: Let's go up north, shall we? To Minnesota. I'm definitely paying attention to Kyler Murray and J.J. McCarthy. You could argue that this one deserves to be higher on the list. J.J. McCarthy, obviously the first-round pick a couple years ago for the Minnesota Vikings. They elected to go with him last year when Sam Darnold and Daniel Jones were no longer options. We just assumed that he was going to be the latest in the line of quarterbacks that Kevin O'Connell got the best out of. And whether it was injuries or just flat-out poor performance, it was not that. So they bring in Kyler Murray. He signs a $1.3 million deal to compete with J.J. McCarthy. You have Justin Jefferson saying, hey, J.J. and I have linked up, but now we've got a battle in this quarterback room, which I think could benefit him. Essentially saying, if you want the job, go win it. So I'm going to be paying big-time attention to what happens in Minnesota.
2: I'm on the record, Courtney, as saying I think this is a loser-leaves-town match. I don't think both of these guys are on the Vikings for 17 games. Why do I think that? Because they signed Carson Wentz, who they liked and took a bullet for them basically last year playing through horrific injuries, and he makes sense as a backup quarterback. I don't. If Kyler Murray loses the job to J.J. McCarthy, I think they let him go sign somewhere else. And if J.J. McCarthy likely loses the job to Kyler Murray, I think they trade him and say, like, we tried, it's over.
6: Would J.J. McCarthy beating out Kyler Murray be the best possible thing that could happen to the Vikings this year? Because it would prove, hey, no, we weren't wrong for trading up to get this guy. He just won the job after everybody had written him off. I mean, that's best case scenario. Very unlikely scenario, because they clearly felt that they needed to go sign Kyler Murray because they don't have something right now in a quarterback who was wildly inaccurate last year. I love this one. I actually probably would have put it further up the list, Michelle, because of all of that uncertainty over a first-round draft pick potentially being on his way out. as Evan was pointing out, maybe even this season, if it is a loser leaves town sort of battle, but they will have all of my attention this offseason.
1: Next one, Pat.
5: Number three.
1: I could have put the Vikings higher, but this one's kind of an Evan Cohen special.
2: Oh.
1: Could Carson Beck be the starter in Arizona?
2: Yes. Yes.
1: Jacoby Brissett and Gardner Minshew in that quarterback room. Jacoby Brissett wanting a long-term extension. We'll see how that works out. But when they drafted Carson Beck, I thought, could we see Evan Cohen have to watch Carson Beck be the starter for the Arizona Cardinals? Evan, go ahead.
2: I give Carson Beck a ton of credit. Led his team to a national championship game last year. He was excellent for Miami. I don't see him as like a can't-miss pro quarterback, which is why Small said that. But I think it's a good one. And Courtney, I'm not sure how much of a battle it is. I think if he's good enough, they're going to let him play.
6: They shouldn't. Again, this falls into don't set people up to fail who are not ready to play. But yeah, I do think that he has a great chance to be starting far sooner than some of the other rookie quarterbacks because Jacoby Brissett's in front of him. Gardner Minshew right now in front of him. He's a third round pick. They're going to want to see what they have in him this year. So they're going to have to get him on the field at some point sooner than later.
1: Pat.
5: Number two.
1: Let's go to Atlanta.
2: Oh, I thought that was going to be number one.
1: No, we've got a juicy number one. Michael Penix Jr., obviously working back from the knee injury. They bring in Tua Tagovailoa, whose tenure in Miami was less than stellar. And I'm very curious to see how this one's going to shake out. Because as Pat and Nuno were saying during the break, if Tua gets in there and he impresses, could Atlanta somehow fall in love with the idea of maybe rolling with him moving forward?
2: This is the one where I have legitimately no idea what's going to happen. None whatsoever. Penix is the guy they drafted in the top 10. When I say they, I mean the organization, but not the people running it. Ian Cunningham as the general manager, as well as Kevin Stefanski as the head coach, Matt Ryan as the president. The quarterback they brought in is Tua. Both lefty, ironically enough. Courtney, this is a great one for me because I don't know what's going to happen here. If you told me either one of these guys started all 17 games, I'd believe it. And if you told me either one of these guys was on a different team by the end of the year, I'd believe it.
6: I feel like we know Tua's going to be starting sooner just because Michael Penix Jr. is coming off that ACL tear that happened in November. But long term, who's the starter in week 17, week 18? I think it's anybody's game at this point. For whatever reason, we don't talk about this team and their quarterback battle nearly enough. I don't know why, but I'd like to see Tua live up to that big old contract that he's still got tied to him from Miami to see if another team can get the best out of him.
1: And finally,
5: number one.
1: It's got to be the Cleveland Browns.
2: Oh. Yeah, I don't know that it's a QB competition, though.
1: Because they're basically intimating and saying that Deshaun Watson has the inside track to be the starter. We talked about soft launching and hard launching yesterday. But the fact that we have not seen Deshaun Watson play any good football in, what, 5 years? And he's got the inside track to be the starter? That's an indictment on Shedeur Sanders. You have to wonder about what they think about him. Is he going to get a fair opportunity? Are either of these quarterbacks going to be decent at all for Cleveland? Who's going to get the reps? I cannot wait to see how this one
2: all
1: goes.
2: Five are juicy. That's what's going to be cool about this offseason into training camp. Like, those are all legit QB battles that we need to keep an eye on. I think I would have put Atlanta one. Courtney, very quickly, the team you would have put one if it was yours.
6: I like Cleveland at one.
2: Okay.
6: Because even though we all are in agreement here, soft launch, hard launch, whatever side you land on it with Deshaun Watson, this is the juiciest one that, once again, just like it was last year, going to be the center of training camp across the league.
2: Michelle's Power Rankings, top five QB battles. Well done, Smallsy.
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1: All right, hour number two of the Rich Eisen Show is on the air. We just had a very nice chat with Kyle Shanahan, taking us inside of the 49ers draft room. And joining us now is one of our favorites from the general manager's position. By the way, Dan Quinn, the head coach of the Washington Commanders, is going to be joining us in short order. But the general manager of the Indianapolis Colts, Chris Ballard, is back on the program. How you doing, Chris? Good to see you, man.
2: I'm good. Good to see you.
1: Good to see you. What's going on in your neighborhood? What do you got?
2: Well, it takes me about 4 days after the draft. My body shuts down. Oh, Rich, my body just shuts down. So I feel better. I'm whole again. I feel better and got some more juice in my body and good to go.
1: I mean, my gosh, I'm the same way, but I'm sitting there and, you know, just like you, I'm doing 257 picks, but I have to stay stationary. Do you move around? Are you a pacer?
2: Do you pace? Absolutely. I'm a pacer.
1: Oh, you're Indianapolis. You're Indiana. Hey, now, see what I did? You pace? That's what you do?
2: Yeah, I played that up, too. I pace all the time.
1: I like it. Yeah? Okay. Do you like the 8 minutes? I know you didn't have really a first-round selection. Not really. You didn't have one. But do you like the 8 minutes?
2: Yes. It was great. Because we're not there till midnight. I mean, we can get it done. We know what we're going to do. Teams know what they're going to do. And if we're going to make a trade, there's been enough talk beforehand. And when we get on the clock, we can get it done. I'm all for cutting it to five if we could do it.
1: Really?
2: I'm all right with it.
1: For 5 minutes for a first round pick, Chris?
2: I loved it. I mean, look, Rich, if we've not got in our minds what we're doing, like if we're on the clock and and we're still debating who we're taking, it's a little late. Yeah. Like, and even with trade talks, I still think teams are good at it. You know who you're dealing with. You can get all that done. I mean, it's so much easier than it was back in the day that, you know, you had to call in, write the paper, you know, you had to go up to the runner. But I thought it was great. Like the 8 minutes was great. I think under 3 hours, right?
1: It was close. Yeah, it was just right at 3 hours. That's right. Just right at three hours.
2: Then look, it's just like a game then. I mean, they're trying to get them under 3 hours, and now we got the draft in under 3 hours. So we're doing good.
1: I would be up for day three being like 3 minutes a pick, right?
2: I'm all right with that. Or absolutely.
1: You are. So you don't need more time to grind when you're down towards the end of your board, right?
2: No. You're saying? No. The discussions are happening before, and then if somebody takes the guy that you usually got a few players there that you're choosing from. But you've got it worked out most of the time of what you want to do.
1: All right. Well, I'm all for that. I'm all for day three being a little shorter. Night one, though, I mean, I like talking, Chris. You took 2 minutes away from me. I mean, straight up. There's an I in Rich and Eisen, Chris. You know?
2: Oh, yeah. You'll be back to 15 minutes.
1: No, I think Roger wants to move it along. He wants to move it along. You know, and when I draft in my fantasy draft, I start barking at guys who take longer than a minute. You know what I mean? Like, I want to move this thing along. But you're okay. So you'd be down fine for 5 minutes, a first round pick. Interesting. Let's talk about your draft. Smoked him if you got him on Thursday night. And then CJ Allen is your first pick. Walk me through what you liked about this Georgia Bulldog, Chris.
2: Well, I mean, look, anytime a young player goes in and plays right away at Georgia on defense, you know, they got something to him, in which he did. But he fits kind of not only athletically and speed wise what we wanted, but his mentality. I mean, he's been one of the face of the program guys there for a while now, stands for all the right stuff, adds an element of toughness and consistency out of a player that you want. And we were really excited that he was there for us and able to take him.
1: So you feel like he could be a day one starter?
2: I mean, Rich, like with anything, they got to prove it.
1: Right.
2: I mean, that's the thing about the draft. We all have enough ego and arrogance to think that we're right 100% of the time, but they got to prove it. which, you know, we think he will, but we feel good about who he is and his talent level. So I think he'll ascend pretty quickly when he gets in here.
1: Now, looking at the rest of your draft, you hit the defense in a significant way, adding to your offensive line and running back room on offense. And then I want to hit Deion Burks, who was the fourth to last pick in the draft. And Daniel Jeremiah had him in his, I think he had him in his top 70. Like, what yeah. happened there, do you think?
2: I don't know. If I had a definite answer for you, I just know I looked up in the seventh and there was two players we really, you know, Seth and Deion. And so we take both of them and, you know, we'd studied them hard, but then I went back in and I remember Deion. Remember he was at Purdue. And so I started pulling out tape from Purdue the other day. This is after we took him. And I called Shane and I said, holy cow, what luck. Like sometimes, like let's don't, like you gotta get a little luck in this now, Rich. Mm-hmm. And I said, how this kid was here this late, I don't know. I'm just glad he was and I'm glad he's a Colt.
1: Well, in terms of luck, it seems like you got unlucky last year, Chris, to be honest with you. The injury bug hit you at the worst possible time. I mean, you flip two ones for Sauce just at the time that an Achilles pops in your quarterback and the fortunes kind of change right there. I see you kind of gave me a look when I said about being unlucky last year. Would you not agree with that or what?
2: Nobody cares about your problems. They're just glad you got them at the end of the day.
1: Right.
2: Nobody cares. I mean, in this, they don't. And it's our job to figure it out no matter the circumstances. So, you know, at the end of the day, we didn't get it done. I'm not going to sit here and use the injuries as an excuse. We didn't get it done.
1: And how is Daniel looking?
2: He's good. He was out there doing backflips a minute ago. If you'd have been here quick enough, I would have got it on tape for you. I'd have pointed this toward the screen.
3: Send us a video.
1: I'm sure the social media team got that if you're really being serious, Chris.
2: No, he's doing well, though. Okay. He is throwing, he's dropping, and he's right on schedule and doing really well. Couldn't be more pleased with Daniel.
1: What surprised you about him, if anything? Getting to know him, seeing what he did. For you,
2: just like his like we had Alex Smith in Kansas City. They're a lot alike. How they prepare for the game, how steady they are day to day. Just there was a lot of similarities. And then I probably underestimated his accuracy coming in the door. I mean, this dude is accurate now. And when he's in rhythm and really in a groove, he is excellent. Those were the things that. We had scouted Daniel, but, you know, until you live with somebody, you don't know him. And so, you know, living with him every day, seeing his consistency, seeing him not get too high or too low, all those things bode well for his, you know, for the Colts and for his future. Well, he's really good, Rich. Really talented. This guy's talented and good.
1: Yeah, I mean, and, you know, the Super Bowl was just won by a first-round drafted quarterback in New York who had to go elsewhere after a lot of folks there thought he was drafted too high and disappointing. So why not you, obviously, with yours in Daniel Jones? And you got him on the dotted line, 2 years, $88 million. What insights can you give me, the audience here, about negotiating with a quarterback and the market value of quarterbacks and how you pay and how if it's not as high as others, what that indicates. What's your two cents on this issue, Chris?
2: It wasn't an easiest one to get done because, you know, he didn't finish the season out and then having the Achilles. So we needed to find a common, and I give athletes first and Brian Murphy and Andrew Kessler a lot of credit. You know, they worked hard on this as we did to find common ground. And it's usually when you get one done that at any big contract you get done, both sides are going to sting a little bit. You're not going to get everything you want. And you're probably going to go a little higher than you wanted. And they probably went a lower than they wanted, but that's part of the negotiation. And look, the last thing I want for a player, Rich, like I think sometimes this is what the world forget, these are human beings. And like, you don't ever want a guy to sign with you and then be looking around going, man, these guys just screwed me. Mm. Like you don't want, that's not good for your team. It's not good for the players. Not good for morale. But he played well enough to where we were willing to bet and say, okay, we think he's got a really bright future here. And, you know, the money we're going to pay him is going to be worth it. And I truly believe that. And I think ownership does, and Shane and the rest of the group.
1: One of my favorite things to do is ask you your opinion of what the media says. So here we go. Or just the general sense of what's being said. How do you respond to overpaid for Alec Pierce, Chris?
2: Well, I think a lot of people would have overpaid if we overpaid. So I think others would have overpaid also. No, Alex is excellent. he is excellent, man. You never overpay a good player, Rich. You can't overpay a good player.
1: Mm-hmm.
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1: He is Harry Douglas. I'm Freddie Coleman. 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And as always, don't forget about us on ESPN Plus. We do it each and every Tuesday around this time. The selection committee is always going to tell it, and we do it like this.
0: Who's in?
2: Are they in?
0: And who's out?
3: Where are they?
4: Out, out.
0: It's time to find out from the Freddie and Harry Selection Committee.
1: And from the We Know This Now So Are You department, it is National Superhero Day. Shannon Penn, one of our four horsemen, found out about that. So we've done villains. We've done superheroes. Today, who are the best sidekicks? Comic strips, comic books, entertainment, sports, life, whatever. Who are going to be the top six on our list? And I guarantee you, if Christine Lisi, our sports and anchor, God bless, she had a tough time last week breaking four different ties, it's going to be immeasurably a lot more difficult for her to do that this week on the best sidekicks in any range, shape, or form. So,
5: you know, number one. You know who's going to be listening real intently today, Freddie?
1: Who's that?
5: It's Kate Cunningham, man. Because that's somebody that somebody that needs a sidekick.
1: Wow. So
6: Kate, Harry was talking about he needs a Robin. I was like, don't give away our selection committee.
1: Yeah, about to say the same thing. If anything, Jalen Duren needs to go to the Soul Store because they took that last night in a dunk, courtesy of Kane. So, HD, who's number one on your list? Best sidekicks.
7: Oh, I'm sorry, y'all. I'm up here. I was up here reading something. Number one on my list.
1: Thanks for paying attention. Well, just for you.
0: Number one.
1: There you go. Now you're back.

0: There we go. So I'm going with two guys. Well, one guy, Scottie Pippen, who was able to win six NBA championships, two three-peats, being the sidekick of Michael Jordan. So Scottie Pippen, even though he's a little disgruntled right now, and he wants to bash Michael Jordan in every shape or form, you still won six championships with Michael Jordan being the Batman and you also being the Robin. Yeah. Scottie Pippen is a jack of all trades. I have a lot of friends, man, that feel like Scottie Pippen is one of the greatest NBA players of all time, like high up on their list because he can do a lot of different things. He can play point guard. He can rebound. He can take on the defensive assignment of the best offensive player on the opposing team. And him and Jordan, I think they play very, very well together. So I'm going with Scottie Pippen, number 33. I used to have those big shoes that said Air on the side of them. Mm-hmm. When I was a kid, yeah, those were the Pippins.
1: Okay. I didn't realize there were Air Pippins out there. I'm glad I know this information. That's a market I never thought about. Eric Hammond, best sidekick according to you is who?
2: Yeah, so that's a really good one. Scottie Pippen, obviously playing with Michael Jordan, six championships, and Scottie Pippen, great player in his own right. But I can't go Scottie with my number one here because he's not even the best player to play with Michael Jordan. I'm going with Bugs Bunny, Toon Squad versus the Monstars, the sidekick to Michael Jordan to save the world.
3: Think about it, Bugs. He supplied Mike's secret stuff, right?
1: Wow.
2: The secret stuff.
1: Well done.
0: How many championships did they win together?
2: They saved the world, baby.
1: They saved the world. That trumps everything.
2: Pippen's not winning championships.
0: That's right.
2: If the Monstars win.
0: That's a great point. Wow. That's a great point.
1: I did not have Bugs Bunny in the sidekick bingo card involving today. Shannon Pym, we got Bugs Bunny from E-Dog. Scottie Pippen from HD. Best sidekick according to you is who? How'd you try to stop laughing?
3: That made so much sense.
1: It really did.
3: That was so good, man. I'm going to side with Harry. I got to go Scottie Pippen. I was going to go non-sports, though.
1: Uh-huh.
3: But you look at Scottie Pippen being able to play his role and know his role, especially on the defensive side, which although Jordan was still all defensive first team,
1: right.
3: Scottie Pippen always D'ing up the other teams, the opposing team's best scorer, playing his role. Obviously, he wanted to be the guy in 94. That didn't work out. Tony Kukoc got the shot.
1: Exactly.
3: But I digress. So I go Scottie Pippen number one for me as well.
1: Okay. I know this is not going to make it because I know Scottie Pippen is going to be number one, but I'm going to just do this. The Minions may be the best and funniest sidekicks ever. They make every movie involving Despicable Me. The Minions always are. They even got their own movie now.
0: That's a good
1: where
0: one.
1: They're no longer the sidekicks. They're now the Batmans instead of the Robins. But Scottie Pippen, number one on our list of all time of best sidekicks. Sidekicks.
4: Number two.
0: I love their voices, too.
1: Me, too. One guy does that whole voice. Does all the Minions' voices. There's one dude. Does all the Minions' voices. Tremendous talented guy.
0: It's cool, too.
1: E-Dog, who's number two in your list of best sidekicks?
2: All right, number two here. For me, I want to find someone who has my back like Chewbacca has Han Solo's back.
1: Look at you.
2: Chewbacca, he doesn't have to say much, but when he speaks, we listen. Exactly. See, Freddie, it's pretty good.
1: I think my voice is deeper than his, so it's not a long walk across the barnyard to do that.
2: I think you said Knicks by 25 tonight. Is that what you said?
1: I didn't say all that now.
2: Is that what you said?
1: I didn't say all that. Don't give HD any more incentive to hate against my Knicks. I've been rooting for his Atlanta Hawks. So Chewbacca, that's number two in E-Dog's list of best sidekicks. Completely noted.
2: I speak Wookiee, Harry. I think that's what he said.
1: Wookiee. Wookiee. Shannon Penn, who's number two in your list of best sidekicks?
0: 4:07 p.m. Tuesday. Got it written down, guys.
1: Wow.
3: All right, my pick. Chewie's great. But I'm going with Aladdin. I'm going with Genie from Aladdin.
1: Okay.
3: Excuse me. I'm going with Genie from Aladdin. Genie made it possible. He helped his boy out trying to get his girl, and Jasmine. Mm-hmm. He turned Aladdin from a pauper to a prince.
1: Mm-hmm.
3: He helped his boy out. He
1: well
3: held
1: done.
3: Him down, 10 mm-hmm. toes deep. He had a little situation with Jafar a little bit at the end, but he came through in the end.
1: Okay.
3: He got the shackles up off his feet so he could dance. I'm going with Genie from Aladdin.
1: Okay. That's a good one. I think I got a good one as well. Snoopy to Charlie Brown.
0: Oh, that is a good one.
1: Still one of the coolest cartoon characters ever. Didn't have to say a word, but Snoopy was always that Joe Cool. He was always jumping on top of the doghouse to save everybody from the Red Baron. His best friend was Woodstock, and they always had that kinship. Charlie Brown would not have been anything without Snoopy. So I'm going Snoopy, number two on my list, HD, of the best sidekick. Who's number two on your list?
0: Yeah, I'm going with Shannon Penn. I'm going Genie to the to the Batman of Aladdin. Because here's the thing, y'all.
1: Mm-hmm.
0: Whenever you can have a wingman or a wing woman, That is the greatest assist of all time, in my opinion. So I'm going with the genie, and I'm talking about the Will Smith genie.
1: Really? Oh, I like the Robin Williams genie from the animated. He was tremendous.
0: I like the Will Smith one.
1: I don't mind the Will Smith one, but that was just seminal what Robin Williams did, being the genie in the animated version of Aladdin. I'll side with that one.
3: Well, for anyone out there, if you want to compare the performances of both Robin Williams and Will Smith's genies, you can do so right now while streaming on Disney Plus. Get caught up on all your genie and Aladdin news right now on Disney Plus.
1: And you will side with me when it comes to Robin Williams.
4: Number three.
1: Number three on your list, Shannon Penn, of Best Sidekicks, part of our selection committee on Freddie and Harry in this afternoon cool, presented by Progressive Insurance and ESPN Radio, the ESPN app and ESPN Plus. We have Scottie Pippen, number one. Genie from Aladdin, number two. So, Shannon, who's number three on your list?
3: Let's see. I'm going to go. Oh, this is going to be a little controversial.
1: A little?
3: Because some folks might, in sports, some folks might not think that this other person was a sidekick. But we understand. There was an alpha in that room at that time. So, and he was also a superhero. He went by Superman. So, for me, number three sidekick, I'm going with number eight, Kobe Bryant, when he played with Shaq.
1: Okay.
0: Ooh.
3: Because at that time, you had Shaq still. He had an MVP in that first three-peat. Shaq was still one of the best players in the league. Not saying, not taking anything from Kobe or besmirch the name of Kobe Bryant. Mm-hmm. But at that time, Shaq was still the alpha. So I'll go Kobe in those first three-peat playing along with Shaq.
1: Okay. My sidekick number three, Magic to Kareem. When Magic Johnson first got there, it became Magic's team. But I don't think there's been a better sidekick in terms of a Hall of Fame player to another Hall of Fame player in the history of the NBA than Magic Johnson to, still for my money, the greatest scorer in the history of basketball, Kareem Abdul-Jabbar. Not disrespecting Scottie Pippen or Michael Jordan or anybody else, but when Magic got there, it could have been his team. He wasn't doing that to the Cap. He never called him Captain. Buck always called him Cap. He was the perfect, perfect wingman for one of the greatest players in the history of the NBA. So, HD, I got Magic Johnson, sidekick to Kareem Abdul-Jabbar, number three on my list.
0: I have one that's better than all of those. Okay. We all know I love hockey. So does Miss Christine Lisi.
1: Oh, boy, he's already setting the table.
0: So, as we go to the NHL, and Miss Christine Lisi, I got to give it to you. Your Buffalo Sabres, they're dominating my Boston Bruins. I just want to make sure I gave you your love.
1: He's only punking up because you were 0-3 last week.
0: And the Buffalo Nation. So, you know, y'all are doing y'all thing, up 3-1 in the series right now. But you talk about a duo and a sidekick that Mark Messier was to Wayne Gretzky, winning four titles or Stanley Cup finals when they were up in Edmonton. Did they win one more in New York with the Rangers?
1: No, he won it without him. He was the captain of the Rangers, He was a captain.
0: Oh, they won five with Edmonton?
1: They won five in Edmonton. No, five. Five. Wow. But Yarmie Curry, Grant Fuhr, Hocken, all those dudes, man, were really good.
0: Yeah, so I'm going Mark Messier and Wayne Gretzky. Mm-hmm. Messier being the sidekick. That's my pick.
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1: The most dissected, discussed selection in the draft. Ty Simpson, Alabama, quarterback going to the L.A. Rams with a 13th overall pick. I'm Ian Fitzsimmons here on Amber and Ian on ESPN Radio, the ESPN app, Sirius XM Channel 80, and the quarterback out of Alabama. Now the quarterback for the Rams joins us here on ESPN Radio. And Ty, thank you for your time, man. Let's just go back to that time. You're being selected, and now 3 days later, I'm sure it's been an absolute whirlwind. Behind the scenes, what's it been like for you?
2: Yeah, it's been a surreal moment. It's something to where it's been a dream of mine to, be an NFL quarterback. And then, not only am I going to get to do that, but I get to do that, in a great organization with the best head coach in the NFL. And then the best player, sitting behind the best player in the NFL. So, I'm super pumped, super blessed, and, really, really happy to be part of the, Los Angeles Rams organization.
1: We'll get to the Rams coming up in a moment, but let's go back to when I last saw you before the draft was at Alabama's A-Day game, the spring game, and we're talking on the sidelines, and you had a look to you like, dude, I'm going in the first round. Don't worry about it. You had to comment, by the way, just to let people know, you really didn't care where you went. You just wanted to get in a room and get to work. And I love that about you. But you had that look and this attitude like you knew you were going. Did you know Rams even then when I was with you at Alabama spring game?
2: What's crazy is we tried to keep this, under wraps as long as we could. It was something to where I knew they were interested, but, they wanted to, make it private and didn't want people to know that, they were interested. So I had some secret meetings with, Coach McVay, I was trying to be on script and, do what, everybody told me not to tell anybody. It was something to where I knew that they were interested. I just didn't know when. Sure enough, I had a lot of confidence in myself, and that's why I decided to come out. If it wasn't them, I felt like that it was going to be somebody else.
1: Well, I mean, you had the Jets needed one, the Steelers needed one, the Cardinals needed one. So there was a little doubt in my mind you were going first round, but that look you had on that sideline, I'm like, yeah, he's going first round. I mean, it's over. he knows something the rest of us don't. You mentioned secret meetings there. So take us behind the scenes. What was that like when you first met Sean McVay and then before the draft and then after the draft?
2: No, it was great. We met at the facility, and it was something to where, we just talked for hours and hours, and it was just football. It was just straight football. And it was like a kid in a candy store. Me and him are sitting there, and, we're just going back and forth. Just, you can tell the obsession he has for the game, and you can tell the love he has for quarterback play. It's something that, I appreciate, and it's something that I enjoy because, I really enjoy playing the position and value the position. Being with him and then getting to know him and then just, seeing a little bit of, how I would get coached if I was, fortunate enough to go there was something that, I couldn't have asked for, a better situation.
1: You sneaky SOB. So hold on a minute. At the draft, you're saying, I haven't met with McVay, but you're telling me that you guys met for hours and going over film before the draft?
2: Yeah, it was just, it was something to where, I was told to not say anything, because I didn't want anybody to know. We had one meeting and, we kept it private and, it was just something to where, it happened that way.
1: I love that. And then everyone's blowing up about Sean McVay's body language and behind the scenes. No, hour long meeting skip before the draft with you and the head coach of right now, the Super Bowl favorite coming into the 26 campaign. That is unbelievable. Ty Simpson, quarterback. It's going to sound odd for you, man. No longer Alabama, LA Rams joining us here on ESPN Radio here in Amber and Ian. That's outstanding, Ty. So a lot of people were saying you were the biggest question mark of the draft. your response to all of those people saying that, especially after that story you just told us about meeting for hours with McVay and Snead before the draft?
2: Yeah, you know, it was, I kind of took pride in it, knowing that, you know, people underestimate me, underestimate, you know, my ability to play. But, you know, I knew I was confident in my abilities, and knew that, you know, as long as I just was in a room and, you know, got on the field, that everything else was going to, you know, take care of itself.
1: You mentioned to us during the break that you've talked to and texted and talked to Matthew Stafford, the reigning MVP, and a guy that I knew going back to Detroit where my brother was on that Lions staff for 6 years. What was that conversation like, and what are you looking forward to most about learning from one of the best to ever play in a first ballot future Hall of Famer?
2: Yeah, well, you know, Matthew had actually just texted me, you know, right after Kelly had texted me. So it was, you know, super cool that, you know, not only did, you know, Matthew text me, but his, you know, his wife did as well, you know, welcoming awesome. With open arms, and, you know, being just, you know, a great, you know, family and a great, you know, hospitality, Southern guy, like I've heard. But it's something that, you know, I really can't wait to get started and value, especially, you know, at the quarterback position, you know, knowing how long he's been doing it at such a high level. And then how much respect everybody, you know, has for him, whether it's coaches, you know, for other players, teammates, just the way that he does things. You know, I'm really just super, you know, blessed to be able to, you know, one, be in the same room as him and, you know, those coaches, but also just, you know, soak up the knowledge and, you know, hopefully just be a friend for him.
1: The 13th overall pick by the LA Rams, quarterback out of Alabama, Ty Simpson, here with us on ESPN Radio. What does that mean to you that you can come in and learn behind a guy like that to get ready and acclimated to know what it means to be a pro, what it takes to be a pro, and just watch how he goes about his day-to-day business?
2: Oh, it means the world. You know, not only to, you know, be in the same room as him, be on the same team as him, but, you know, I think about, you know, guys who have, you know, sat behind vets like, you know, Matthew. Think about Mahomes. Think about Jordan Love. Think about, you know, Aaron Rodgers. You know, just think about all the different types of, you know, quarterbacks in situations to where, you know, they've had vets to learn from. And I'm just so fortunate because my vet is the reigning MVP and, you know, a first ballot Hall of Famer.
1: Ty, you're also, man, you're one of your fellow captains, Tim Keenan, also now an LA Ram. He gets drafted by the same team. Yeah. How cool is that, dude? That two captains off the same at Bama squad going to play pro ball together.
2: Yeah, how about that? I mean, such a surreal moment. You know, such a special moment, really, knowing that, you know, I'm going to a new place, a new team, you know, having to win everybody over, and then I get to do it, you know, with a fellow teammate, fellow captain, a fellow guy who, you know, one of the reasons why I stayed, you know, is because of him and because of his, you know, leadership and hard work and, you know, friendship. And so, you know, it's crazy. It's something that, you know, I'm really going to enjoy of, you know, starting over, but, you know, having a former teammate and a guy who, you know, we were, you know, kind of came up the same way of, you know, being an Alabama player and, you know, going through it the hard way.
1: That's awesome. Now, by the way, you got to trade barbecue for sushi. You ready to do that? I mean, you good with that?
2: Yeah, I got to figure out the food situation there for sure, but I think I can acclimate.
1: Well, you've been to Chuck's, and people don't understand this, but I mean, Ty, take people behind the scenes. I don't know if you're a sushi guy or not, but Chuck's right there in Tuscaloosa has some of the best sushi I've ever had in my life.
2: It's some of the best food I've ever had. Not only is the sushi good, the pizza's great. I mean, Chuck's is my go-to meal in Tuscaloosa, so I hopefully there's a Chuck's somewhere like that in Los Angeles.
1: I think you're going to be all right. And you know what? You are always a favorite son of the Innisfree Irish Pub that we will ship gold sauce to you, brother. Whenever you need it, you throw up the bat signal and there's a shipment coming your way, because I would bathe in that gold sauce from Innisfree.
2: That's right. I can't forget about my my home in the Innisfree Irish pub.
1: That's it, brother. Hey, man, you're an LA Ram. You're a first round pick, and can't wait to watch you learn behind one of the best, and then eventually take over. Congratulations on a remarkable career at Alabama, and best of luck. Stay healthy going in over to the Rams, man. We appreciate your time, Ty. Thank you, buddy.
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12: John Ryder, do or die, game 7 in Boston, first round of the NBA playoffs, and the 76ers lead the Celtics 63-52 early in the third quarter. Joel Embiid with 19 points, 5 rebounds, 6 assists, and no turnovers. It's the ninth game 7 all time between the teams, and it's on other ESPN radio affiliates. Also, the big news in this one is that Celtics star Jason Tatum not playing due to left knee stiffness. For the Stanley Cup playoffs, game 1 of the second round in Carolina. You can watch it on ABC, and the Hurricanes lead the Flyers 2-0 into the first period. Jackson Blake with a goal and an assist. History made at the 152nd running of the Kentucky Derby.
13: As they come to the last 16th of a mile, Denon Bourbon in front, O'Shelling a huge long shot, Renegade and Golden Tempo are closing two. Here's Golden Tempo! Golden Tempo! Sheree DeMau make history in the Kentucky Derby over Renegade in a final time of 202.27 seconds.
12: Final call on the Horse Racing Network as Golden Tempo is the winner. He was at 23-1 odds to win in Louisville, and Sherry DeVoe becomes the first female trainer to win a Derby. In golf, after three rounds of the Cadillac Championship in Miami, Cameron Young, the leader, at 15-under, a large lead, six ahead of Scottie Scheffler and Siwoo Kim. Baseball, Cardinals going for their sixth straight win, lead the Dodgers 3-0 in the sixth. Jordan Walker with a two-run homer, his 10th of the season.
14: Hey, it's Evan Cohen. Coming up Monday, the NBA playoffs are in full swing, and I'll give you my boldest predictions for the rest of the playoffs, which will shock you. It's on Sportsmanlike 6 a.m. Eastern right here on ESPN Radio, ESPN2, and ESPNU.

0: This is the Baseball Tonight podcast for Friday, May 1st, 2026. And today will be better than yesterday. I'm Buster Olney, working for My Home. And Kenny Leegan has stepped in to pinch hit for Taylor Schwenk. Because, Kenny, we got some frantic emails, texts from Taylor today. News, baby number two could be on the way.
1: Yeah, baby Schwenk on the way. Hopefully everything goes well. A little early, but I'm sure they are ready, no doubt, as you got to be at this time of year.
0: Yeah, he was telling me that he was going to take Lola someplace as his number one on Friday, and Lola's going to learn those plans are changing. Yeah. And our plans are changing with the podcast. We've been preparing for this possibility. Taylor actually called a meeting on Wednesday to talk about this, and on Thursday, here we are. So we're all waiting word on Taylor and Courtney and baby number two. All right. On today's podcast, we're going to be talking with Alden Gonzalez, going to be talking about teams that are in trouble. And Kevin Gausman, the starting pitcher for the Toronto Blue Jays, has some great stories. He'll tell you whether or not he agrees with the idea of calling pitches from the dugout, which is becoming a trend in baseball. And Sarah Langs, as always, joins us for the numbers game. Let's start with the five. Number one, on Wednesday night, Matt Olson of the Atlanta Braves hit his 297th career home run. It was a walk-off, and the Braves at that point, 22-9. They look like perhaps the biggest contender against the Dodgers for baseball supremacy. Number two, J.J. Weatherholt, the rookie second baseman for the St. Louis Cardinals, led off Thursday's game against Paul Skenes and hit a home run. I think he and Sal Stewart of the Cincinnati Reds are among the early front runners for National League Rookie of the Year. The Miami Marlins on Wednesday won a series in Dodger Stadium. Liam Hicks hit his seventh home run. He's become one of the best hitting catchers in baseball. What a story, right? Went to Mineral Area College in Toronto. It was a ninth round pick. Bounced around, was a Rule 5 pick by the Marlins. He's turned out to be a terrific catcher at age 26. The Seattle Mariners are stabilizing. They've won six of their last seven, have an off day on Thursday. Going to be talking with Alden Gonzalez about how they pulled this back together. And Garrett Crochet of the Boston Red Sox went on the injured list with shoulder inflammation. This is obviously a big deal for a Red Sox team trying to dig out. Alden Gonzalez covers baseball for ESPN. Alden, how you doing?
2: Doing great, Buster. How you doing, bud?
0: I'm doing great. Sorting through the rubble that is the Phillies, that is the Boston Red Sox, that is the New York Mets. And Jorge Castillo and I taped the power rankings this week. And the question that we kicked around was, which of those three teams that came into this year, high expectations, big payrolls, which of those teams is in the most trouble? What do you think?
2: I think it's the Red Sox. And look, I'll start off the top with the most recent news, which is Garrett Crochet and that shoulder. And if that shoulder injury is more serious than they're letting on, then they're in really, really big trouble. But just putting that aside, Buster, it's for me, largely, it's the division that they play in. There's not much margin for error in the American League East. I mean, the Rays were going to be the consensus worst team. Look how well they're playing. We know the Yankees are dominant. The Blue Jays are getting healthy. They're going to be fine. The Orioles are going to end up being pretty good. So you take that aspect of it. And then, I mean, for me, and this was a concern that I had going into the year. This was a team that was obviously built on pitching and defense. Their lineup doesn't work for me. Okay. Craig Breslow did not do enough to figure that out. I mean, number one, obviously not bringing Alex Bregman back, but to also not use your assets to go get like a Ketel Marte or something else that you really needed in that infield. Wilson Contreras was a nice addition, but he can't be it. You can't count on Roman Anthony at that age to anchor a lineup. So whereas like I could see if the Mets get healthy with Lindor and Luis Robert Jr., we'll see about that. And with the Phillies as well, like even putting aside their age, I could see those offenses figuring it out. I don't know how the Red Sox will. And I'll say this, Buster. There is a short list of managers that I would pick who could overcome a situation like this and turn it around. Alex Cora is on that list. And Alex Cora is now gone.
0: Yeah. You know, he's generally considered, I think if you were to break up, you know, put different categories and ask people who's the best manager in baseball, I almost guarantee you that if you, the question was specifically, who's the best in-game manager in baseball? I think Alex would win that. I mean, I've heard enough from other teams who are like, man, they don't miss anything. And they are on top of it. I would pick the Mets because of the comprehensive nature of the offensive struggles. I mean, it's bad. And now you've got Luis Robert on the injured list. And you know, with Francisco Lindor out weeks, maybe months. And they're having all kinds of issues. So I think they would be the team most in trouble. But I hear you about the Red Sox. Right, with their offense. And this was, we talked about this in the wintertime, how it just looked like that they weren't going to have enough power this year. And I get the pitching and defense philosophy, but as someone who grew up in New England, been sort of racking my brain with this question, when is the last Red Sox team that was successful that wasn't a club that could rake? I mean, the Red Sox, when they win, it's because they hammer the ball. The left-handed hitters are taking the ball off the monster. Right-handed hitters are hitting the ball over the monster. And there was never a sense coming in this year that's the sort of team that they were going to have. Yes, they have pitching depth, but man, some questions. And this was a couple of interesting things about this that I've heard in the aftermath of Alex Cora's firing. Number one, you know, Craig Breslow is a pitching guy, and he leaned into pitching this winter. But there are people, especially in the aftermath of firing all these experienced guys on that coaching staff, is, okay, what is actually the Red Sox hitting philosophy, right? Sure. There's a thought that with the drive line of players, and you know more about drive line than I do, you went to visit there. There is a 30,000-foot work and training through drive line. The criticism I've heard of the Red Sox is, yeah, but what about game situations? What about the needs of the moment? It's 2-2 and you're facing a pitcher with a nasty breaking ball. You just need to put the ball in play. What kind of training is there for that in that organization? And a couple of people have said, Craig Breslow's a pitching guy. Is he going to build an organization where they're going to be able to do both things? And that's an open question. The other thing was, and I think this is, you know, a smaller issue, but it is an issue that has been brought up to me by folks with other teams. The Red Sox were considered to be last year by a lot of other teams being the best at stealing grips, seeing grips in opposing pitchers from the coach's box and relaying that information to hitters and turning that around quickly in the moment. And I've had a couple people say, look, last year they were so good at this. And by the way, it wasn't disparagement. No one was saying they were cheating. This is all stuff that was allowed in baseball, but they felt like that coaching staff was excellent at letting the hitters know what was coming. And with the adjustment of the coaches' boxes, where now, you know, they're backed off, maybe that ability isn't there. And it certainly is not there now that the composition of the coaching staff has changed so dramatically. They have one guy on the staff on the hitting side who's actually been in the big leagues before with all the changes they've had. They've hired all these young guys up. And one person said to me, who's going to help the hitters with that sort of thing that they need?
2: Yeah. And you know what, Buster? Like, and this is the thing about the Red Sox moving forward now. We're going to find out if Craig Breslow's vision for this team and the way an organization should be built can be successful. Because it's clear, and it was, you know, starting to become evident in the weeks leading up to this, even last season. But it's clear now that Craig Breslow has a vision for this organization, whether you believe in it or not, that he didn't think was being executed to the fullest. And that's what these moves were about. It was about bringing in his people. It was about him having full control of everything. You talked about the drive line aspect of this. Like, Craig Breslow leans analytically minded, like, to the extreme, more so than almost any executive in baseball, even these days. And so he's put the onus on him now. And you know what? In a weird way, I give him credit where, like, it's all going to fall on him. If this doesn't work, and a lot of people don't believe it's going to work, specifically this season, it will all fall on Craig Breslow. There's not going to be anybody else to blame.
3: 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The rivalries. Drama.
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0: And I wanted to get this comparison from, because I've been thinking a lot about this. I have talked about the Breslau move as basically being a power play. Like, he has consolidated power. Yep. He is looking for compliance from the coaching staff, as if they hand the information sheet down to the coaching staff. Here, you execute it. And if it doesn't go well, it's because you didn't execute it well. It's not because of our decisions. We have all the answers in what we're giving you. You better execute it, which my perception is from talking with a lot of people is that I think you would agree with me right now. The Dodgers are considerably to be a model organization, especially, with a club with resource. And the Red Sox certainly have them, maybe not as much as the Dodgers, but the Dodgers have developed a reputation of being extremely collaborative.
1: Yeah.
0: And I've heard about the meetings and people are heard, and Andrew Friedman draws in opinions and draws on experience and draws on perspective once you have these really talented people together. And it's not a one size fits all situation. They're kind of pulling on the expertise, the experience of all these people they've hired. Tell me about the Dodgers.
1: Yeah. And that's something that developed over time. I would say collaboration is a major strength of the Dodgers, but what I think, and taking it a step further in terms of what I've heard throughout the league from players coming in, from other execs who try to model themselves after the Dodgers, their secret sauce is synergy. Okay. Every aspect of the organization being in lockstep, from every aspect of the minor leagues, from a training staff, from your pitching coaches, from your analytical staff, from your R&D staff, everybody sort of works in lockstep. And that's part of that collaboration that you're talking about. And the Dodgers, and I feel like this is what happened throughout the industry, where like everybody wanted to be first and wanted to be the most cutting edge, analytically minded team. And then once that happened and everybody to a certain extent caught up to each other, the next advantage was, how do you blend these two things together? Okay. And that
0: right.
1: type of collaboration that you're talking about. I'll go back to an example. You were talking about situational hitting, right? And I think the Dodgers learned this, going back to the Dodgers example, with constant failure in the playoffs. And this is something that Dave Roberts talks about all the time. You got to have different tools in your tool bag. Okay. Like, yes, you could be an offense that chases slug, that looks for pitches in a certain zone and capitalizes on those mistakes and doesn't chase outside of it. Like Max Muncy is the most extreme example of that for the Dodgers, right? But you got to be a good situational hitting team, okay? And the Dodgers learned that if you are not a good situational hitting team, you are going to fail in October. These last
0: right.
1: two nights, we're taping this on a Wednesday, on a Thursday, Tuesday and Wednesday, the Dodgers struggled to score offensively, and Dave Roberts got into the interview room and lamented how his team was not situational hitting. Old school baseball, two strike approach, have a plan when you're up there. You need a sacrifice fly, work to get a ball to the outfield. Okay. Like the Dodgers are the most, like there's nothing resource wise, analytics wise that the Dodgers do not possess. Okay. But they still have those principles. They still have grizzled older scouts who are just out there watching guys. Like, you need to have both. And it seems like, and I don't know the inner workings as well as you do of the Red Sox, Buster, as well as you do, but it seems like if they're going to go all the way to one side, I mean, they're missing a major aspect of this, and this is just, it's not going to work.
0: So I'll give you a great example of this that I've heard in recent days, okay? James Tibbs was a player that they got in that trade with Rafael Devers last year. And when he joined the Red Sox organization, the focus for him was, hey, you're not as good as you should be on high fastballs. And so there was a lot of work done in the Red Sox organization, putting a ball on a tee. Here, we're going to teach you how to hit a high fastball. Well, he got flipped, as you know, to the Dodgers organization. That adjustment didn't work well for him last year. He goes to the Dodgers organization, and their feeling is, hey, everybody struggles against high fastballs. The best hitter of this generation, maybe Mike Trout, struggles with high fastballs. Don't worry about it. We're going to work with what you do well. We're going to work with you as your hitter and what your strengths are. And James Tibbs is responding. 321 average, 430 on base percentage, the minor league, 723 slug. And so the Dodgers have tapped into this, which again, And I think part of the message that went to James Tetz, from what I understand, was, look, when you get to the big leagues, you might have things you want to do. What's going to be important for you is you got to find a way to get the ball in play with a runner at third base. Dave Roberts is going to want you to focus on what's needed in that moment to win games. What can we do to win games? Not just have, the projected model swing, and which is absolutely matches everything you were just talking about with what the Dodgers do. So I agree with you. It's going to be fascinating because Breslow, everything is top down. This is what we're doing. You need to execute this. It's so different right with the Dodgers. I wanted to ask you about Shohei Ohtani. We've now had two situations in which the Dodgers have decided, on the days you pitch, we're not going to put you at DH. Can you talk through Dave Roberts' thinking on that and how often you think it's going to happen? Because I think it's going to happen more than people realize.
1: Yeah, I do. And I was told this on the first day that they did this with him, which was, I think, our game, April 15th, Jackie Robinson.
0: Right.
1: I think that was the first day that he wasn't in the lineup. They're going to look for these opportunities because, and I think it's smart. These are half days for him, right? And you got to understand, they need Shohei Ohtani to be a full-fledged two-way player pitching deep into games in the lineup every day, running the bases aggressively for as long as they're going to advance in October. Okay? That is a seventh month in this season. Shohei Ohtani is going to be 32 this summer. He hasn't taken on a two-way role full-time in 3 years. The last time he completed it for a full season was 4 years ago, in 2022. So, like, for example, Tuesday they did this. And it was a good day for it because it was his first time starting on 5 days rest. It's usually 6 days rest. Okay. They had played 12 games in a row. There was a day game on Wednesday. They had the off day on Thursday. He could sort of couple his rest. And oh, by the way, it's April. All right. Now, I don't know how Shohei Ohtani feels about this. He's polite. He says the right things. He and Dave don't really talk big picture like that. Dave will just tell him, hey, like, you're not going to be in the lineup today. And he'll be like, okay, and that's it. So I don't know how he feels about this, but it's all about just preserving Shohei Ohtani for doing this for a full year. And I think Dave Roberts said this best when he said, Shohei Ohtani wants to make every start. And with that, there has to be a compromise. Okay. You can't hit every day. Some days we're going to take you out of the lineup. And like one of my favorite things in baseball to watch is Shohei Ohtani making a start at home. All right. Getting through with the top of the first, scrambling to come back into the dugout, leaning up against the railing and just like fighting to put on his elbow guard, his shin guard, his helmet and his bat. And then he races to the batter's box and takes his first swing to the day, against one of the best pitchers in the world. That's awesome, but it's also taxing. And I don't think they're going to do this all the time. But Ohtani wants to be in the lineup every single day. And if you're counting on this guy as much as you are, and if you want him to pitch as long as possible, which like, I don't know how long he's going to be able to pitch. Like, yeah, to me, it makes all the sense in the world, even though I'm a baseball fan first, and I would love to just see it.
0: You know what I love about it, too? And tell me if you disagree with me on this. Mookie Betts last year he made it clear he wanted to try to play shortstop. And I think if you gave truth serum to the Dodger people at the beginning of the year, they weren't sure if it was going to work. And they always knew that at the end of the year, that if it didn't work, then they could always switch back. But they wanted to respect Mookie's ambition, his work ethic, his devotion to this idea. And so they stood back and gave him the opportunity to try to make this happen. And guess what? He was great. And he played shortstop all the way through the year. I think in some respects, and again, you're around the team more than I am, I kind of wonder if they're doing the same thing with Shohei and the Cy Young Award, right? They're like, okay, we hear you. This is something you want to do. You want to be dominant as a pitcher. We want to give you that opportunity. But there are going to be some adjustments along the way. It feels like to me from afar.
1: I think that could be part of it. But I'll go back to what I said before, though.
0: Okay.
1: This is all about October. This is a Dodgers team that and has learned through trial that it needs to set itself up for October as much as possible. But to your point, Buster, about the Cy Young Award, first of all, and we talked about this before, like Shohei Ohtani wants to win the Cy Young. He is as motivated to win a Cy Young this year as he was in 2024 to steal more bases than ever and have a 40-40 season, which ended up being a 50-50 season. But by doing this, I do wonder, and I neglected to ask Dave about this the other day, but I would like to when I get a chance again. If because they're doing this now down the stretch, he could make starts on 5 days rest, maybe on 4 days rest if they really need him. Because the big question about Ohtani and the Cy Young Award is he going to compile enough innings? Okay. Maybe this will free that up in August and September.
0: Yeah, that's absolutely right. And let's be clear, when we get into October, he's going to pitch at DH.
1: Every day.
0: He's going to do it every time. So this is only a regular season thing. I wanted to ask you about the Atlanta Braves. You know, they are on a serious roll. They've taken the National League East by the throat. And here they've got help coming back. Spencer Strider is now lined up to pitch this weekend. Sean Murphy is going to be back in about a week. Ha-Seong Kim, the shortstop that they initially signed to play that position, he's coming back. I think it's the deepest Braves roster that I've seen since 2021 when they won the World Series after Alex Anthopoulos made all those trades in the second half. This is a loaded roster. Michael Harris has taken a huge step forward. Drake Baldwin is a top 10 MVP candidate with how he's playing. Matt Olson, you know, the walk-off home run on Wednesday night is 297th of his career. I don't think anybody's catching this team.
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0: Wow. You know, you might be right. We're just wrapping up April right now, and I wonder if you're right about that. And shows how much I know. If you would have asked me which is the National League East team that you're most worried about going into the year, I would have said it's the Braves, and it's not even close. I'd look at them right now because of just all the injuries that they suffered, all the starting pitching injuries that they suffered. Jurickson Profar being out for the year with a second PED violation. To me, like, I thought they were going to hit. I mean, it's bad. You brought up Sean Murphy coming back. What are they going to do with Sean Murphy and Drake Baldwin?
1: Well, Sean Murphy's going to be, he's going to take the majority, I'm saying like 60% of the catching games. He will be the catcher. Right. They value Drake Baldwin for his, what he does as a hitter. He will be the DH. Okay. He will be like a Cal Raleigh type catcher, except Sean Murphy's going to catch more games. I'm sure Jonah Heim, there'll be a roster adjustment they're going to have to make with him, which I know they explained to him at the time he signed. Right.
0: Yeah. Yep, absolutely. And they're going to have to keep that third catcher. But I mean, it's just, I was just trying to underscore the point that like Drake Baldwin is a dude. My God.
1: He's a dude.
0: Wow. But to me, the most impressive thing is their rotation. I thought they were going to be in huge, huge trouble, starting pitching wise. And you look at like what Bryce Elder is doing, what Chris Sale is doing at this age. Reynaldo Lopez is putting up good numbers. I was concerned about him going into the year. And in the bullpen, like Raisel Iglesias goes down. Oh, no worries. Robert Suarez will take over the ninth inning. And you're right. I mean, Alex Anthopoulos is, to have all the injuries that you've suffered and to still have a roster that looks like this, where you're saying it might be one of the deepest Braves rosters of this era. That's quite impressive. And a credit to Walt Weiss too, man. Like, you know, that was, among all the new managers, like probably that was the one that got, the least bit of pop. Everybody thought that he'd just be an extension of Brian Snicker. And like, it's just been, he's been such a great asset. I love watching him. He's so fiery. I saw him tackle, obviously, Jorge Soler the other day. Like, he seems like a really good fit for that team.
1: When we're done, I'm going to tell you an off the record Walt Weiss story that you're going to absolutely love. And if we could somehow find a way to get it in print, it would be amazing. So last one for you, the Seattle Mariners, they're back to 500. They've righted the

0: Yep. What I've heard, you know, some conversation among executives is they're finding a common denominator between some of the teams that got off to slow starts and the level of participation from their rosters in the WBC.
1: Oh, yeah.
0: I think we could count the Mariners among those. Cal Raleigh, Julio Rodriguez, Josh Naylor all got off to tough starts. Man, they're pulling it together now. Cole Young has been the best second baseman in baseball so far this year. 9 defensive runs saved. That's more than double the next closest guy, who is Gleyber Torres at 4. He's been terrific. You know, Brendan Donovan's hurt. He'll come back. And eventually, Cole Emerson will be called up to the big leagues. I'm guessing sometime at the end of May, beginning of June, he gets some more experience. I think they're going to wind up running away with the American League West. The fact that no other team grabbed this division, that was an opportunity lost for teams like the Rangers.
2: Absolutely. We made a thing on this podcast about me vouching for the Mariners, but like I thought Yankees included, I thought they were the best team in the American League going into this year. I thought they were the most complete team. I don't think Mariners officials are fans of the WBC just because of the impact it's had on them. You've neglected to mention Andrés Muñoz in that too, by the way, how much in the ninth inning. And to me, it's never one player. Okay. And especially not with how the Mariners season has gone, but Julio Rodriguez, has his entire career, has struggled in the first half. He has struggled in April. I looked this up like right before coming on. First half OPS for Julio Rodriguez throughout his career, 733. All right. Career OPS at the end of April, 659. All right. And the one thought that I had going into the year was, if Julio Rodriguez could get off to a better start, the Mariners are going to take off. And over these last couple of weeks, we've seen it. Julio Rodriguez looks like Julio Rodriguez. Okay. And the fact that the Mariners are kind of in it with Raleigh not off to a good start, with Naylor getting off to a brutal start, and with Julio Rodriguez struggling the first 3 or so weeks. There's nobody, like, the Astros are a mess. The Angels are going to be bad. The A's are not there quite yet. The Rangers are very flawed. The Mariners are by far the best team in that division. I think they know it. I think they know that this is their time. This is the most important season in Mariners history, I think.
0: Wow.
2: Coming off that loss in the ALCS, they have yet to reach the World Series. They have a team that's ready to, okay? And it's good to see them going, because this is as good a chance as they're ever going to have.
0: Yeah, I agree with you. Right now, the Yankees and the Mariners are the two best teams in the American League. And we'll see if the Tigers get back. You know, we'll see if the Blue Jays, as they get players back from the injured list, if they wind up improving. All right, Alden, thanks for doing this.
1: Pleasure as always, Buster.
0: Kevin Gausman is in his 14th year in the majors, and over the last 7 seasons, he has a 3.33 ERA. He's 8 strikeouts away from 2000 in his career. Kevin, how you doing?
3: I'm good. How are you doing?
0: I'm doing well. So tell me what that would mean when you hit that number, 2000.
3: Yeah, I mean, I think obviously it's really cool. For me, it's a number I don't think I ever thought I would get to. I'll say that. You know, just from afar, like, you know, I remember getting to 1,000 thinking like, you know, wow, I can't believe I got to 1,000. And to have, you know, a chance to get to 2,000 is really cool. I think it just shows, you know, reminds me how old I am and that I've been doing this for a while. So, you know, I'll take that.
0: Yeah, and I don't know if you remember this. I remember talking to you in the weeks before you got drafted. And so it's been so much fun to see your progression through the big leagues. You know, you had some downs, you had tons of ups. Now that you are where you are and you can look back on it, when you think about what changed in your career, how would you define that?
3: Man, a lot. A lot has changed. So many different deliveries, so many different arsenals. I got drafted as a sinker baller, with a good curveball and an okay slider, a good changeup at the time. It was my split, but I didn't really know what I was doing with that pitch, for a long time in the big leagues. Didn't necessarily know how good it was going to be. It was pretty hit or miss, you know, for a couple innings, it would look really good. And you know, then I'd hang a couple and give up some home runs. Pitching in the AL East early in my career was tough. And, you know, I think I just didn't really find my strengths until, you know, just further down in my career. You know, and it took kind of some different people coming to me and talking about my stuff. And, you know, it took getting traded, you know, and being on a couple of different teams with, you know, some different, I guess, analytical teams to kind of really, kind of unbox my full potential, I guess, and really just kind of hone in on like, what are my strengths? I've always known I have a really good fastball, but you know, where do I need to throw that fastball? And now I've kind of learned, you know, my command has gone up over the years, which has definitely made things a little bit easier. You know, just understanding my body and my delivery and, you know, so I wouldn't say it's one thing. It's been a mixture of a lot of different things, honestly.
0: I'm going to ask you to sort through some of the voices that you've heard that helped you along the way and pick out someone as an example who is a sort of a crossroad presence in your career. And I'm assuming, too, another thing that you guys all have to sort through is how to focus on the voices that are most important to you. Because I remember when I saw you when you were a young player in the Orioles camp, and I'm not going to say who I was with, but it was with a veteran pitcher who had finished his career. And I'm listening to it, and I was like, man, he's throwing so much information at this young player. That, to me, I'm assuming is part of your process.
3: Yeah, for sure. You know, and honestly, I can't imagine coming up nowadays, because the information that we have now is 10 times more than when I first came up. You know, when I first came up, like, our scouting reports were pretty simple. You know, and now they have everything you could imagine. You know, the information that they're giving these guys. And it's good, but it can also overwhelm you at the same time. But, you know, for me, I think I just, it just took me a while to realize what makes me great, you know, and that was my ability to throw the ball up in the zone. But, you know, when you're a sinker baller early in your career and everyone's telling you to pitch down in the zone, you know, like I was just listening to everybody else. And it really took me getting traded to Atlanta and having a pitching coach that I had had before in Dave Wallace that kind of sat me down with Anthopoulos and everybody there in Atlanta. And kind of was like, we want you to pitch up in the zone a lot. Like, don't worry about pitching down in the zone. And it was kind of reverse of everything that I had heard up to that point, you know? And it was like, don't worry about your slider, throw your changeup or your, like, back then it was still called my changeup. You know, throw your changeup a lot. And I just remember thinking, like, I don't know if this is going to work. And, man, they were onto something. And, you know, the more that I've thrown that pitch, just the more it's gotten better, the more comfortable, and more understanding I have of it.
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0: All right. Why do people love the Blue Jays clubhouse so much? What is it? You know, we kept last year, we heard all about the culture in your clubhouse. Why do you think that is? What makes it so different, so great than a lot of teams?
1: Well, I mean, I can only kind of compare it to the other teams that I've been on, but I think it's just the amount of young guys that we have that, are not necessarily the huge prospects. You know, like we don't have many of the guys that, you know, have been the dude like their whole career, their whole life. You know, obviously like we have Vladdy and we have some big name guys. Max is in here as well, but we have a lot of guys like Ernie Clement, you know, who has been DFA'd, you know, and, you know, kind of grinded through the minor leagues. Nathan Lucas, like a lot of these guys that, really like earned the right to get to the big leagues. And so they're very, I think, appreciative and they don't take anything for granted. And so they're willing to, you know, hop around positions because they're still in the lineup if they're playing left as opposed to right, or, you know, like, so I think it just makes for, and too, when you're winning last year, you know, when we're winning, you know, we went 12 in a row, you know, winning cures all. So when you're winning, you're having a lot of fun. And so I think the more that we won last year, and having fun doing it, winning late inning comeback games, you know, it's just, we just got closer and closer. And, it honestly came, it just became really fun and really exciting. Everybody, I genuinely think everybody just couldn't wait to get to the ballpark, you know, to be around each other. And that was the worst part about losing game 7 last year was, you know, you're playing, you're around everybody for so long and then it's one game and you lose and it's over. You know, it's like everyone's going back home, you know, different flights going all over the country to different countries. And, you know, it's all just over. So I think I'd say more than anything, it's just how close we are as a group. And we just really enjoy being around each other and having fun and playing the game with each other.
0: Well, every 10 years, as you move forward, you know, 2035, 45, 55, there are going to be reunions with that team because it was so special and the World Series was so amazing. And you guys are going to tell stories. Tell me about the Max Scherzer story that maybe you tell people to give them a taste of his personality.
1: Yeah. Oh, man, there's so many stories. you know, it's so funny because Like I just said, there's so many stories. Like even, I think 2 days ago, he was just walking through the clubhouse and like some songs playing. And, you know, everybody knows about the piano. Like he did the piano to kind of help his thumb. Well, now he's like a pianist. All he does is play the piano. So he'll just sit there and a song's playing and he's at his locker and he's just, you know, all he hears is like the keynotes of the piano. And he doesn't sound good. Like when you listen to him play, like it doesn't sound good, but somehow he knows like the notes in all these songs. But no, it's just funny. It's funny to see a guy who's, you know, obviously in my mind, a first ballot Hall of Famer.
0: Yep.
1: But it was cool to see the most random thing in piano last year turn his season around and really allowed him to be able to pitch game 7 of the World Series. You know, if he wouldn't have found piano last year, he probably would have retired, honestly. You know, that was like a serious question in his mind. And so it's just funny how that one thing, you know, it was such a crazy season, you know, of so many different storylines between Max, you know, in our rotation specifically, Bieber, he had kind of just got here coming back from TJ. You know, Trey Savage wasn't even in big league camp last year. Like there was just so many stories, you know, Bass goes to the bullpen. But you know, Max, he is one of one and he can never turn off his competitiveness. So, you know, if someone came in and was like, we're going to have you're going to go against some famous pianist, you know, Max would get as prepared as he could to try to beat this person, you know, and that's just the way he is. Like, and I respect that about him.
0: Yeah. What kind of music does he, when he does the songs? I mean, what are some of his favorite genres that he works with?
1: Well, I know he was working on We Are the Champions. He really wanted to play that. He was very hopeful that he was going to be able to play that last year at the end of the season. Obviously, it didn't work out, but you know, it's a lot of like It's a lot of like rock, you know, old school rock, but then you'll also hear some random like Tupac songs in there that he's learning. So, you know, he's a man of many talents. That's for sure.
0: You referenced how the game has changed so much in your time in baseball, and it feels like that more teams are trending toward calling pitches from the dugout. How do you feel about that as someone who's pitched for a long time?
1: Yeah, I think it's unfortunate. I think, you know, that's one thing that as a catcher, as a young catcher, like you had to learn how to call a game in the big leagues, you know, and you went through your ups and downs of learning how to do that. You know, some tough conversations that you had to sit down with, you know, maybe the closer after the game, and he's mad that, you know, he kept having to shake you, and you have to kind of talk through with these discussions. But yeah, I mean, it's unfortunate. I think that's what they do in college. You know, it's kind of what it reminds me of back in college is, you know, the pitching coach is calling every pitch. And I just think it's unfortunate because you don't get a feel for the game as much, you know.
0: And what managers are doing and adjustments that are being made.
1: Yeah, you know, one thing I used to love, like I only played with Buster Posey for 1 year, but the favorite thing he used to do is he would sit back and he would just look at the guy, kind of, you know, look him up and down and try to get a feel for like, almost like he could look at him and figure out what he was thinking. And I always thought that was something that obviously now if we're calling it from the bench, that's not going to be, you know, it's not going to be happening a little more.
0: Yeah. Just a last one for you. When you are pitching a game, how much of that is you? How much of it is the catcher? How much of it is what you talked about before the game? Because I, just in my time, like when I covered Andy Pettit, he wanted the catcher to run the game. And on the other hand, you know, Roger Clemens would run the game. He and Jorge Posada would collaborate. How about other pitchers who wanted the catcher to get out of the way? Where do you fall on that spectrum?
1: Yeah, well, I'm a little different. You know, I pitch a lot different than most pitchers, and I know that. And so, you know, if I have a guy who I have a lot of history with, you know, like Heineman here, I know him pretty well. He knows me really well. But we have Valenzuela now, who's a rookie. So I might take a little bit more of kind of the reins when it comes to when he's catching me, just so the game can go a little bit smoother, you know, because now with the clock, you know, if you guys aren't on the same page, you know, it can become a problem pretty quickly. So, you know, you just want to give yourself enough time to breathe before you make the pitch. So, you know, when it's younger guys, I'll definitely try to kind of, you know, pitch my own game. But when it's a little bit of a veteran guy that's more established, I'll kind of rely on them a little bit more. They kind of know me, know when I like to throw my slider, those types of things. And so, but yeah, that's all, you know, another process of kind of learning each other.
0: Sarah Langs, reporter producer for MLB.com. 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
2: Number three.
3: Ellie De La Cruz is the seventh player since 1900 with at least 10 home runs and 8 stolen bases before his team's 30th game of a season, joining 2002 Vladimir Guerrero, 1997 Larry Walker, 1996 Barry Bonds, 1995, Mo Vaughn, 1987, Eric Davis, and 1922, Ken Williams.
2: Number two.
3: Aaron Judge and Ben Rice are the second pair of teammates in Yankees history to both reach 10 home runs before the team's 30th game of a season. They joined Mickey Mantle and Yogi Berra, who did so in 1956. They're also the second pair of MLB teammates with at least 10 home runs and 20 walks before their team's 30th game, along with Mark McGwire and Jim Edmonds for the Cardinals in 2000.
2: Number one.
3: Celebrating your 20th birthday in an MLB game is already an achievement, given that most players are still in the minors at that age. But Connor Griffin didn't just play last Friday. He put on a show, crushing his first career home run. He became the fourth player in MLB history to homer on his birthday at age 20 or younger, joining Aramis Ramirez in 1998, Buddy Lewis in 1936, and Fred Carroll in 1884. But none of those other homers were of the first career variety like Griffin's. He became the 25th player in history to hit his first career home run on his birthday and the youngest of the group. Griffin finished the day with 3 hits, becoming the youngest player since at least 1900 with 3 hits in a game on his birthday.
0: And my thanks today to Alden Gonzalez, to Sarah Langs, and to Kevin Gossman. Thanks for.
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13: This is SportsCenter. I'm John Ryder, an uncanny Game 7 first round of the NBA playoffs in Boston. 20 seconds to go in the fourth quarter. The 76ers lead the Celtics 105-98 as they're looking to move on to face the Knicks in round two of Game 1 on Monday night. If the Sixers win, they'll be in New York. Joel Embiid having a big game. 34 points, 12 rebounds, 6 assists, but just left the floor hobbled. Tyrese Maxey with 28 points and 9 rebounds. And Jaylen Brown is 33 for Boston. Jason Tatum not playing due to left knee stiffness. To the Stanley Cup playoffs, game one, second round in Carolina. End of the second period, the Hurricanes lead the Flyers 3-0. Logan Stankoven with 2 goals, now has 6 in the playoffs. Golden Tempo wins the Kentucky Derby at 2 minutes, 2 seconds. Renegade finishes runner-up. Golden Tempo was at 23-1 odds. In baseball, the Braves hammering the Rockies 8-1 in the sixth in Colorado, but Lou star Ronald Acuna left the game with a tight hamstring. The Cardinals have now won 6 in a row. The Dodgers have dropped 4 straight. St. Louis takes it 3-2. The Cubs continue their winning ways.
14: This pitch is hit high, hard, right field, and gone! Ian Happ's 8th home run of the year is a low-line drive just below the video board in right field. Bottom of the second inning, and the Cubs take a 1-0 lead over the Diamondbacks.
13: 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Cubs now 21-12 on the season. They shut out the Diamondbacks 2-0.
15: Hey, it's Evan Cohen coming up Monday with the second round of the NBA playoffs about to tip off. I'll tell you just how many teams left in the NBA playoffs that can actually win the title. 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
1: Of course, that list, the only list that matters.
2: What? I'm from the Loop, and I'm proud. It is time for my Power Rankings here on Unsportsmanlike. Evan Cohen, Courtney Cronin, here with you. I am Michelle Smallman. 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
3: Oh, was I supposed to?
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3: Well, can I have it back? I mean, you don't even give it back to me.
2: I did. I pushed it over that way. I'm sorry that it got caught. Is that your hair tie right there?
3: No. Whose is that?
2: It's not mine. I don't know.
3: That's weird.
2: I asked because you use a scrunchie as your wallet.
3: Yeah.
2: So I didn't know if that was your wallet scrunchie.
5: All right, let's focus. We got a list to get to.
2: We got a list to get to. My power rankings today, the top five quarterbacks in the quarterback battles in the NFL that we're going to be paying attention to heading into the 2026 season. Pat.
0: Number five,
2: let's head to Vegas. Kirk Cousins, the veteran in that quarterback room. But Fernando Mendoza was just drafted number one overall by the Las Vegas Raiders. And while we all expect it to be Kirk Cousins to start the season, if Mendoza absolutely blows everyone in Vegas away, we are going to wonder when he's going to get the start. That one, certainly worth paying attention to, Evan.
3: Courtney, am I wrong to hope this is not a quarterback battle? That the best thing for Mendoza is to play as little as possible in year one?
6: Of course, no, that's the right play, because that's how, when we were doing the quarterback succession plans yesterday, the one that I think we all love that worked out really, really well for the Kansas City Chiefs was Alex Smith, take the reins in year one, ride this thing out as far as you can get. Maybe we see a game or two from Patrick Mahomes, and then it works. I would like to see the same thing happen with the Las Vegas Raiders. They're under no pressure to play him in year one. And that's the thing that I think can't be lost in all of this. If you don't want to mess up his development, you don't put him out there before he's ready. He's a peer progression passer. Most of them are when they leave college. So that's going to take time to break that habit and to learn how to read defenses in the NFL. Probably takes longer than 10 games, but I would set the bar at 10 is probably where, in reality, NFL teams are thinking maybe you can make the switch just to see what you have this year. But I'd love to see him play like one game or none, frankly.
3: Wow. I love that take. One game or none.
6: Yep.
3: That is the right answer. But people will say, my God, it's a bad pick. They should. No, one game or none is the best possible season for Mendoza.
6: Spend your money wisely.
2: Are you okay?
6: He just gave Kirk Cousins $20 million fully guaranteed in this contract. Let him play. There's no rush. There's no rush right now for Fernando Mendoza.
2: But we've seen teams do it. We've seen teams get enamored with their pick and play them early, even when they have a veteran in-house. Pat, next one.
0: Number four.
2: Let's go up north, shall we? To Minnesota. I'm definitely paying attention to Kyler Murray and J.J. McCarthy. You could argue that this one deserves to be higher on the list. J.J. McCarthy, obviously the first-round pick a couple years ago for the Minnesota Vikings. They elected to go with him last year when Sam Darnold and Daniel Jones were no longer options. We just assumed that he was going to be the latest in the line of quarterbacks that Kevin O'Connell got the best out of. And whether it was injuries or just flat-out poor performance, it was not that. So they bring in Kyler Murray. He signs a $1.3 million deal to compete with J.J. McCarthy. You have Justin Jefferson saying, hey, J.J. and I have linked up, but now we've got a battle in this quarterback room, which I think could benefit him. Essentially saying, if you want the job, go win it. So I'm going to be paying big-time attention to what happens in Minnesota.
3: I'm on the record, Courtney, as saying I think this is a loser-leaves-town match. I don't think both of these guys are on the Vikings for 17 games. Why do I think that? Because they signed Carson Wentz, who they liked and took a bullet for them basically last year playing through horrific injuries, and he makes sense as a backup quarterback. If Kyler Murray loses the job to J.J. McCarthy, I think they let him go sign somewhere else. And if J.J. McCarthy likely loses the job to Kyler Murray, I think they trade him and say, like, we tried, it's over.
6: Would J.J. McCarthy beating out Kyler Murray be the best possible thing that could happen to the Vikings this year? Because it would prove, hey, no, we weren't wrong for trading up to get this guy. He just won the job after everybody had written him off. I mean, that's best case scenario. Very unlikely scenario, because they clearly felt that they needed to go sign Kyler Murray because they don't have something right now in a quarterback who was wildly inaccurate last year. I love this one. I actually probably would have put it further up the list, Michelle, because of all of that uncertainty over a first-round draft pick potentially being on his way out. as Evan was pointing out, maybe even this season, if it is a loser leaves town sort of battle, but they will have all of my attention this offseason.
2: Next one, Pat.
0: Number three.
2: I could have put the Vikings higher, but this one's kind of an Evan Cohen special.
3: Oh.
2: Could Carson Beck be the starter in Arizona?
3: Yes. Yes.
2: Jacoby Brissett and Gardner Minshew in that quarterback room. Jacoby Brissett wanting a long-term extension. We'll see how that works out. But when they drafted Carson Beck, I thought, could we see Evan Cohen have to watch Carson Beck be the starter for the Arizona Cardinals? Evan, go ahead.
3: I give Carson Beck a ton of credit. Led his team to a national championship game last year. He was excellent for Miami. I don't see him as like a can't-miss pro quarterback, which is why Small said that. But I think it's a good one. And Courtney, I'm not sure how much of a battle it is. I think if he's good enough, they're going to let him play.
6: They shouldn't. Again, this falls into don't set people up to fail who are not ready to play. But yeah, I do think that he has a great chance to be starting far sooner than some of the other rookie quarterbacks because Jacoby Brissett's in front of him. Gardner Minshew right now in front of him. He's a third round pick. They're going to want to see what they have in him this year. So they're going to have to get him on the field at some point sooner than later.
2: Pat.
0: Number two.
2: Let's go to Atlanta.
3: Oh, I thought that was going to be number one.
2: No, no, we've got a juicy number one. Michael Penix Jr., obviously working back from the knee injury. They bring in Tua Tagovailoa, whose tenure in Miami was less than stellar. And I'm very curious to see how this one's going to shake out. Because as Pat and Nuno were saying during the break, if Tua gets in there and he impresses, could Atlanta somehow fall in love with the idea of maybe rolling with him moving forward?
3: This is the one where I have legitimately no idea what's going to happen. None whatsoever. Penix is the guy they drafted in the top 10. When I say they, I mean the organization, but not the people running it. Ian Cunningham as the general manager, as well as Kevin Stefanski as the head coach, Matt Ryan as the president. The quarterback they brought in is Tua. Both lefty, ironically enough. Courtney, this is a great one for me because I don't know what's going to happen here. If you told me either one of these guys started all 17 games, I'd believe it. And if you told me either one of these guys was on a different team by the end of the year, I'd believe it.
6: I feel like we know Tua's going to be starting sooner just because Michael Penix Jr. is coming off that ACL tear that happened in November. But long term, who's the starter in week 17, week 18? I think it's anybody's game at this point. For whatever reason, we don't talk about this team and their quarterback battle nearly enough. I don't know why, but I'd like to see Tua live up to that big old contract that he's still got tied to him from Miami to see if another team can get the best out of him.
2: And finally,
0: number one.
2: It's got to be the Cleveland Browns.
3: Oh. Yeah, I don't know that it's a QB competition, though.
2: Because they're basically intimating and saying that Deshaun Watson has the inside track to be the starter. We talked about soft launching and hard launching yesterday. But the fact that we have not seen Deshaun Watson play any good football in, what, 5 years? And he's got the inside track to be the starter. That's an indictment on Shedeur Sanders. You have to wonder about what they think about him. Is he going to get a fair opportunity? Are either of these quarterbacks going to be decent at all for Cleveland? Who's going to get the reps? I cannot wait to see how this one
3: all
2: goes.
3: Five are juicy. That's what's going to be cool about this offseason into training camp. Like, those are all legit QB battles that we need to keep an eye on. I think I would have put Atlanta one. Courtney, very quickly, the team you would have put one if it was yours.
6: I like Cleveland at one.
3: Okay.
6: Because even though we all are in agreement here, soft launch, hard launch, whatever side you land on it with Deshaun Watson, this is the juiciest one that, once again, just like it was last year, going to be the center of training camp across the league.
3: Michelle's Power Rankings, top five QB battles. Well done, Smallsy.
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1: All right, hour number two of the Rich Eisen Show is on the air. We just had a very nice chat with Kyle Shanahan, taking us inside of the 49ers draft room. And joining us now is one of our favorites from the general manager's position. By the way, Dan Quinn, the head coach of the Washington Commanders, is going to be joining us in short order. But the general manager of the Indianapolis Colts, Chris Ballard, is back on the program. How you doing, Chris? Good to see you, man.
2: I'm good. Good to see you.
1: Good to see you. What's going on in your neighborhood? What do you got?
2: Well, it takes me about 4 days after the draft. My body shuts down. Oh, Rich, my body just shuts down. So I feel better. I'm whole again. I feel better and got some more juice in my body and good to go.
1: I mean, my gosh, I'm the same way, but I'm sitting there and, you know, just like you, I'm doing 257 picks, but I have to stay stationary. Do you move around? Are you a pacer?
2: Do you pace? Absolutely. I'm a pacer.
1: Oh, you're Indianapolis. You're Indiana. Hey, now, see what I did? You pace? Okay. So what you do?
2: See, I played that up, too. I pace all the time.
1: I like it. Yeah. Okay. Do you like the 8 minutes? I know you didn't have really a first-round selection. Not really. You didn't have one. But do you like the 8 minutes?
2: Yes. Per pick? Wow. It was great. Because we're not there till midnight. I mean, we can get it done. We know what we're going to do. Teams know what they're going to do. And if we're going to make a trade, there's been enough talk beforehand. And when we get on the clock, we can get it done. I'm all for cutting it to five if we could do it.
1: Really?
2: I'm all right with it.
1: For 5 minutes for a first round pick, Chris?
2: I loved it. I mean, look, Rich, if we've not got in our minds what we're doing, like if we're on the clock and we're still debating who we're taking, it's a little late. Yeah. Like, and even with trade talks, I still think teams are good at it. You know who you're dealing with. You can get all that done. I mean, it's so much easier than it was back in the day that, you know, you had to call in, write the paper, you know, you had to go up to the runner. But I thought it was great. Like the 8 minutes was great. I think under 3 hours, right?
1: It was close. Yeah, it was just right at 3 hours. That's right. Just right at three hours.
2: Then they're, you know. Look, it's just like a game then. I mean, they're trying to get them under 3 hours, and now we got the draft in under 3 hours. So we're doing good.
1: I would be up for day three being like 3 minutes a pick, right?
2: I'm all right with that. Or absolutely.
1: You
2: are.
1: So you don't need more time to grind when you're down towards the end of your board, right?
2: No.
1: You're saying?
2: No. The discussions are happening before, and then if somebody takes a guy that you usually got a few players there that you're choosing from. But you've got it worked out most of the time of what you want to do.
1: All right. Well, I'm all for that. I'm all for day three being a little shorter. Night one, though, I mean, I like talking, Chris. You took 2 minutes away from me. I mean, straight up, you know, I mean, there's an I in Rich Eisen, Chris. You know?
2: Oh, yeah. You'll be back to 15 minutes.
1: No, I think Roger wants to move it along. He wants to move it along. You know, and when I draft in my fantasy draft, I start barking at guys who take longer than a minute. You know what I mean? Like, I want to move this thing along. But you're okay. So you'd be down fine for 5 minutes of first round pick. Interesting. Let's talk about your draft. Smoked him if you got him on Thursday night. And then CJ Allen is your first pick. Walk me through what you liked about this Georgia Bulldog, Chris.
2: Well, I mean, look, anytime a young player goes in and plays right away at Georgia on defense, you know, they got something to him in which he did. But he fits kind of not only athletically and speed wise what we wanted, but his mentality. I mean, he's been one of the face of the program guys there for a while now, stands for all the right stuff, adds an element of toughness and consistency out of a player that you want. And we were really excited that he was there for us and able to take him.
1: So you feel like he could be a day one starter?
2: Rich, like with anything, they got to prove it.
1: Right.
2: I mean, that's the thing about the draft. We all have enough ego and arrogance to think that we're right 100% of the time, but they got to prove it. which, you know, we think he will, but we feel good about who he is and his talent level. So I think he will, I think he'll ascend pretty quickly when he gets in here.
1: Now, looking at the rest of your draft, you hit the defense in a significant way, adding to your offensive line and running back room on offense. And then I want to hit Deion Burks, who was the fourth to last pick in the draft. And Daniel Jeremiah had him in his, I think he had him in his top 70. Like what happened there? Do you think?
2: I don't know. And if I had a definite answer for you, I just know I looked up in the seventh and there was two players we really, you know, Seth and Deion. And so we take both of them and, you know, we'd studied them hard, but then I went back in and I remember Deion, remember he was at Purdue. And so I started pulling out tape from Purdue the other day. And this is after we took him. And I called Shane and I said, holy cow, what luck. Like sometimes, like let's don't, like you gotta get a little luck in this now, Rich. Mm-hmm. And I said, how this kid was here this late, I don't know. I'm just glad he was and I'm glad he's a Colt.
1: Well, in terms of luck, it seems like he got unlucky last year. Chris, to be honest with you, the injury bug hit you at the worst possible time. I mean, you flip two ones for Sauce just at the time that an Achilles pops in your quarterback and the fortunes kind of change right there. I see you kind of gave me a look when I said about being unlucky last year. Would you not agree with that or what?
2: Nobody cares about your problems. They're just glad you got them at the end of the day.
1: Right.
2: Nobody cares. I mean, in this, they don't. And it's our job to figure it out no matter the circumstances. So, you know, at the end of the day, we didn't get it done. And we're not going to, I'm not going to sit here and use the injuries as an excuse. We didn't get it done.
1: And how is Daniel looking?
2: He's good. He was out there doing backflips a minute ago. If, nice. If you'd have been here quick enough, I would have got it on tape for you. I'd have pointed this toward the screen.
3: Send us a video.
1: I'm sure the social media team got that if you're really being serious, Chris.
2: No, he's doing well, though. Okay. He is throwing, he's dropping, and he's right on schedule and doing really well. Couldn't be more pleased with Daniel.
1: What surprised you about him, if anything? Getting to know him, seeing what he did. For you,
2: just like his like we had Alex Smith in Kansas City, they're a lot alike. How they prepare for the game, how steady they are day to day, just there was a lot of similarities. And then I probably underestimated his accuracy coming in the door. I mean, this dude is accurate now. And when he's in rhythm and really in a groove, he is excellent. Those were the things that. We had scouted Daniel, but, you know, until you live with somebody, you don't know him. And so, you know, living with him every day, seeing his consistency, seeing him not get too high or too low, all those things bode well for his, you know, for the Colts and for his future. Well, he's really good, Rich. Really down. This guy's talented and good.
1: Yeah, I mean, and you know, the Super Bowl was just won by a first-round drafted quarterback in New York who had to go elsewhere after a lot of folks there thought he was drafted too high and disappointing. So why not you, obviously, with yours in Daniel Jones? And you got him on the dotted line, 2 years, $88 million. What insights can you give me, the audience here, about negotiating with a quarterback and the market value of quarterbacks and how you pay and how if it's not as high as others, what that indicates. What's your two cents on this issue, Chris?
2: It wasn't an easiest one to get done because, you know, he didn't finish the season out and then having the Achilles. So we needed to find a comment, and I give athletes first and Brian Murphy and Andrew Kessler a lot of credit. You know, they worked hard on this as we did to find common ground. And it's usually when you get one done that at any, like any big contract you get done, both sides are going to sting a little bit. You're not going to get everything you want. And you're probably going to go a little higher than you wanted. And they probably went a lower than they wanted, but that's part of the negotiation. And look, the last thing I want for a player, Rich, like I think sometimes just what the world forget, these are human beings. And like, you don't ever want a guy to sign with you and then be looking around going, man, these guys just screwed me. Mm. Like you don't want, that's not good for your team. It's not good for the players. It's not good for morale. But he played well enough to where we were willing to bet and say, okay, we think he's got a really bright future here. And, you know, the money we're going to pay him, it's going to be worth it. And I truly believe that. And I think ownership does, and Shane and the rest of the group.
1: One of my favorite things to do is ask you your opinion of what the media says. So here we go. Or just the general sense of what's being said. How do you respond to overpaid for Alec Pierce, Chris?
2: Well, I think a lot of people would have overpaid if we overpaid. So I think others would have overpaid also. No, Alex is excellent. He is excellent, man. You never overpay a good player, Rich. You can't overpay a good player.
1: Mm-hmm.
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1: Maxey with the rebound. 30 points, 10 boards, 7 assists, and the comeback's complete. The 76ers, down 3-1, have come all the way back to beat the Boston Celtics, forced to play Game 7 without Jason Tatum, and Philadelphia is on to New York City for Round 2 against the Knicks.
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0: 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The 76ers got it done, and they advance. 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Matt Fontana, Mark Zinno along with you tonight to recap a 109-100 win for the Philadelphia 76ers. They advanced to round two. As Kesty put it, Zinno, they were down 3-1. Didn't have Jason Tatum on that side for the Boston Celtics tonight. And we got another, and I say vintage Joel Embiid performance because we don't get him all the time, but we definitely saw one again here tonight.
1: Well, if the two most exciting words in sports are Game 7, the three most dreadful words in the Boston Celtics, or at least the Boston sports area, are three-point shooting, as in Boston's horrific, awful, disgusting, pathetic three-point shooting display over the course of the last three games. But in their four losses, Matt, here's some quick math. And just the sheer numbers of this are staggering. Mm-hmm. They went in their four losses 49 for 179.
0: Woo!
1: That equates to just 27.3% from beyond the arc in their four losses. The Boston Celtics, over the course of the past year, and this was even the case last year, have become a one-dimensional team, and if they don't make threes, they are very, very beatable. And that is what they have boiled down to, is a three-point shot. When they make them, they're extremely tough to beat. Their offensive efficiency numbers are off the charts. But when they miss, man, oh, man, they don't have another bullet in the gun.
0: They had 10 guys take the floor tonight, Zinno, for the Celtics. 9 of the 10 took a three-point attempt. I mean,
1: it was YMCA, you know, fitness club basketball.
0: Exactly. 47-year-old guy.
1: And I was doing the shooting. I mean, it was like an Along Came Polly with Phil's rain dance, white chocolate. Like, that's all it was.
0: Yeah, right.
1: And again,

0: give credit to the Celtics. They did a great job of getting back into the game. Right. It was a 1 or 2 point game. It was a one possession game right there. And then they decided, hey, forget going to the hoop the whole time. I got an idea. More threes.
1: And it came down to not even, and I understand Derek White, who shot 16 threes. So tonight, Derek White and Jaylen Brown combined.
0: That should be punishable by prison.
1: I know, 25 threes. But the thing is,
0: if you one person alone takes 16 three-pointers, somebody tackle him.
1: Yeah. And he was 15 out of 16. Jaylen Brown was 3 out of 9. So basically 30% for the team. But the problem is, of the rest of the team, they combined to hit 8. The rest of the entire team combined for 5. And I'm just trying to do the quick math here. I'm pretty sure they were like 5 for 20 something with the rest of the team. So it was just those two guys. And I think, you know, exactly what you're talking about. The Celtics got bad news with Jason Tatum. He couldn't go. He couldn't play. Injury. We got plenty of conversation to be had about him coming back from his injury. He didn't go tonight. But, you know, I was so shocked. I'm like, okay, Jason Tatum's out. I get that's a blow to your team. You didn't have him for 3/4 of the season. Don't you guys feel like you should be semi-prepared to play without him, considering you did it for 60-odd some games?
0: Well, you would think, and I'm not going to put this on Joe Mazzulla. I'm not. I mean, there are reasons to do it. The three-game collapse, and again, the numbers that I put there, Joe Mazzulla does not take any three-pointers for this team. None. Never has, never will. And short of him, you know, turn around and telling guys, don't shoot, which is what coaches never do. It's not on him. Like, you have to execute. I mean, you could argue he should have been drawing up some more offenses and telling them to work inside more and figuring out ways for them to take less threes. But ultimately, he doesn't control much of that. Yep. You know, I mean, and at the rate that they took them all year long, right? And this is a team that averaged the most three-pointers, I think, in the league this year per game. So it's not like that. That's their identity. That's who they are. And that's what you fall back on when it comes to, you know, moments like this. That's just the reality of it. I'm sorry, they were not first. They were fourth. But they average over 42 a game,
1: right,
0: as far as three-point attempts is concerned. So this is part of who they are. But they just couldn't make enough shots anywhere down the stretch of this game or even early. That was the biggest problem, too. They dug themselves a hole.
1: Right.
0: And when you dig yourself a hole like they did, and you are a good three-pointing shooting team, you think the easiest way to get out of it is to shoot more threes.
1: Mm-hmm. The stat you might have been looking for the Celtics, they averaged 55% of their shots were threes, and that was top in the NBA. So 55% of their shots are for three, and especially with a team made up that way. Like, I'm not trying to sit here and rip Sam Hauser and things like that, but you don't have a bunch of guys out there you feel really good taking a lot of threes about. It's game night here on ESPN Radio. He's Mark Zeno. I'm Matt Fontana. We flip it over and talk about the 76ers, though, because they got another amazing game from Joel Embiid. 34 tonight, 12 rebounds, 6 assists. He was helped out. Tyrese Maxey chipped in 30. And the rookie, VJ Edgecombe, with 23 tonight to help lead the 76ers to the win in Game 7. Speaking of that, let's hear from VJ Edgecombe. He caught up with Mark Kessinger and PJ Carlissimo after the win.
2: VJ, it's Mark Kestisher and PJ Carlissimo. You guys fall down 3-1 after a 32-point loss. How'd you guys put these three wins together to slay the dragon?
3: Man, I'm going to be so honest with you. We said it together. Like I said, we knew we had a shot. We didn't. Obviously, that 32-point loss was not our best game. And we was healthy, too. Like I said, everyone was on the floor, and we found our rhythm. So, yeah.
4: EJ, we haven't talked to you since you got the MVP in the Rising Stars game. I kept saying, what is he doing shooting threes? Well, what he was doing was making them. You were 5 for 11 from the three-point line.
3: Yeah.
4: And nobody else has told you this year. I don't know whether you're right. Do you know that you're a rookie in the NBA?
3: Yeah, I do.
4: You do not play like a rookie.
3: I appreciate that.
2: At what point of the season did it just feel like natural? I mean, it's not easy to make that jump, and this class of rookies led by Cooper Flagg, Con Knipple, and yourself have just taken to the NBA game and then at the highest level here in the postseason.
3: Yeah, man, I feel like we all were ready. We all did a good job preparing ourselves. No, the season had a lot of ups and downs, but I say we stay strong, we stay solid.
4: Any adjustments? I mean, I hear what you're saying, you guys staying together, and obviously that's work to come back from 3-1.
3: Yeah.
4: But to come back the way you came back, winning those games, was there a difference in terms of your game plan, or you guys said, hey, we got to take away their threes, or we got to take away their offensive rebounds? What did you do to change? I guess Joel Embiid coming back helped a little bit too.
3: A lot.
4: Anything else you guys did in terms of a game plan to turn this around?
3: Yeah, man, we try to make every 3-day shot difficult. The first game they had a lot of wide open looks. The two at home in Philly, they had a lot of good looks. So we just try to just make them uncomfortable, make them, you know, drive. You know, like I said, they were a bunch of really great shooters over there.
2: You mentioned Embiid. Just the thought on playing with Tyrese Maxey, who really helped carry you guys down the stretch.
3: Hell yeah. I told him, I said, go take over the game. And that's what he did.
2: Remarkable. You got one more?
4: Well, I was just going to tell him, you can't get all the way to Philly yet. You can go about halfway. You want to go to New York for Monday night?
3: Hell yeah.
2: We'll see you down there. Safe travels to New York City. Thanks, VJ.
4: Well done, VJ.
3: Thank you.
1: There he goes, VJ Edgecombe, as he joined Mark Kester and PJ Carlissimo after the win. He puts 23 up tonight. He had 30 in game two, and a really important player for this team too, Zeno, because I saw the stat. In the three losses against Boston in this series, VJ Edgecombe went 0-17 from behind the arc. In the four wins, he combined to hit 14 threes on near 50% shooting from behind the arc. So he really was that X factor. You talked about the three-point shooting for the Celtics not being there. 76ers got some, and VJ Edgecombe helped him in the wins.
0: Yeah, I mean, look, I don't want to take anything away from the 76ers here. Mm-hmm. But this feels like a really bad defeat for the Boston Celtics.
1: I mean, that's how people are taking it that way.
0: But they should.
1: Yeah.
0: This was supposed to be a fait accompli that they were winning this series. And, you know, look, it would have been one thing if it was a, you know, 1-1 split, a 2-2 split. You know, it was 3-2 and they tied it. Like, you blew a 3-1 lead.
1: Yeah, you had them on the ropes. Yeah.
0: With two home games to this team. This is not a really good 76ers team. They're okay. At what point in time did you watch the 76ers this year and go, I think that team's got a deep playoff run of him?
1: Not until the last two games that they played.
0: Okay.
1: And beat the Celtics.
0: Little late to come to the party. I mean, you know, the cake's been popped out of and everybody had a piece. I just don't look at this 76ers team as a formidable enough opponent that I want to believe that this says something about them more than it says about what the Celtics just did as a team and where they are. Now you're talking about in the last 2 years since winning the championship, a second-round exit and a first-round exit.
1: Mm-hmm. Mm-hmm.
0: And one of those, you blew a 3-1 lead in.
1: Right. To a 7-seed.
0: Keep, keep reminding everybody.
1: Yeah,
0: because
1: had to go through
0: this feels like a really embarrassing and bad loss for the Boston Celtics franchise.
1: I can see where you're coming from and how much of that does exactly fall on Joe Mazzulla. We'll discuss that. We'll hear from Joe Mazzulla on what he had to say after the Celtics' first-round exit. It's coming up. It's game night here on ESPN Radio, ESPN app.
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0: 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And Zinno thinks this is not going to reflect well on the Boston Celtics when history goes down in the books. It's game night here on ESPN Radio, ESPN app, and SiriusXM Channel 80. I'm Matt Fontana. He is Mark Zinno, presented by Progressive Insurance. So no matter what, you lose a game seven, you don't advance. It doesn't look good in the history books. But as far as how the Celtics lost this series, Zinno, you think that this is just a complete and utter disgrace from what Boston put out in this series?
1: I mean, how can you not? Like, what's the way to take this that is a silver lining to anything? I mean, and the hype that we all had to live with when Jason Tatum came back from this extraordinary injury early, the hype that we had to live with about how the Celtics were the favorite and they were going to run through everybody, and it was their East, and it'll be Celtics and OKC in the final. Like, how much we talked this whole thing up for that to happen? Come on, man. Like, again, this should have been a fait accompli. Like, this should have never went down the way it did. And if it was a fait accompli and the Celtics would have walked through, nobody would have batted an eye. If they would have won game five and won this thing in a gentleman's sweep, going up or winning it 4-1, everyone would have been like, the freight train has left the station and it ain't coming back. And that would have been somewhat fair and justified with Jason Tatum back in the lineup. But the reality is what has happened here is that, and I said this weeks ago, pump the brakes on Tatum being back. We don't know what he really can handle yet. He played, what, 6 or 7 games at the end of the year, right? Some 8, 6 to 10, whatever, pick whatever your number. But the dynamics and what it does to your body in the regular season versus the postseason are completely different. Playing every other night, doing it for a week and a half straight, right, and going to a 7-game series, Tatum's body didn't have it. He didn't have playoff legs underneath him at all.
0: And that's a great point that you bring up about not finishing it out, because if they would have just finished it out, maybe Tatum obviously wouldn't get hurt in game six, right, and then have to miss game seven if you would have just taken care of it. Certainly a lot of people are looking at the head coach and how much this falls on Joe Mazzulla. Let's hear from him now. Here's Boston Celtics head coach Joe Mazzulla following the loss tonight.
2: Joe, you rolled out a different starting lineup in this one, ended up circling back to the guys in the fourth quarter that you went with for most of the series. What went into that decision for the start of the game, and then throughout the game, what did you see that made you do the rotation changes you did?
3: I thought there was a couple of things we saw tactically we wanted to test out. Obviously give the series a little bit of a different feel, and take advantage, of the roster that we've had, and take advantage of the guys that can impact plays and whatnot. So I thought it was great by the guys, and we came up short.
4: Joe, what did you see from your group down the stretch there in the fourth quarter? Yeah. Obviously, you guys were right there for a long stretch, but the shots just stopped falling.
3: Yeah, I mean that's just that simple. I mean, obviously, you take a look at it. There's plays that we could have done, maybe defend without fouling a little bit better, not put them at the free throw line, things of that nature. But at the end of the day, I thought we competed like hell defensively, and I thought we had a couple great looks to take the lead or get there, and we just didn't make them. But credit to the guys being down in the second half and battling back to that. Watching the guys just compete the way they did, it's important to me, and I appreciate that.
5: As soon as it is to be asking this, what will you remember most fondly about this group and the season that they had?
3: I think just who they are as competitors. I mean, I think that's it. And again, listen, like, this isn't, when you don't win a championship for the Celtics, there's always going to be, a level of we have to do better. But at the same time, regardless of what was going on, we came in with that type of mentality. I thought we came in with the championship mentality from the beginning of the year. And I thought the guys just put their head down and went to work. And, I'm grateful that I got to coach them.
6: You guys fell behind by a lot and were sort of desperate trying to come back there. What did you see about them trying to turn it sort of into a war of wills? And what did you think that said about this team?
3: In the second half?
6: In the fourth quarter, yeah.
3: Oh, yeah, yeah. No, I mean, again, I at no point during that game did I think we were going to lose it, just because of who they are as competitors and what they've done throughout the entire year. And, I thought we had 2-3 great looks, and we just didn't knock them down. But, the result of that is not going to get in the way of who they are as competitors and what they've done, this game, but also what they did throughout the season.
0: That's Celtics head coach Joe Mazzulla following his team's 109-100 loss tonight to the Philadelphia 76ers. It's game night. He's Mark Zeno. I'm Matt Fontana. Celtics at home. And Zeno, you know, when you think about Joe Mazzulla in general, won the title 2 years ago, but second round exit a year ago, losing now in the first round. I don't want to say it's so much about the injuries because we know Jason Tatum got hurt last year. He was injured, tried to come back. Or was back, but then ended up missing game seven tonight, which was a big impact there for the Celtics. Just at the end of the day, when you look at this team, I think you're right. You were up 3-1. I don't care who got injured. I don't care who you lost. You needed to put this team out when you could. And also the 76ers didn't have Joel Embiid for at full strength for every single one of these games and playing in every single one of these games. So the excuses are there, but Embiid played in four games, and the 76ers won three of those four. For Joe Mazzulla to not come up with some sort of answer, I get that it's Joel Embiid, but it's also it's not the same Joel Embiid as it was a few years ago when he was winning MVP. He's got to find a way to slow him down.
1: Yeah, I mean, look, we have to blame somebody when teams lose. Mm-hmm. That's the reality of it. Somebody has to be blamed. We can't ever just say, hey, it was a good year, pat each other on the back, and we'll try harder next year. That's not sufficient enough. But the point is that other than Joe Mazzulla changing his offense dramatically, and that's just not something that happens often. Like, go to the Knicks series, right? When the Knicks decided to play this ultra-big lineup against the Hawks, look what happened. They punished the hell out of them, right? And with an exclamation point in Game 6, in one of the most lopsided playoff losses in the history of the NBA. There was no pivot from Mazzulla anywhere. And you heard him say when he was asked the question, these are the guys I trust. This is what we do, and this is who they are. And when you win a championship, there's a little bit of stubbornness there in a sense of like, hey, man, I know what we need to do. We know what we need to do. This is who we are. And you expect it to happen. But by the time you got to game seven and you realized that you were at one point, 38 for 140. From three through the three losses, maybe we want to consider trying to do something a little different.
0: And that's where I think about the players they did have on the court. Jaylen Brown, again, I know they like to shoot threes. I know Derek White likes to shoot threes. I know those guys can drive too. I know those guys can get to the rack. And the other thing was just how bad 13 out of 16 from the free throw line. But the thing was, Jaylen Brown was 6-for-6. Derek White was 3-for-4. No other starter got to the free throw line for the Celtics. And so the aggressiveness was not there for them. Rebounding was equal, but it was just some of the physicality plays that just weren't being set out there by the Celtics.
1: Yeah, look, I don't. At the end of the day, there were some adjustments that could have been made. Do I think that necessarily nets a different result? No. Because at some point, they did make adjustments, but then they went back to it. And this is a team that lives and dies by the three. That's who they are. They died by it today.
0: They certainly did, because the comeback was on for the 76ers. We'll discuss it all coming up. It's game night here on ESPN Radio and the ESPN app.
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8: 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Off the rim, no good. Rebound, Boss, 7 seconds. Ray Allen, a three from the corner. It's good!
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16: John Ryder, the 76ers were 0-18 all-time when trailing a playoff series 3-1. Hit one in the win column, but the Sixers outlast the Celtics 109-100 in Boston in Game 7 of their first-round NBA playoff series. Celtics were 32-0 all-time when leading a series 3-1. Joel Embiid, 34 points, 12 rebounds, 6 assists, just one turnover. He was somewhat hobbled in the fourth quarter. Tyrese Maxey with 30 points, 11 rebounds, and 7 assists. Boston without star Jason Tatum due to left knee stiffness. 76ers moving on. They will face the Knicks in the second round. Game 1 is on Monday night in New York. To the Stanley Cup playoffs, and the Hurricanes blank the Flyers 3-0 in Game 1 of their second round series in Carolina. Frederick Anderson stopping 19 shots in the shutout. At the 152nd running of the Kentucky Derby.
17: As they come to the last 16th of a mile, Denon Bourbon in front, both selling a huge long shot. Renegade and Golden Tempo are closing two. Here's Golden Tempo! Golden Tempo! Sheree DeVoe make history in the Kentucky Derby over Renegade in a final time of 202.27 seconds.
16: Final call in the Horse Racing Network as Golden Tempo takes the win. He's 23-1 odds to get the victory at the Derby. And Sheree DeVoe becomes the first female trainer to win a Kentucky Derby. Baseball Angels lead the Mets 3-1 in the fifth.
18: Hey, it's Evan Cohen. Coming up Monday, the NBA playoffs are in full swing, and I'll give you my boldest predictions for the rest of the playoffs, which will shock you. 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
1: Maxey with the rebound. 30 points, 10 boards, 7 assists, and the comeback's complete. The 76ers, down 3-1, have come all the way back to beat the Boston Celtics, forced to play Game 7 without Jason Tatum, and Philadelphia is on to New York City for Round 2 against the Knicks.
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0: here at ESPN Radio, ESPN App, Sirius XM, Channel 80, presented by Progressive Insurance. He's Mark Zeno. I'm Matt Fontana. 109-100, as it has really kind of been the trend of the lower scoring games across all of the playoffs here. But at the end of the day, the 76ers able to get it done. Celtics shorthanded without Jason Tatum. And I think, Zeno, that's probably where I kind of look at with the Celtics. I'm not making excuses. Like, listen, Jason Tatum was out. They still had Derek White. They still had Jaylen Brown. Derek White goes for 26. Jaylen Brown for 33. It just wasn't enough. And I think also at the end of the day, that's crazy about this too, Jaylen Brown was their leading scorer at 33. But, Zeno, he was minus 16 when he was on the floor. There was just not much defense getting played by the Celtics at moments, and especially when they had their starters out on the floor.
1: No, look, I mean, the Celtics failed at the two basic things that they do better than everybody else, which is shoot the three and play defense. Like, the basic foundation of what makes the Celtics and what won them a title is now essentially evaporated. And over the course of three games, it just wasn't enough. Now, you know, maybe you could say the defense was fine, you know, given the fact that they, you know, didn't really ever get blown out in any of those games. It wasn't like that they necessarily, you know, gave up a ton of points or anything like that. Like, you know, you just look at the way the games, 113, 106, 109 were the final three, you know, so it wasn't like the defense didn't play well, but the defense didn't play well early, and that was the problem. The defense didn't play well early when the shots weren't falling early, and then all of a sudden you get yourself in a hole. And playing catch-up for 38 of 48 minutes of a game is a bad way to try to win a playoff game. It's tiring. It's exhausting. It's difficult to do. You need a bunch of things to go right for you, and nothing went their way over the course of the last three games. I mean, look, there's a part of me that's still shocked, okay? Like, you know, did that really, okay, they lost game five. Stop playing with your food. You know, like, the Knicks did that, right? They lost, you know, two in a row, and they lost game one, game two at home, lost three in a row. Okay, stop playing with your food. Wake up, start being who you are. They did. Celtics never woke up. Like, I'm still sort of in awe of the fact that this team couldn't get it together.
0: And especially with, you heard Joe Mazzulla talk about it, he started this kind of weird lineup. Like, Ron Harper Jr. played 4 minutes. Garza played 9 and was minus 15 when he was on the floor. And Mazzulla said, well, we tried something different. And okay, well, it didn't work. It very clearly didn't work because of especially how the 76ers started that game tonight. And then he, yeah, went back to the Peyton Pritchards, and Hauser had to play 30 minutes. So you went back to the guys that you knew that you felt good about, and especially a bunch of guys that had played the majority of the season without having Jason Tatum out there. So they should know, what role do I got to play? What do I need to do? And it just seemed like too many guys, I don't want to say trying to play hero balls, because I think it was just they knew what they needed to do. They needed Jaylen Brown to be their leading scorer, which they were, you know, which he was. Did you really need Derek White to take 26 shots tonight and 16 from behind the arc? Probably not, but somebody had to. And then Peyton Pritchard had 13 shots. That would be the recipe that I'd come up with. Pretty much Jaylen Brown, Derek White, Peyton Pritchard. If those guys can't go off, we're not going to win this game. And that's pretty much how it played out.
1: It just, there was not enough of the Celtics being what they were to win the game. I don't know. I continue to look at this team and wonder how.
0: Do you think it was more about the Celtics, or did you see the 76ers doing things tonight that took the Celtics out of their game? Or do you think that the Celtics just, I'm with you, I agree. I think the Celtics were off their game in game 6 and 7, but was it because of the Boston or was it because of Philly?
1: I have a hard time giving Philly a lot of credit more than I do put blame on Boston. I just do. Like, it's
0: usually people say that about Boston. They always go, yeah, I have a hard time giving Boston credit here.
1: I have a hard time looking at this particular series is more of an indictment on Boston,
0: sure, sure,
1: than a kudos to the Philadelphia 76ers.
0: Yeah.
1: I that's a bridge too far for me.
0: Yeah.
1: The 76ers, okay, were in the play-in tournament.
0: Correct. Didn't have Joel Embiid for three of these games.
1: Right. I mean, Embiid being back, obviously an impact, right? Obviously an impact. Correct. Not saying that it's not.
0: Right.
1: They don't win without him. But I don't think that's the point here. The fact that the Celtics had multiple chances to get right and put a game together. And part of me is always like, you know, after they have a bad shooting night, they bounce back. It's what they've always done. There was no bounce back at all at any point in time.
0: This was their first three-game losing streak since they started the season 0-3. They hadn't had a three-game losing streak since the first week of the season for this Celtics team. So I guess you bookended it in a way to save it
1: How
0: for
1: fitting.
0: That. But a bad time to go 0-3. Let's hear from Iman Shumpert now. It's funny because, of course, he was on that Cavs team. He knows a little bit about 3-1 comebacks, and that's exactly what the 76ers did. Shump was on ESPN, or excuse me, he was on SportsCenter coming up at 10 o'clock a little bit earlier tonight. So here's Iman Shumpert, ESPN NBA analyst. What happened to the Celtics tonight?
2: Well, we knew that the Boston Celtics are going to live and die by the three-point line. They've done so all year. It's just they've shot it ridiculously well. And at nights, they don't shoot it well. They've always had the chance to rely on a Jaylen Brown, the chance to rely on a Peyton Pritchard to sort of shoot them out of it or just bail them out of it in some sort of way. It's just when they shoot under 30%, as we've seen in these playoffs, they cannot win. They struggle. And there's times that they are lackadaisical when making the decision on who is going to bail them out at the moment. And I think that the Philadelphia 76ers started to believe in Joel Embiid, one, being able to carry the load that we once thought he couldn't carry because of his injuries. And you started to see the animations come back and the confidence start to build. And then to have Tyrese Maxey be your number one guy, your option at the end that nobody can stay in front of. I think the Philadelphia 76ers just showed the rest of the world that they are one of those scary teams that we once believed, and now they're right here in front of our face.
0: That was Iman Shumpert, ESPN NBA analyst on SportsCenter a little bit ago. And Zeno, exactly kind of what we talked about with Shump there, the three-point shooting for the Celtics kind of what did them in. And he gave a little more credit to Philly than you're willing to do, so we'll let Shump do that. But it was just that three-point shooting from the Celtics that really kind of sunk them in this series.
1: Yeah, now look, if you want me to kind of turn the script here, when I look at the lineup on paper, okay, are the Philadelphia 76ers, and it's Joel Embiid, it's Tyrese Maxey, VJ Edgecombe, who gives you just a different level of player and a ton of a ton of flexibility in the backcourt, and then you put Paul George on top of it,
0: yeah.
1: Right? Like
0: mm-hmm.
1: We forget about Paul George because he's forgettable because he's usually never on the court. So all that said, like. Okay, there's a lot of pieces here. We just haven't seen, the full effect of what this team is really capable of because of the injuries and because of where they were, and so they survived through the play-in round and everything else. But I if you ask me, am I scared as a Knicks fan of this 76ers team, I will tell you no. I will tell you the same thing that I said tonight about the Celtics. If the Knicks end up losing to Philly, and boy, if they do, whew, man, there's going to be hell to pay. But if they do, to me, it'll still be more of a reflection on the Knicks than it would be on the quality of this 76ers team.
0: Well, and I think with the 76ers, it's like it's what they are. Are they going to be healthy? We saw Joel Embiid get banged up again tonight and limp in after he went knee to knee. Looked like they were stretching out his arm. You mentioned Paul George. I mean, these guys are not young. Now, I feel good about VJ Edgecombe. He's been great, but he's a rookie. He's doing this for the first time. How much can Tyrese Maxey? Can you lean on him? That's the hard thing with this 76ers team. There's games that I look at and I go, that's exactly who they could be. It's just, are they going to be that? And are they going to be healthy enough to be able to do that continuing on? That falls kind of on their head coach, Nick Nurse. It's all smiles for him. It's all smiles in Philly. We'll hear from Nick Nurse next. It's game night here on ESPN Radio and the ESPN app.
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0: Harris is yelling at Tyrese Maxey.
1: And Embiid is laboring up floor. He could barely move.
0: Yeah, he's limping and he's holding his stomach. He's standing in the right corner.
1: 1:20 to go. 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Maxey to Oubre. Back to Maxey. Drives hard. The blow by layups in. Tyrese Maxey. Two big drives to the bucket late in game seven.
2: 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And you heard it on the call there, Zeno, about, you know, with Kesty there, the laboring of Joel Embiid. He had 34 tonight, but it looked like, of course, in true Joel Embiid fashion, couldn't get out of the game completely healthy. He looked a little banged up. And I think it kind of raises the question where this Philly team would be with just Tyrese Maxey. Like, they needed Joel Embiid to come back and play. Paul George had 13 tonight. VJ Edgecombe. I guess I just asked the question, like, and I know Jaylen Brown said he thought the 76ers were better without Joel Embiid. Shot there, didn't turn out to be that way. I think Tyrese Maxey's a super important player to this team, but I still think they need Joel Embiid if they do want to try to go anywhere.
3: Yeah, I mean, look, they're not going to be as successful without him. He's just too much of a force, you know, offensively and inside for them to have a ton of high aspirations without. Look, you missed most of the season, right? Where did they end up? The 7th seed, right? I mean, in the play-in tournament. So that ought to tell you where he is. And then they went out and beat the Boston Celtics. So, you know, and the hard part is going to be this. It's not even about necessarily what they are. It's just, this is the first round, man. You went 7 games. You got 3 more of these things if you want to hoist the Larry O'Brien trophy. It's a long playoffs. And I just don't know if his body can hold up for it.
2: It is interesting, and a lot of different lineup combinations that can be played, a lot of different things playing off for the 76ers, all, of course, under the direction of Nick Nurse. I am a Nick Nurse defender. I have been for a long time. I think he's a really good coach and doing a pretty good job getting the 76ers out of round one. So let's hear from him. Here's Philly head coach Nick Nurse.
4: What did it kind of take for Joel just to kind of gut out the performance that he had? It looked like he was getting a lot of treatment there on the sidelines.
5: Yeah, I mean, I think he's, again, this, the game amount of games is still pretty low, right? And these are super intense, pretty quick comebacks, you know, every other day. Didn't get lucky enough to, you know, those 3-day breaks come at the start. But yeah, he was, you know, doing everything he could to stay in the game. And you know, obviously we ran a lot of stuff through him and did just enough. I mean, I still think he's got a lot of shots that can go in, but I think he's directing traffic and making good passes and all that stuff and giving us at least a focal point to play through, which has been excellent. And I'm most impressed with his rebounding, man. He's defensive rebounding, his blocking out. He really has done a good job in the last couple games with that.
6: Nick, it seemed like every time Boston made a run and that crowd got pretty crazy, your guys were able to just settle in and make a play or two that helped just settle everything down. I guess what stands out to you about the mental makeup of your team to be able to muster all of those responses?
5: Well, the first thing I want to say is that it's really good for us to go through that and respond to it. I mean, it's good to, like, have that experience of you know, it's going to be like that in the playoffs. Like, you're going to be in a tight game and it's going to be super loud, and you probably see me, I was really trying hard to get the guys' attentions to get them moved in places, and you just can't do it sometimes, and you just have to play through it. But I thought, you know, I think we handled it just enough, right? But I think it's really good for us to experience it.
7: Coach, what did those tough buckets from Tyrese on those consecutive possessions mean to the overall?
5: Yeah, it was great. I mean, obviously they were very timely, and you know, he hadn't turned on the Jets much all night, right? And he did it maybe three or three in a row. I think he might have missed one of them when we goaltended or something. No, I think that was one offensive. Yeah, whatever. But then he made a couple, right? And those, they were huge because, again, we were you know, it was turning into a kind of a walk-it-up slugfest for us on offense. And they were kind of sitting in that matchup, which was enabling them to really get out and run. And they were making – I mean, they just played in transition for about 12 straight minutes. And then we finally got them stopped to get in their sets. And, I mean, that was – defensively, that was the difference for us in the last 3 minutes. We had them in half court, you know, and then again till maybe like the last 90 seconds when they were really, you know, just coming up and firing.
2: That was Nick Nurse, head coach of the Philadelphia 76ers. They advanced to the second round, something Nick Nurse has not done since 2020 in his second year with Toronto. Of course, he won the championship in his first year with Toronto. His second year there, they went to the second round, but then finishing out in Toronto, two missed playoffs, lost in the first round. His time in Philly, lost from the first round, missed the playoffs last year. He's now going to the second round. So a long time coming for Nick Nurse and the guys. You know, I was sitting there saying how much of a fan I am, and I defend him there. And then I bring up a stat, and I go, it's been 6 years since he's been to the second round, so maybe I need to back that down.
3: To your point, though, like maybe this is the one part I'm not really accounting for with the 76ers, that Nick Nurse might be just the right guy for maybe this team.
2: Yeah,
3: you know, like maybe he is exactly what this team needs to be able to navigate this postseason, given what they have and what they have to deal with. You know, it's not ever going to be easy in the NBA playoffs, but he's figured out a way. But if he doesn't have Embiid, it's going to be he's going to have to pull off a magic act.
2: Yeah, like I'm not trying to be this is going to sound extremely disrespectful, and I don't mean it to be, but here it is anyway. The 76ers' success is going to be completely tied to the health of Joel Embiid, maybe even the health of Paul George to a point too, but I'm not saying that Nick Nurse isn't important or he's not making play calls and things like that, but the other teams, it seems to be such a bigger factor of like what their head coaches are doing or not doing. The 76ers team, I just think it comes back to their health one way or another.
3: You're not wrong. I mean, there's nothing wrong about what you're saying. It's just a matter of, you know, what's the likelihood that they can execute it all? I mean, if they are a team without Joel Embiid, they don't have a weapon that makes them one of the hardest teams to defend. Mm-hmm. You know, I mean, pick your poison. What do you want? Do you want Embiid inside, or do you want Maxey and Edgecombe on the outside? Like, how do you figure out how to stop this team? When they don't have him, they're much easier to stop.
2: And it just the change that it would be too for, like you said, Maxey, what it opens up for potentially Paul George, VJ Edgecombe, because it is going to be those guys. And even tonight, all five of the starters, I mean, take out Kelly Oubre for tonight, so just give me Embiid, George, Maxey, and VJ Edgecombe. They all played at least 39 minutes. Paul George, 42. Tyrese Maxey, 45. Joel Embiid, 39 minutes tonight. Quentin Grimes is their pretty much lone bench guy, and you fill in with Drummond a little bit here and there, but it's kind of the same thing we're discussing here. It's going to be those four guys. And I guess you could say that about any team that's at this point in the playoffs. It's meant to be their stars. And, you know, Justin Tinsley, I love how he puts it. You got to win four games in a playoff series. Usually two are your stars. One mm-hmm. is a kind of secondary star. And then sometimes a fourth one is just a completely rando bench guy that goes off for 20. This Philly team, the way they're constructed, Zeno, it's pretty much going to come down to those four guys, Maxey, Edgecombe, Embiid. You might even be able to take Paul George out of it at this point, and it's just going to be those three carrying you through.
3: Yeah, for the record, I've been a rando bench guy for a long time, so I certainly can relate. But, you know, I think what he has to figure out is how to stretch the depth of this team, because as you pointed out, when you look at the guys who played tonight, and I think that goes beyond being a game seven. I think the reality is that this is what he deals with.
2: Yeah.
3: Is that he's got six guys to play with, and everybody else is fairly inadequate or not as helpful as you'd want them to be.
2: Mm-hmm. And then you start factoring in the health, certainly, again, how banged up these guys are, and then foul trouble. You had Maxey. He played with four fouls for a little bit there in the fourth quarter. Those are all things that are going to factor in because you know the bench. I mean, for the 76ers, it's Quentin Grimes is the only guy that Nick Nurse really feels comfortable. He plays Drummond because he has to, because he's got to get another big guy out there from time to time to sit down and bead. But Grimes is the only guy that he feels comfortable playing off that bench with. Is the Celtics championship window closing? I know it has for this year. Is it closed forever? Game Night, ESPN Radio.
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6: Hey, it's Evan Cohen. Coming up Monday with the second round of the NBA playoffs about to tip off, I'll tell you just how many teams left in the NBA playoffs that can actually win the title. It's Unsportsmanlike, 6 a.m. Eastern, right here on ESPN Radio, ESPN2, and ESPNU.

0: on that. What's the future for the Boston Celtics? And is this championship window coming to a close for them? It is game night here on ESPN Radio, ESPN app, and Sirius XM Channel 80, presented by Progressive Insurance. He's Mark Zinno. I'm Matt Fontana. Boston had a 3-1 lead. Didn't matter. Philadelphia wins three straight, and they take the opening round series 4-3. Game 7 tonight goes 109-100 with Philly taking the win. Turn your attention to the Boston Celtics. I mean, Zinno, I guess I could start by... I'm just going to play, I guess, devil Boston advocate for you here for a second.
1: That's always fun.
0: Yeah, it's always a fun role to play. I got to get on a duck boat. You know, I got to talk, whatever. That's all good. So I'm going to jump on that a duck boat for a second and say, you know, Jason Tatum got hurt, right? He missed the whole second half of game 6. He missed game 7. That's what cost us, right? There's no reason to sound the alarm. He didn't have a Achilles injury like last year. He'll be back for next season. I guess that could be the positive way to look at this team, but I certainly wouldn't take it that way because you got ousted in the second round last year. You see how today's NBA is being played. And to your point, if the Celtics are only just going to be a three-point shooting team, I'm never going to take them serious as a potential championship contender.
1: Well, I mean, look, let's look at this in a macro view. The championship window for every other team not named the Oklahoma City Thunder is currently closed until you figure out a way to beat the Oklahoma City Thunder.
0: Fair.
1: The one team that most people think can do it right now is San Antonio. I'll still give a nod to the Knicks after what I've seen. I think their ceiling is high enough. I'm not saying they can per se, but we saw their ceiling in that matchup with the Hawks, and I think it could present a lot of problems for OKC. Maybe just the fan in me talking, but just my eyes told me that. So as it pertains to the Celtics, you know, is their championship window closing? No. If you're a top three seed in your conference, your championship window's open. And until we find two other teams who are going to knock the Celtics out of that position, you know, along with the Knicks and call it the Cavs maybe, you know, at this point in time, maybe the Pistons. But after that, until two other teams bump them, they're going to be in the conversation every year in the Eastern Conference as long as Tatum and Brown are in the lineup. Do they have some tweaking to do? Probably. Do they have some roster moves to make? Sure. Because standing pat and running it back is never a solution for winning anymore in sports. So I don't know if the championship window is closing. I just think the path now starts to get a little tougher.
0: Well, and I also think there's always going to be that's what I'm looking for. It's like there's always going to be a draw to make a change. There's always going to be the who else could we get in free agency? I don't know. They have guys on supermax deals. It's not so easy just to go out there and say we're going to get in the Giannis Antetokounmpo trade discussion here, and we're going to use a bunch of this move. And it's never that easy. But I think when you look at Jason Tatum and Jaylen Brown as your two leaders, which by the way, there was a conversation at one point if both of those guys are going to stick around and be a part of this team moving forward. They are at their sign. You're building around them. Tatum gets hurt. You gave it to Jaylen Brown for the season. Obviously had a great season. You flame out in the postseason. But the draw to think about making the change in an NBA world where it is always about changes and moving

0: players and things like that. I'm wondering if that starts to get louder and louder on the Boston Celtics side of things for Brad Stevens to sit there and say, yeah, this has gone well, but can it go better? And do we need to make a move to get where we need to go? Could be involving Jaylen Brown. Let's hear from him. Here's Boston Celtics guard Jaylen Brown.
1: How will losing a 3-1 playoff lead reshape the way you look back on this, if at all, and how do you want to reflect on this journey?
2: Great season. Obviously, it didn't finish the way we would have liked. I give credit to Philadelphia. I watched them get better as the playoffs went on. But just from our guys to come out for Game 7 and play with that level of intensity, play with that level of trust, that's the style that, you know, that we felt like we've been doing all year, and I loved it. It was a pleasure. Each and every one of those guys I've watched develop, get better, and step up in big moments and help us win games. Tonight we came up a little bit short. The fourth quarter we had some great looks that I wish it would have went down, but nothing to hang my head over. Nothing for our team to hang our head over.
3: Jaylen, you guys didn't score. You scored 100 or fewer points in four of the seven games in this series. I know the shots have to fall for the points to be on the board, but was there something about your guys' offense that wasn't able to play the same way as the regular season? Like, what did you see that led to some of those offensive struggles outside of just the missed shots?
2: Say that again. So you said four games out of five?
3: Four out of seven, you guys were at 100 points or fewer. And like I said, like the shots have to go in and you guys missed some open looks. But outside of that, was there something about the way they were defending you or your guys' offensive process that you think didn't match what it was?
2: This is the playoffs. No, they're a good offensive team. It's not the regular season. We had to adjust throughout the series and stuff like that, and different lineups, different adjustments. It just didn't go our way. But the style we played tonight, I think that, you know, that's a great style. We just played fast and freer. I think we played a little bit more pace than we had in the previous games. I felt great about how our team responded. Obviously down one of our best player, our, you know, superstar, Jason Tatum, wasn't there, which could have helped. But I'm proud of my team.
4: Jaylen, how do you define success and failure? Like, do you view any season that falls short of a title as a failure? Peyton was talking about how he looked at it as a stepping stone to the next title, and that's kind of how the paradigm through which he views things. Like, how do you look at this type of postseason?
2: I mean, it's hard to reflect on it just right now because it's so fresh in the moment. But, you know, obviously this organization is used to playing later into the season. I think this is my first time, you know, having a first round exit. But, you know, this season, you know, what the expectations were and how we came out and we rose to meet that level of uncertainty with this group, there's nothing more I could ask for. I had a great time with my teammates. You know, we played hard. I feel like we left it all out there tonight and we came up short.
0: I just want to let Zeno go. It's Jaylen Brown after the loss tonight for the Celtics, 109 to 100 to the 76. I could just like almost picture you seething.
5: Well,
0: Jaylen Brown saying, I mean, you know, we had a great season and I had a great time with my friends out there, my teammates, and bringing up, you know, Jason Tatum was hurt for this game. Like, I don't know. It sounds like a lot of excuse making there.
6: Yeah, to a certain extent it is. I mean, I was more shocked to hear him say that with how much pace they play with, and I'm like, well, the metrics tell us you're the slowest paced team in the NBA. I mean, that was surprising, because had they played with more pace and tried to get up and down instead of shooting threes, maybe they get a different result. You know, like that was something to me. I mean, you know, I'm always curious to hear, or I take what they say post game after losses like this with a grain of salt. You're asking these guys questions in a moment that they're not really prepared to answer, and they got to be there by contractual obligation to answer them. But yeah, I mean, you know, from his perspective, I understand why he said it was a great season, because nobody expected what they did without Jason Tatum for the amount of time that they did it with.
7: Right? Swung on, hammered high in the air.
6: Yeah, I mean, they swung on it, and they hammered it all season long.
0: They did.
6: But they came up short in the postseason. So, but, I mean, yeah. And this is what I said when Tatum came back. I was just like, you know, this team that had carried themselves for so long and so well throughout the regular season, when they get Tatum back, it's all of a sudden it's like, well, yeah, you assume they're going to be better, but, you know, to play 65 games without him and then bring him into the fold, it wasn't as simple to say everything was going to be like it used to be.
0: Right.
6: And you know, I think for a guy who has been unheralded, comparatively speaking, to his peer in Jason Tatum, Brown did everything you expected him to do this year. Mm-hmm. I don't think he's got a reason to look at this season as a failure, because he was the biggest reason why they were competent for so long, why they got the 2 seed. It wasn't Jason Tatum coming back. It was him.
0: And I think it does a lot for him, whether it is Boston or elsewhere, to say, I can lead a team. I can lead a team and be the number one guy. And maybe I don't think that necessarily changes much of the dynamic in Boston, because it still needs to be Jason Tatum to take him to a championship, in my opinion. But it was nice to see out of that. It was nice to bring Peyton Pritchard along a little bit further. And you sit there, and I think it's a bigger conversation maybe for a little bit later about Boston, is what do they need? If we've seen this team at relative quote-unquote health, because I don't think it's just as simple as saying, well, if Jason Tatum was healthy all season or if he was better prepared for the playoffs, they'd have cakewalked their way to the finals again. Like, I don't think that. This is still a team that needs some improving, and that'll fall on Brad Stevens. But I think you have that little bit of faith and hope and feel good that Jaylen Brown can be there when you need him and take him to some places you want to go. I mean,
6: does it feel like they just need an inside presence? Is it that simple?
0: You know, it does. Obviously, you sit there and you think about how long they had Al Horford and what he was able to bring. They go trade for Vucevic, who for some reason didn't get to play. Like, Joe Mazzulla forgot. I mean, again, I'm not trying to rip on Garza and Hauser. I just don't know if those are the type of guys that you can start and play big minutes in playoff games down the stretch. And yeah, I think just that big. I mean, I think it was even on the rebounding tonight, but you also went up against a team in the 76ers that don't have an extremely high-level rebounding threat, because Embiid had 12, but Tyrese Maxey had 11, and Embiid was hurt in this game, too. Like, Andre Drummond might actually be their best rebounding threat, and he played 8 minutes. So, yeah, I kind of lean that way with Boston, but it is going to be an offseason of some questions and decisions coming up. Tune in for baseball action tomorrow night as the Tigers host the Rangers. Coverage of Sunday Night Baseball begins at 6:30 p.m. Eastern on ESPN Radio and the ESPN app. Well, coming up, it was a wild night in Boston. 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

0: Pistons had three cracks at the lead and have not been able to come up with it. 99-98 Philly, 2 minutes left. Here's Maxey, hard drive by Kay. The reverse layup's good for Maxey.
1: Well, that makes up for the one he missed. That was a big-time layup there.
2: That's how it sounded on ESPN Radio. Tyrese Maxey, one of the driving forces for the 76ers tonight. They win Game 7, 109-100 over the Boston Celtics. It's game night right here on ESPN Radio, ESPN app, and SiriusXM Channel 80. Matt Fontana, Mark Zinno with you this evening as Philly advances. They will take on the New York Knicks in round two. And, of course, tomorrow night we get two Game 7s to decide the other side of things between the Raptors and the Cavs and Orlando and Detroit. So plenty of basketball going on, and it was a lot of fun tonight between the 76ers and the Celtics. And the guy on the call, Mark Kestisher, he joins us now, of course, ESPN Radio. Kesty, we appreciate your time tonight. Let's start on the Philly side of things and just what you saw from Joel Embiid, who fought through the injuries in this series. But the four games he played, they won three of the four and was very clearly the key for Philly getting the win in this series.
3: Yeah, good evening, guys. A little depressing here in Boston right now. They lost their Bruins last night. They lost their Celtics tonight. They're still trying to have fun on a Saturday night. But Joel Embiid changed everything. I mean, this is not your typical seven seed. We knew the young backcourt with Maxey, who's now, a perennial type all-star guy, and BJ Edgecombe is, a terrific rookie. And then you got Paul George, who's been around the block. But having Embiid back, and even though he wasn't 100% in the second half, the Celtics had no answer for him. I mean, he nearly fouled out two bigs. They had Jaylen Brown on him most of the night. And, credit to Philadelphia, because it didn't feel like a loss season. Last year was the loss season. They end up with the three pick and they, get themselves a really good player, Edgecombe out of Baylor. But when they're healthy, this is more of what you expected from them throughout the season. And now they come back from down 3-1. A little history tonight. I mean, the Celtics don't lose on the parquet in Game 7 often, and they certainly don't blow 3-1 leads.
4: Kesty, so much being made of the 49 for 179 from three in the four losses. Just astounding numbers. Do you put any of this on Joe Mazzulla for the inability to pivot from taking that many threes, especially when not taking threes is what got him back into this game?
3: Yeah, I think he'll take a little bit of hit there. I see what he was planning to do tonight. Without Jason Tatum, they felt, oftentimes it's analytics and math and, how many three-pointers we can take and make and, be able to outscore them possessions, et cetera. And it was, the starting lineup was very odd and awkward. And, once they kind of made that first switch at about the seven-minute mark and started to make some inroads, it's just how this team was built. I hate to say it, live by the three, die by the three, because it's not always as simple cut as that. But they made a ton of threes this year. They played great with role players. We thought it would be a gap year without Tatum and, no Jrue Holiday and no Kristaps Porzingis and no Luke Kornet or Al Horford, but they just couldn't recapture that magic. And so I know that, Mazzulla said after the game that Joel Embiid really tipped the series, but that also, covers up that they just weren't able to get back to whatever formula, that worked for them for 82 games in the regular year.
2: Mark Kestisher joining us tonight. Of course, NBA on ESPN Radio play-by-play. He was on the call tonight for the 76ers and the Celtics. Matt Fontana, Mark Zinno with you here for game night. Kesty, when you think about the big picture for the Celtics, do you believe that their championship window could be closing with this group, or is it one that just, hey, a little retool, maybe add a player here, and they can be right back in this spot next year pushing for another championship?
3: Yeah, I think so. I mean, there's got to be a retool. There's been ownership change as well, so, it'll be fascinating to see how all that works out. But, you got Brown, hopefully a healthy Tatum, and it was a smart decision. I know Jason probably wanted to play tonight and probably fought to play, but you just couldn't take that chance after he spent 10 months rehabbing and then to come back and potentially lose some more time. So the one thing it showed us was, I thought and many thought, that they would have no chance to be competitive this year, and they did. So now maybe you add a couple of pieces to, if you want, I mean, Brown and Tatum are in their prime. You know, that window's not closed yet. So if you can make the right moves, I think in the Eastern Conference, you know, there's still a player in it. I don't even know who the class is of the East right now moving forward. If you had asked me 9-10 days ago, I thought the Celtics were going to win the championship. And then they end up losing the last three games of this series. They're out. And, you know, the Knicks get a little head start on Philadelphia because of their off days. But the way the Knicks ended that series against Atlanta, you're thinking, okay, the Knicks are probably the best team in the East, not knowing what's going to happen tomorrow between Detroit and Orlando. And then, you know, Philadelphia all of a sudden, you know, looks like a team way better than a 7 seed. So just a long way to say that the Celtics really aren't that far off in the Eastern Conference.
4: Real quick, Kessie, as far as Philly is concerned, like, I guess I'm undervaluing them a little bit, but the healthiest version of them looks pretty good, and is the only question, can they stay that healthy for the rest of the postseason?
3: Yeah, I remember being on earlier today, and the question came up, who do you think is going to win Game 7? And I'm like, I don't know who's going to win. Conventional wisdom is Boston should, you know, they're at home. But if you look at those two rosters, or at least the two starting fives or a rotation of seven, I'm taking Philly, and I said that, you know, on the air, and I'm not the only one who said that. You had to see them go out and do it, but that's a really good team when they're healthy. It's a big question mark because Embiid, you know, he still falls on the deck hard a lot, and he's, you know, just limping around, and I don't know how much took out of those guys tonight. It feels like the Knicks, you know, are gifted game one unless, you know, Philly makes this incredible rest in the next 48 hours, but they're a tough team. I don't think they're incredibly deep beyond 5, 6, maybe 7 guys. But, you know, Paul George is playing at a much better level now. Maxey's tremendous player. Edgecombe has no fear. And if this is Embiid less than 100% and he gives you, you know, nearly a 30-plus triple-double, they're going to be tough. They're going to be tough on the Knicks coming up. I'm looking forward to getting that Game 1 call coming up on Monday.
2: I was going to say, Kessie, great call tonight. We'll hear you in round two coming up in a little bit. Mark Kessler joining us here tonight on Game Night. Appreciate your time.
3: All right, guys. Have a good night.
2: There he goes. Mark Kessler, he will be on that call coming up on Monday. Excitement and exactly kind of how we wrapped it up there. You know, you and I were discussing it. I think just that depth and injury. That's it. I'm not going to question the talent of Joel Embiid when he's healthy. Maxey's shown so much. You know, Edgecombe's just a rookie, but still, it's just going to come down to that depth and health. And I think it's interesting to look into that matchup against the Knicks because I think the Knicks are extremely deep with their team and their starting lineup and what they can do to create some different problems. So it's going to be a really interesting one to see how Philly matches up against them starting on Monday.
4: Yeah, look, and I don't think anybody should sit here and be comfortable with the position of the Knicks. I think for Game 1, as Kessie said, they're going to have a huge advantage just because, you know, the rest and everything else, but this should be a very, very tough series for them.
2: Well, speaking of that, are the 76ers potential dark horse to win the East? 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
20: I'm John Ryder. First round of the NBA playoffs, a winner-take-all Game 7 in Boston, and it goes to the 76ers as they get past the Celtics 109-100, come back from a 3-1 series deficit. Joel Embiid, a major factor, 34 points, 12 rebounds, 6 assists, just 1 turnover. Tyrese Maxey, awesome as well, 30 points, 11 rebounds, 7 assists. He had just 1 turnover, while the Celtics shot just 27 from 3, 13 of 49. No Jason Tatum. He was out due to left knee stiffness. The 76ers will now take on the Knicks in round two with game one on Monday night in New York and right here on ESPN Radio. To the NHL in the Stanley Cup playoffs, the Hurricanes shut down the Flyers 3-0 in game one of their second round series in Carolina. Jackson Blake with a goal and an assist. Golden Tempo is the winner of the 152nd running of the Kentucky Derby at 2 minutes 2 seconds. Sherry DeVoe becomes the first female trainer to win a Kentucky Derby.
21: Sherry, you know that a lot of the stories are going to lead with the fact that you are the first woman to train a Kentucky Derby winner. What's your reaction to that?
22: I'm just glad I don't have to answer that question anymore.
20: Golden Tempo is at 23-1 odds to win the Derby. In golf, after three rounds of the Cadillac Championship in Miami, Cameron Young has a commanding lead at 15-under, six shots ahead of Scottie Scheffler and Siwoo Kim. Baseball, Angels Mets tied at 3 in the ninth. Angels have lost 7 straight.
23: Hey, it's Michelle Smallman, and coming up Monday, as we head into the second round of the playoffs, I'll tell you which player left has the most to gain. It's Unsportsmanlike, 6 a.m. Eastern, right here on ESPN Radio, ESPN2, and ESPNU.

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1: Maxey with the rebound. 30 points, 10 boards, 7 assists, and the comeback's complete. The 76ers, down 3-1, have come all the way back to beat the Boston Celtics, forced to play Game 7 without Jason Tatum, and Philadelphia is on to New York City for Round 2 against the Knicks.
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2: That's how it sounded right here on ESPN Radio as getting to the second round. The Philadelphia 76ers, they haven't done that since 2023, but they're also trying to make it back to the Eastern Conference Finals, which is something that they have not done in well over 20 years. Wow. 2001, the last time that the 76ers even made it to the conference finals. And what did they do that year? They actually made it to the NBA finals. Could they do that again this year? It's Game Night here on ESPN Radio, ESPN app, and Sirius XM Channel 80, presented by Progressive Insurance. 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So as far as a dark horse goes, you know, for the 76ers, the first thing I was like, okay, it's them versus the Knicks, and they got to move on from the Knicks. Well, history tells you it should work out well because the 76ers and the Knicks have met in 39 total postseason games in their franchise history. 76ers are 23-16 all time against the Knicks in the playoffs. The only problem is their most recent meeting, 2024, first round, Knicks took them down 4-2 in that opening one. And then again, trying to buck a trend of 25 years to make it back to the Eastern Conference Finals. Been a long time for the 76ers to do it.
3: Yeah, I mean, again, I don't put much stock into things that happened 30 years ago as far as what relevance they have to now, because none of it's relatable. But to your point, I mean, both these teams have been longing for this, the Knicks and the Sixers, right? There will be a higher level of disappointment for the loser of this. And it's only the Eastern Conference semis, too. It's not even like it's the Eastern Conference finals. They're still going to have to go on and play another series after that just for the right to go get your butt whooped by OKC or San Antonio. So, theoretically.
2: Hypothetical.
3: Yeah.
2: I know where Zeno's leaning.
3: I think here's the problem. Okay, optically, when you look at both of these franchises right now, with Boston now getting knocked out, the path seems so easy to the NBA Finals for the Knicks. Mm-hmm. Like, you had this, the same thing they ran into last year. You beat Boston. You were the better team heading in the Eastern Conference Finals, and you couldn't do it. Now Boston's out of the way. You have nothing standing in your path. This should be straight to the NBA Finals. Do not pass go. Do not collect $200. Like, that's where the Knicks are headed. On the flip side, if Philly pulls off another upset, it's like, now you're playing with house money.
2: Yeah. Oh, yeah. And I think especially for Philly, the kind of the how this season started, where it was pretty apparent and obvious that they need to start making plans for post Joel Embiid. Not saying they were going to get rid of him. They really can't. But starting to understand he can't be the focal point of this team anymore. So then you see, I don't want to say the emergence of Tyrese Maxey, because he's been a good player for a couple of years now, but you saw how good Vijay Edgecombe could possibly be. You've now got year two of Paul George. So you add all that together, and then you still have Joel Embiid come back and be a massive piece to your team and win 3 of the 4 games he played in here in the playoffs to move it forward. So you're like, hey, we'd love to have Embiid when he's healthy, but can we start to like transition this team to some of the other guys to be doing the heavy lifting to get us where we need to go? One of those guys going to have to do the heavy lifting is Tyrese Maxey. Here he is following the big 76ers win tonight. He had 30 points, 11 rebounds, and 7 assists tonight for Philly as they got the win. Here's Tyrese Maxey.
4: Tyrese, I mean, being able to rally from 3-1 and winning Game 7 here on the road, when you look back on this series, I guess what did it take to come back and get this done?
5: Yeah, it took a lot, man. It took a lot. It took all of us, the entire team, playing the right way, defending, competing, and we did a good job of that.
6: Tyrese, can you take us through those two buckets you had late in the game that helped sort of get you guys over the hump and just what you were seeing and how it felt in a game of this magnitude on the road against a crowd like that.
5: Right. I just really wanted the ball. Like, it, you know, early in the fourth, we went to Joel, you know, and I just felt like it was time to make a play. You know, I hadn't really gotten to the game in the fourth, really. And I knew I would need to step up and make plays down the stretch for us to win the game. So it just happened that way.
7: Tyrese, are you guys aware of the historical context of what you guys accomplished tonight?
5: All of it, no. Not really. I know a little bit. I think it's the first time the Sixers came back from 3-1. And I think it's the 14th time or something like that. That's pretty much all I know.
8: It's the first time you guys beat the Celtics in a series since 1982.
5: Since 1982. Yeah, I think that was before I was born.
8: What do you think of that? Just overall,
5: yeah. Yeah, it's good. That's good. You know, we had a chance to beat them, 3 years ago now? Didn't do it. And then, you know, we came in and we got it done this time.
9: What about on a personal level for Joel? What's your sense of what the series and this win means to him, not just with what he's gone through kind of the past few years, but, you know, game seven against Atlanta, game seven against Toronto, to finally kind of really, really help lead a team to a victory like this?
5: It was amazing. It was amazing, man. I think he was determined. He was determined. And he got us going in multiple aspects of the game. His defense was really good. He scored the ball well. And he was just really good, man. It was good to see him out there. And he was having a blast, man. He was having fun with it, and that's what really matters. So,
8: I feel like you really set the tone with his passing in the first quarter. I mean, he had, I think, 5 assists, and really kind of got the ball moving. And it seemed like it kept moving all game.
5: Yeah, he did a good job of that. I think he was being very unselfish early, and he got a lot of assists, and he was good.
10: Tyrese, what aspect of your game do you think has evolved or improved the most over the last couple of years?
5: I think my playmaking and my defense, those two things. The game has slowed down for me a little bit, and I'm able to make certain passes that I wasn't able to make a few years ago. And defensively, I think I finally learned, you know, how to be physical enough and actually play, you know, physical defense. Jaylen Brown made some tough shots over me this series, but I think I did a really good job guarding him, you know what I'm saying? And I think that's something that's going to really help us down the stretch.
2: That was Tyrese Maxey, Philadelphia 76ers. He and Mark Zeno, not one for the history. It doesn't really matter. 1982, the last time they beat the Celt. I love that from Tyrese. He goes, I wasn't born yet.
3: Yeah, so that was before I was born. Yeah.
2: It was before all of us were born, certainly on that one. So it's been a while. You know, that did make me think about this a little too, Zeno, about, like, that was a great matchup. It didn't seem like it was going to be, and especially 3-1. You're like, all right, this is going to be a wipe. We're done here. That has turned into a really good series. Cavs Raptors have turned into a really good series. We'll see what happens with.
3: Don't tell that to people in Cleveland.
2: No, I'm not.
3: They're not happy.
2: I'm going to have a heart attack tomorrow. I'm glad. I was on with Q the other night doing game night, and I'm going to have an aneurysm on the air watching this Cavs team play. But all that aside, now we get like a 76ers-Knicks matchup that I'm very, very intrigued to see, and I'm excited to see. And it is hard because you're not wrong when you think that everybody just kind of is looking up at Oklahoma City. It's almost like we better get some good basketball in now in the opening round while we can. And lo and behold, we have 3 game sevens. You've had some good series out west as well. But that's where the kind of dark horse of, again, the 76ers potentially being that, but the upset potential that we have had now in the Eastern Conference just takes everything that we thought it knew and just throws it out the window and shakes everything up. I'm not going to lie, Zeno, I'm kind of here for it. I like it.
3: I mean, just in general, we were talking about before we went on the air, like, imagine if you put a parlay of series winners together of Philadelphia, the Lakers, and either the Magic or the Raptors. Like, you know, I mean, it's... Nobody would have had those three getting past altogether.
2: And it is crazy because I think the 76ers might have been the longest one of all of them. You know, like what the Magic are doing to the Pistons, you're kind of surprised. Pistons are a young team. The Cavs-Raptors series, yeah, again, most people would have picked the Cavs, probably picked them in 6, so that's not crazy. I don't think anybody was giving Philly any chance. The conversation was just getting driven about, look at this easy path for the Celtics, and look how the Celtics are going to walk back to the Eastern Conference Finals. The only question was going to be who they were going to face on the other side, right? And now all of a sudden, the Celtics are out, and it is the 76ers moving forward, and that's where kind of having the bias that most everybody else had, thinking the Celtics were going to win this series in five, and then they didn't. Now I'm like, okay, do I need to put some more respect on the 76ers and start buying what they're selling as a potential championship contender versus maybe it was more about the Celtics being injured than it is so much about what the 76ers did? Because, again, it's like, are you going to get Joel Embiid for just four games against the Knicks? Or what four games are you going to get him for? How healthy is he going to be? Bunch of questions going on as we navigate these NBA playoffs. Well, we had a golden finish today at the Kentucky Derby. It's game night here on ESPN Radio and the ESPN app.
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0: forever in the history books now for Golden Tempo. They win the 152nd Kentucky Derby. You heard it as there on the Horse Racing Network. It's game night here on ESPN Radio, ESPN App, Sirius XM Channel 80. 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It is Golden Tempo. And I think just number one, the shocking thing for me, Zeno, was the odds. A 23-1 mark for Golden Tempo, who passed the morning line favorite Renegade right before the wire, came back from all the way back of the pack to get it done. And then Sherry Devereaux becomes the first woman trainer to ever win the Kentucky Derby. So, like, no matter what, it's always history. Horse that wins the Kentucky Derby, forever known. But I think when you add in just how, number one, improbable it was for Golden Tempo to do it, you add in Sherry as the first female trainer to do it, a lot of history made today there at Churchill Downs.
1: Oh, yeah. I mean, look, it was impressive all around. You know, the way the odds sort of moved, and it'll always be curious to me, and we'll never have the answer, if that one horse doesn't flip as they're getting into the starting gate and change just the mindset of every one of the... These are a ton and a half temperamental animals who are born to run and love doing it, but the slightest little thing sometimes messes with their heads, and it changes the outcome of things. But, you know, the point simply is, for Golden Tempo, took advantage of really, you know, a race that opened up for him, and give a ton of credit to the jockey for being able to handle it. You know, Renegade, who was the favorite, who was in the one post position, really, you know, this is what makes the one post position so tough. As soon as he broke from the gate, he was clanging and banging. His jockey tried to get him to a spot where he can get away from the rail and create some space for him. He got bumped by the two horse, tried to go up again, got bumped again, and eventually the jockey said, "I can't do this, I got to pull back," and then let the whole cavalcade get in front of him and then try to reposition. Give him credit, horse ran a great race. Pulled out in front, was there in the stretch. Just if you watch that stretch run from Golden Tempo, I mean, in horse racing world, stuff dreams are made of. You know, the Red Sea parted, and the horse found a lane, and it just had a gear that nobody knew it had. I don't even think the trainer knew it had that gear. Because when you get to that final furlong, that final 16th of a mile, it's an all-out sprint, obviously, and there's not much the jockey does at that point. It's all on the horse, and the horse knows where the finish line is, and it was exciting to watch.
0: It was, because I kept waiting for Golden Tempo to slow down. To your exact point, they hit that, and I saw him coming from the outside, and I go, he's not going to have enough to get all the way up there, or even if he does, he's not going to have enough to finish it out. And boy, was I wrong, because he had it.
1: Yeah, he did. I mean, it's incredible when they get outside in that stretch run. I mean, people get so focused on what's going on the inside and looking at those horses in a lead, and you forget to look to the outside, because I was watching it with my kids, and I kept saying, look to the outside, watch the outside, watch the outside, because that's always where some of these horses get from. Once they get space, they really know how to turn it on, and the jockey helps in that sense, knowing when to send the horse and when to give him an extra little crack of the whip and go, okay, now it's go time, or it's just a little push of the head, and the horse knows, okay, now I got my space, I can go. It's kind of a perfect storm of events here for Golden Tempo, and an exciting race. I mean, you know, it's always one of these things when you get a semi-long shot like this that ends up taking the Derby, it really opens up the floodgates of the Preakness, because, you know, no one expected this horse to be there. And it's rare that you see a horse that wins a Derby that doesn't walk into the Preakness as a favorite. Mm-hmm. And if all these horses run, and the sport has changed so much, right? It's all about winning the Triple Crown. Renegade doesn't need to run again at this point, not winning the Triple Crown. A lot of you know, owners and trainers will pull him out and save him for the Belmont or whatever, or look to different races and ways to make money because they can't win it. But this is one of these things where if Renegade's in it, and some of these other, you know, high horses that were highly favored horses that were in this thing, whether it's Further Ado or Commandment, decide to show back up, it's going to be a really great Preakness in 2 weeks.
0: And a lot of it with, again, Golden Tempo wasn't a big favorite in the morning. Do you believe that they could do it again? Do you just walk him off as being the winner? You don't want to give up a chance to win a Triple Crown.
1: This is what the sport has been reduced to, right?
0: Right.
1: I don't want to run, you know, there's a logic to don't run Golden Tempo again. because now I have a horse that won a Triple Crown race, and stud fees and everything else look a lot different when you win the mile and a quarter, but don't win the mile and 3/16. Mm-hmm. Everyone goes, nope, sorry, it was a fluke, it was a one-day thing, and we're not investing in it. And so, you know, the money, like everything else in every sport, has taken it over. It's why we have 76 teams in the NCAA tournament. Dumb. These kind of decisions are predicated off of long-term monetary value and not short-term gain.
0: It's game night here on ESPN Radio. He's Mark Zeno. I'm Matt Fontana. Big day, 152nd Kentucky Derby. It's Golden Tempo getting the win, and their trainer, Sherry DeVoe, she becomes the first woman to ever win the Kentucky Derby as a trainer, and she was asked about it.
2: Sherry, you know that a lot of the stories are going to lead with the fact that you are the first woman to train a Kentucky Derby winner. What's your reaction to that?
3: I'm just glad I don't have to answer that question anymore.
0: Well, she certainly let it speak out there today on all her work with Golden Tempo. Follow up on that, she was also asked just on him being able to come back from the back of the pack to get the win.
3: That's how he runs, so it's not like we really did anything different than he hadn't done in his previous starts. You know, there was a lot of speed on tap on paper, and that materialized. And, you know, I watched Jose come up and get himself in position going into the final turn. And about the 3/16th pole, I thought, we're probably going to win this. And then I really kind of blacked out after that.
0: That was Sherry DeVoe. She is the trainer for Golden Tempo, who won the Kentucky Derby today. And she, in turn, becomes the first woman trainer to win the Kentucky Derby. And I think there's got to be a lot of hype around even that part of it, Zeno, as well. And could that be a push for Golden Tempo to see if that she could win another Triple Crown race as a female trainer? But I also think at this point she has now made her mark. She's going to be well sought after for a lot of horses that'll be in contention, and I doubt very, very highly this will be the last Triple Crown race that she ever wins.
1: Well, I mean, again, for her, you hope not, but it becomes one of these things where, and let's be clear, you know, there's just not a lot of female trainers out there. So sure, it certainly is an accomplishment, but you're definitely talking about, it's not a line of work that a lot of females choose to go into. So that being said, the fact that she's the first woman to do it is absolutely notable, but there is a certain, you know, cloud hanging over, do it again, right? Mm-hmm. There's a certain, do it again. You know, one time could be luck. It could be happenstance. It could be whatever. Yet she's obviously going to enter the... I'd be shocked if they pull this horse
0: right
1: at this point in time. I mean, even after what she's accomplished here, just being the first woman to win the Kentucky Derby, that's enough clout to be able to, as you said, build up her profile for future horses to train. But if she can do two out of three, yeah, that's a huge lift for her overall. But it's always curious the next couple of days what we're going to see of who's in and who's out and who decides to go and who doesn't.
0: And like you said, a big conversation topic is what is best for the people that own the horse and the stud fees, kind of where you take it from there, how the horse was training. I think it was interesting, too. Did they ever plan on getting them in the Belmont and the Preakness? Now that he won, does that change the training? Are they ready to go for some of the other races that are coming up and the excitement around it? But it's always just so fun. It's one of the biggest days, obviously, to sit down for horse racing. But even if you're gonna be like, I'm not a giant horse racing fan, but it's the Kentucky Derby, right? It is
1: right.
0: One of the biggest days for it. The pageantry, the beverages, the hats, all of it. You got to love it. It was a lot of fun today. Well, they say it's the best two words in sports. We'll get to it. 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

0: Thunder first round of the NBA playoffs, a decisive Game 7 in Boston between rivals the Celtics and the 76ers, and Joel Embiid goes off.
1: Gives it to Maxey, front court left side. Maxey dribbles speed on the lane, flips it up, not there. Embiid, loose ball, weak side rebound, puts it in. He's just too big against this small unit, and Embiid's up to 27. He's now got a double-double. That was his 10th rebound.
0: Mark Kestercher with a call here on ESPN Radio, and Joel Embiid would finish with a game-high 34 points in 39 minutes, combined with 12 rebounds, 6 assists, just 1 turnover. Tyrese Maxey, immense as well, 30 points, 11 rebounds, 7 assists, just 1 turnover. The 76ers rally from a 3-1 series deficit, come back, win Game 7, 109-100 over the Celtics, who shot just 27% from 3, 13 of 49 in the loss. They didn't have Jason Tatum. He was out with a left knee stiffness. In the NHL, the Stanley Cup playoffs, game one, second round in Carolina, goes to the Hurricanes. They shut down the Flyers 3-0. Logan Stankoven with 2 goals, already has 6 in the playoffs. At the 152nd running of the Kentucky Derby,

0: number 51 before the game. Angels and Mets tied at 3 in the 10th in Anaheim. And the Braves go to 24-10. They hammer the Rockies 9-1.
1: Hey, this is Rich Eisen. Coming up Monday, the NBA playoffs first round is in the books. The NFL, of course, we've got that covered. And the actor Laz Alonso from The Boys' final season on Amazon Prime is in studio. That's on Disney Plus, the ESPN app, and ESPN Radio.

0: on hockey. They're the best, and certainly getting our fill on the NBA side of things. It's game night right here on ESPN Radio, ESPN App, Sirius XM, Channel 80, presented by Progressive Insurance. I'm Matt Fontana. He's Mark Zeno. I don't know if I want to picture a seven-game series in the NFL playoffs and take 17 months to finish, but here we are. But in the NBA, we had one tonight, Boston and Philly. We got a couple more tomorrow. And to help us talk about it, Gary Washburn going to join us, Boston Globe national NBA writer. Gary, really appreciate your time. And want to start just kind of recapping that 76ers and Celtics series. You know, Zinner and I were going back and forth on this, just on how bad this kind of looks for Boston. You were up 3-1 in this series. You know, Embiid only played four of the seven games. They won three of the four there. Just what was your biggest takeaway of this series? Was it more the Celtics or was it more Philadelphia?
1: Yeah, I hate to waffle on this, but it was sort of a combination of both. I think the first three games and four games, it was the Celtics. They were playing well. They blew game two. I mean, Philadelphia were able to pull away with that one without Embiid, but they were able to take a commanding 3-1 lead. Everything was going great. Two 32-point wins. They grinded out a win in Philly. It looked like they were in total control, and they looked like a team that could make a deep playoff run. But then I think Philadelphia found its footing at game five. Embiid got healthy and suddenly got back to his MVP caliber form, and the Celtics didn't have an answer. And all the Celtics, like small weaknesses, all the things that they took a step back this year to maybe clear salary cap space, the lack of a real true high-quality center, things like that, they ended up just – they paid for. No interior scoring. Their three-pointers wouldn't fall, so they were just awful from the perimeter, unable to really score at the rim, and Philadelphia played like a team that's not a seven seed and played like a team that's filled with guys who could put the ball in the bucket, and that's exactly what happened.
2: Well, to that end, I mean, we've dissected the Celtics' three-point shooting in the four losses, 49 of 179 is 27.3%. I mean, is it as simple to say that this team is just boiled down to the fact that they live and die by the three and they don't have another bullet in the gun to play or another card in the deck to play when they're trailing?
1: Yeah, that's a pretty good assessment. And it's even more profound this year because you don't have Al Horford, you don't have Kristaps Porzingis, you don't have guys that can get you an interior bucket. You know, Nemias Kate is a guy who was formerly on a two-way contract. He plays hard, he screens, and he, you know, can defend and protect the rim, but he's not really a scorer in the paint. So you're relying a lot on jump shots, and especially, you know, without Jason Tatum services for Game 7, you were just kind of relegated to trying to win this with the three. But the Celtics are just probably going to have to assess their roster and their reliance on the long-range shot, because in this series, in the Knicks series last year, it burned them badly, and people are going to kind of look at the numbers, and you said 27% in the four losses, and you're taking 150 in a four-game stretch. That's 40-plus. You got to hit more than that, and if not, you're going to have these first-round flameouts.
0: Talking Game 7s here in the NBA, Gary Washburn of the Boston Globe joining us, Matt Fontana, Mark Zeno here on Game Night. Gary, to the games tomorrow, we'll start with the first one, 3:30, ABC. It's the Magic, it's the Pistons, winner moves on. Your vibes on this game, because I don't want to say I thought Orlando maybe missed their opportunity to win this, and I feel like maybe lean Detroit tomorrow. But I also wanted to get your thoughts, Paolo, Cade, take those two guys out. Who do you see stepping up tomorrow for either squad?
1: Well, I'm a guy who I like Jalen Suggs. I think he's going to have a big game with Desmond Bane. On the Detroit side, it's going to have to be Tobias Harris. And Jalen Duren's got to show up. I think this game is humongous for the Orlando franchise. If they lose this game and lose this series, okay, you blew a 3-1 lead like the Celtics just did, and you blew a 24-point

0: going lead in game six, heads are probably going to roll. There's probably going to be some real organizational changes in Orlando if they lose this series and go out in the first round. So there's a lot of repercussions for the Magic in this game. And with Detroit, you don't want to be the number one seed loser in the first round. You want to complete this comeback. So there's a lot of pressure for both sides, because if Detroit loses and loses a 1-8 matchup, that's a really terrible look for their franchise. They kind of take a step back. And for Orlando, as Perk always says, there could be definitely some furniture moving in the organization if they lose this game.
1: Speaking of not having another card in the deck to play, I mean, if Kate doesn't score 35, the Pistons can't win at this point. And I don't know what happened to this team in the postseason, what happened to their offense, but it's fairly inept at this point in time, and they don't have any other option than Cade.
0: Yeah, that's the thing. You thought that when they got, you know, they had guys like they got Caris LeVert, right, in the offseason. They got Kevin Hurd in the trade deadline. They got Duncan Robinson, guys you have historically put the ball in the hoop, but they just haven't in this series. So you're relying on Tobias Harris, a guy who's more comfortable being a third or fourth option as being your number two option. And then you got Jalen Duren, who's really been silent offensively in this series. So they've had trouble scoring, and it's basically Cade the Miracles in this situation. And I don't know how long you can let – I mean, I think whoever they play, if they win in the next series, is going to be interesting too, because I think they'll have a shot. I don't think Cleveland or Orlando, either team is all that impressive. But it could be an easier road for the team that wins that Philadelphia-New York series, because I think those are the two best teams in the East.
2: Final one for you, Gary. Really appreciate your time tonight. You mentioned the Cavs there. I am in Cleveland, and I agree with you. I'm not overly impressed with this Cavs team. I have no idea how we have a Game 7 tomorrow night against the Raptors, but we do. Your thoughts on the late game tomorrow night between the Raptors and the Cavs?
0: Yeah, I think it's just one of those games where you'd like to think the Cavs will play well enough to win. They'll be at home, but then they go through stretches where they just kind of like forget how to play.
2: Yes.
0: And, you know, they could have easily lost game five. You know, Toronto just kind of went cold that fourth quarter, and then you would have thought they had to win. Mobley commits that huge turnover, and then the bounce from R.J. Barrett on that three-pointer, and then all of a sudden they're here in Game 7. And I don't know if any of these guys besides James Harden have been in a Game 7 like this. So this is going to be a lot of pressure on both sides, a lot of inexperience besides James Harden. So if you're the Cavs, either way, if I'm a Cavs fan, I don't come away overly impressed with a seven-game series win over Toronto. But it's going to be a new series if they win, and I think they still have a shot.
2: Two game sevens tomorrow. We'll all be enjoying it. Gary Washburn, Boston Globe, national NBA writer. And thanks so much for your time, Gary, and enjoy the games tomorrow, too, all right?
0: Thanks a lot, guys.
2: There you go. It's great, Gary Washburn. Tune in for baseball action tonight as the Tigers host the Rangers. Coverage of Sunday Night Baseball begins at 6:30 p.m. Eastern on ESPN Radio and the ESPN app. Speaking of those game sevens, we'll get you ready to go from that, and we will recap game seven from tonight. It's game night here on ESPN Radio.
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1: 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It's Mark Zeno, I'm Matt Fontana. And speaking of the NBA playoffs, they're on ESPN Radio. 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But before we get to the games tomorrow, it was a big one tonight for the Philadelphia 76ers. They advance in Game 7, and a big part of the win in their series was Joel Embiid. He only played in four of the seven games, but of those four games he played, they won three of them. A couple of 30-point performances. Let's hear Joel Embiid after getting his team to the second round.
2: Joel, I know that winning a first-round series is not the primary goal for you, but given the history of you against Boston and wanting to get over that hump against them, given what you've been through physically in the last month and in the last couple of years, how much does this mean to you? What was able to transpire over these last three games and here tonight?
3: Just locking in, obviously. Obviously, I played these guys for a while now, so you kind of have, you know what they're doing. They kind of know what we do. So obviously, coming back down 3-1, you know, I understand it because we just did it. And then obviously missing three of those games and really, you know, four, because, you know, the first game was kind of, you know, just me getting back to myself. It's tough, but, you know, it feels good to win. Obviously, we got a big goal in mind, but finally being this guy, you know, feel pretty good.
4: Joel, what's the ambiance of this like that, of this like for you, you know, just to finally beat Boston and finally get past him and you know, obviously looking forward to the next.
3: Man, what time is it? I mean, I had until midnight to celebrate it, so it's past midnight, so it's over with. It's fun, good. Only the first round, one down, one series down. Got more, you know, to go. You know, now the focus is on New York, you know, seeing what they do best. Really good freaking team. So we just got to go out, especially in the Garden. The Garden is going to be fun. So that's exciting.
5: Joe, you said that your mind was telling your body that it was amazing. There was some limping around tonight and all that stuff. How did your body feel as the series progressed? Did it get better, stronger, maybe a little worse? Where was it?
3: I feel great. I feel amazing. Yeah. I was faking it.
6: I wanted to ask about your arrival fit tonight. There's a viral meme that it's being compared to of LeBron when he was trying to come back from down 3-1. Any inspo there?
3: No, I mean, I always wear, you know, these earphones anyways. I guess it just happened to be a coincidence. I guess I saw the, you know, I got shown the pictures. You know, I know I don't always wear shades, but I felt like, you know, it would be good, you know, to come out in Boston and beat them. So wanted to dress all black. I think it was just a coincidence. But yeah, I mean, if you want to compare that to what he did, that was amazing what he did. But I think it was just a coincidence, allegedly.
1: I don't know where to believe him on the faking the injuries or the fact he wasn't trying to recreate the LeBron with the shades and the earbuds thing there. I'm not calling Joel Embiid a liar, Mark Zeno, but there's just some inconsistencies with some of the things that he had to say. He was faking the injuries all good, and he wasn't trying to be Bron. I don't know what to tell you.
7: I just was shocked to hear the word inspo in the question.
1: You don't like it?
7: We can't say inspiration?
1: Yeah. Got to get it tight. Got to get it done. Mark Zeno, Matt Fontana with you on game night. All right, let's get ready to go for tomorrow. Tomorrow's going to be awesome. It's going to be so much fun. Do you got a 3:30 tip? You got a 7:30 tip? Two game sevens. Let's start with the first game here. Magic Pistons. Again, trying to come back 3-1 here. Zeno, I look at this game. I just wonder if the Magic have anything left in the tank. I think it's kind of leaned, at least in my opinion, back towards the Pistons. You know, they're at home. I think that helps a little bit here. Cade versus Paolo. I actually am going to lean a little more Cade on this one. And I'm just going to go with the Pistons to get the win in advance tomorrow.
7: I have a very hard time trusting this Pistons team and this Pistons offense. I just genuinely do. Like, there's not a lot about them that I want to feel like I can trust. As I said earlier to Gary Washburn when he joined us, like, I would just take Cade's point total over or under. Honestly, if he doesn't get to 35, I don't think they can win the game. Like, he got to 32, but they needed a second half where a professional NBA basketball team in the second half scored 18 points. I could put together a team of five players that could score 18 points and a half. Not hard.
1: Not hard.
7: They needed that to win that game. So I have no faith in Detroit at all whatsoever. I'm curious as to... I just want to check out the line on DraftKings real quick because I'm just kind of curious if we're still putting this big number up there.
1: It's 8.5, I think.
7: Yeah, that's I'll just take the Magic plus 8.5 and be really happy with it.
1: It moved. It was at 7.5 open. It's now at 8.5 there on DraftKings. So, yeah. Yep. So Zinner likes it there, plus the 8.5. It'll be a fun one to watch tomorrow on ABC at 3:30. And then the nightcap, I'm not going to be able to sleep. I'm in Cleveland. I'm a Cavs fan. And I do not
7: You're
1: know
7: in trouble.
1: How I feel it. I feel it, man. I do, Zinner. I feel this tomorrow. I don't like this. I hate this. The fact that we are in a game 7 against the Raptors, the fact that it wasn't even necessarily like a back and forth, like the Raptors have beaten the Cavs 3 out of 4, and then in game 5 that the Cavs won, there's very much a world that they shouldn't have won that game, but they did. And then, of course, I guess you could say the same thing about the Raptors. They needed that RJ Barrett 3 on a fluky play in overtime to get the win in game 6. But I am a nervous wreck for this game tomorrow night for the Cavs. I'm going to take them to win because that's all I can do. I just can't go against them. But much like you were talking about with Cade Cunningham, this is going to have to be a Donovan Mitchell 35-point game. Harden, his assists are down. He's shooting it a little bit better. They're trying to get Mobley involved. But I just have this fear about Donovan Mitchell, you know, because I don't think he's been there as the team has needed him for a couple of games. And this is just me. I'm not like inside reporting or anything. I'm just how I watch the game. It looks like he's sick or something. It looks like something's just off with how Donovan Mitchell is playing. But it is game 7. Nothing to leave out there. Hopefully he's got something for him tomorrow night.
7: What's the old adage? An NBA playoff series doesn't start until a team wins a road game?
1: Correct.
7: That hasn't happened yet.
1: Correct.
7: So this series may start and stop all in one game. The problem for me with the Cavaliers is this. There's just such a dichotomy in between which team shows up. When they're on, they look really good.
1: Right.
7: Really, really good. Game 1, you would have thought, after watching game 1, you would have thought this series would have been over in 5. The way they played. And they sort of backed it up with an equally good performance in game 2. And now all of a sudden it's like, who is this team? And which is the good team going to show up? I don't know the answer to that. I really don't. So I want to trust the Cavaliers here. I don't know, by the way, DraftKings also has them as an 8-point favorite, 8.5-point favorite. That's just a lot of points for a game 7, man. That is a ton of points for a game 7.
1: It is. I'm going to keep my eye on that, too, for Brandon Ingram for tomorrow. He missed that game on Friday because of the heel injury. He is listed as questionable for that game tomorrow and the game 7, or game today, depending on where you're listening, on Sunday, for the Cavs and the Raptors. But that's one that I'm going to watch a lot because I think if Ingram doesn't play, that's going to open you up more for that Evan Mobley type of game. But then you got Scottie Barnes, and Scottie Barnes has kind of been in Evan Mobley's pocket for a lot of their career, and you saw Scottie Barnes step up in a massive way for the Raptors. And I think that's also kind of the same thing, Zeno, when I'm shocked that the Cavs are in a game 7. The Raptors have not had Emmanuel quickly for this entire series. He's their starting point guard. Now it's going to be that Brandon Ingram is going to miss a game and almost a half of it. We'll see if he plays in game 7 or tonight. And then again, I'm not trying to take shots at the Raptors, but Scottie Barnes is a fine player. He's a very good player. RJ Barrett's a good player. I'm completely floored that we're in this situation that we're in as a Cavs fan.
7: Yeah, I can understand it. I mean, listen, so much of this when you get to the NBA playoffs to me is a lot about game script and, you know, how can Cleveland get the fastest start possible?
1: Yeah.
7: Make this team chase you the entire game. That's really what you're asking for, you know? And if you really would like to get exotic in the betting world, I mean, Cleveland minus 2.5 in the first quarter to me feels like everything.
1: Yeah.
7: Get a lead, get out there, and it's something that I could really kind of like back them on. If they don't have everything going right early, it could be a very long night for them.
1: Well, and I think part of that start is going to have to be Donovan Mitchell to understand. I don't think there's a way they win that game without him having a 30-point performance. I could be wrong. They've won games in this series without him doing that. I just think that is the easiest path to victory is Mitchell have a great offensive game. They need to get James Harden back to good passing because, Harden's been throwing these cross-court passes. They're driving me insane. They're getting picked off. It's not the same. The post presence is not there for the Cavs. Jared Allen, I know there's been a lot of people very much questioning him and things like that, but I'm almost setting him to the side. This game is going to come down to Donovan Mitchell, Evan Mobley, and James Harden for the Cavs. And then I think certainly for the Raptors, it's going to be Scottie Barnes, RJ Barrett. Whether or not Ingram plays or not, it's going to come down to Barrett and Barnes on how well they can shoot and play for the Raptors.
7: No, I think it's a good assessment, but still, this is a Cleveland team that feels like they're built for disappointment, I'm sorry to tell you.
1: Yeah, we have seen plenty of that. Boys, always a pleasure. Had a lot of fun tonight. Coming up, Sports Center All Night with Judson Richards. This has been Game Night, ESPN Radio, ESPN App, and Sirius XM, Channel 80.
0: This is Rich Eisen. Coming up on Monday, the NBA playoffs first round is in the books. Major League Baseball's first weekend in May is also in the books. We'll hit that. And the actor Laz Alonso, Mother's Milk from The Boys final season on Amazon Prime, is with us. 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
19: Maxey's got it in the lane, bounce pass down low. Oubre goes up and slams it.
20: All 5 Philly starters have scored.
19: Joe Mazzulla hands in pocket, still being very patient here.
18: A historic running of the 152nd Kentucky Derby.
21: You know, I watched Jose come up and get himself in position going into the final turn. And about the 316th pull, I thought, we're probably going to win this. And then I really kind of blacked out after that.
18: The NHL. Second round kicks off in Carolina.
22: To Riley scores! Deflected out in front! Carolina gets the first goal of the second round of the postseason!
18: Plus, save some runs for the rest of your games, guys.
23: 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A 3-run shot for the Rook, and the Blue Jays are absolutely blitzing Minnesota.
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24: 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If you like Game 7s, and of course you do, what a weekend in the NBA. We'll preview two of those games shortly, but we will begin with Game 7 on Saturday night at TD Garden. Celtics and the 76ers. Now, Philadelphia became just the 37th NBA team to reach a Game 7 after trailing 3-1. Now, injury news before the game. No Jason Tatum for the Celtics with left knee soreness. Here's head coach Joe Mazzulla prior to the game on when it was decided to rule him out and who decided that.
25: I'm not sure. I mean, I know at the time, what was it, end of the third, I know he was in the back getting treatment, and then talked to him yesterday, and then, you know, today he came in, and he had stiffness in it, and then we kind of made a decision for him.
26: But it's stiffness, not a bruise.
25: Stiffness, yeah.
26: And who makes the final call on that?
25: Medical team, myself. We work on it, and, we thought that was in his best interest.
24: All right, so no Jason Tatum. Could the Celtics overcome it? To the highlights we go in the fourth quarter. 76ers holding a lead since the second quarter, but the Celtics were coming on.
19: Now up top to White. Waits for Edgecombe to fly by. Takes the three. Rattles it home. Celtics back within one.
20: Celtics offense is a lot more fluid. It's starting with Jaylen Brown every time. Philadelphia's standing around a lot. Joel Embiid does appear to be very tired.
24: Derek White with 26 points. Great Mark Kastischer on the call. This game heard right here on ESPN Radio. Now, despite that make, the three-point shot, not a friend to Boston, shooting just 27% on the night. And as those shots ran cold for the Celtics, Tyrese Maxey was getting his two at a time.
19: Boston's had three cracks at the lead and have not been able to come up with it. 99-98 Philly, 2 minutes left. Here's Maxey, hard drive by Kay. The reverse layup's good for Maxey.
20: Well, that makes up for the one he missed. That was a big-time layup there.
24: Tyrese Maxey goes 30 points, 11 rebounds, and he also sealed it.
19: Philly's got it with 90 seconds to go.
20: Get it across the line. Nick Nurse is yelling to Tyrese Maxey.
19: And Embiid is laboring up floor. He could barely move.
20: Yeah, he's limping and he's holding his stomach. He's standing in the right corner.
19: 120 to go. Philly by 3. Maxey to Oubre. Back to Maxey. Drives hard. The blow by layups in. Tyrese Maxey. 2 big drives to the bucket late in Game 7. Maxey with the rebound. 30 points, 10 boards, 7 assists, and the comeback's complete. The 76ers, down 3-1, have come all the way back to beat the Boston Celtics, forced to play Game 7 without Jason Tatum, and Philadelphia is on to New York City for Round 2 against the Knicks.
18: 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Embiid finished with 34 points, 12 rebounds, 6 assists. VJ Edgecombe finished 23 points. Sixers beat the Celtics in the playoff series for the first time since 1982. Here's Sixers guard VJ Edgecombe with our crew, Mark Kestisher and PJ Clarissimo, after the win.
19: VJ, it's Mark Kestisher and PJ Clarissimo. You guys fall down 3-1 after a 32-point loss. How'd you guys put these three wins together to slay the dragon?
1: Man, I'm gonna be so honest with you. We stayed together. Like I said, we knew we had a shot. We didn't. Obviously, that 32-point loss was not our best game. And we was healthy, too. Like I said, everyone was on the floor, and we found our rhythm. So, yeah.
20: BJ, we haven't talked to you since you got the MVP in the Rising Stars game. I kept saying, what is he doing shooting threes? Well, what he was doing was making them. You were 5-11 from the three-point line.
1: Yeah.
20: And nobody else has told you this year. I don't know whether you realize. Do you know that you're a rookie in the NBA?
1: Yeah. Yeah, I do.
20: You do not play like a rookie.
1: I appreciate that.
19: At what point of the season did it just feel like natural? I mean, it's not easy to make that jump, and this class of rookies led by Hooperfly, Konkanipal, and yourself have just taken to the NBA game and then at the highest level here in the postseason.
1: Yeah, man, I feel like we all were ready. We all did a good job preparing ourselves. The season had a lot of ups and downs, but I say we stay strong, we stay solid.
20: Any adjustments? I mean, I hear what you're saying, and you guys staying together, and obviously that's work to come back from 3-1.
1: Yeah.
20: But to come back the way you came back, winning those games, was there a difference in terms of your game plan, or you guys said, hey, we got to take away their threes, or we got to take away their offensive rebounds? What did you do that changed? I guess Joel Embiid coming back helped a little bit too.
1: A lot.
20: Anything else you guys did in terms of a game plan to turn this around?
1: Yeah, man. We try to make every 3-day shot difficult. The first game they had a lot of wide open looks. The two at home in Philly, they had a lot of good looks. So we just try to just make them uncomfortable, make them, you know, drive. You know, like I said, they were a bunch of really great shooters over there.
19: You mentioned Embiid. Just the thought on playing with Tyrese Maxey, who really helped carry you guys down the stretch.
1: Hell yeah! I told him. I said, go take over the game. And that's what he did.
19: Remarkable. You got one more?
20: Well, I was just going to tell him, you can't get all the way to Philly yet. You can go about halfway. You want to go to New York for Monday night?
1: Hell yeah.
19: We'll see you down there. Safe travels to New York City. Thanks, VJ.
20: Well done, VJ.
1: Thank you.
18: All right, VJ Edgecombe there with our ESPN Radio crew. As mentioned, 30 points for Tyrese Maxey, including 11 rebounds. Here he is on why this 76ers team feels different.
2: We've had this weird swag about us, like, all year. Like, this confidence and just the fact that, like, we know who we can be. And we know who we are. And you know, I kind of said it early on, like, media day, like, this team gonna fight every single night. And we've done that. You know, we've gotten beat a couple times pretty bad. And, you know, that just happens in this league. But we never wavered. We always believed in each other. And we really, like I think I've been saying this all year, we really, really, really like each other. This group really likes each other and likes to see each other succeed.
18: From down 3-1 to moving on to the second round, 76ers head coach Nick Nurse on the key to the series comeback.
3: In the other games, like the last two, and in portions of this one, we just guarded the ball really well. Right? Tonight we didn't as much, and again, they got a ton of threes up. I thought they had a way, like some of their best looks of the series tonight, and that was a half step backwards defensively tonight, because we were just not giving them great looks. The numbers were low. It was enabling us to, again, like I keep saying, it was enabling us to keep in front of them, to block them out a little better. But that got a little bit, that was a little bit, like I said, a half step back tonight. But that probably for the whole series was the big key.
18: Joel Embiid gutted it out in the end after some hard contact to his lower body. Here's Nurse.
3: These are super intense, pretty quick comebacks, you know, every other day. And get lucky enough to, you know, those 3-day breaks come at the start. But yeah, he was, you know, doing everything he could to stay in the game. And you know, obviously we ran a lot of stuff through him and did just enough. I mean, I still think he's got a lot of shots that can go in, but I think he's directing traffic and making good passes and all that stuff and giving us at least a focal point to play through, which has been excellent. And I'm most impressed with his rebounding, man. He's defensive rebounding, his blocking out. He really has done a good job in the last couple games with that.
18: On the other side, up 3-1, the Celtics are heading home after round one. Here's Jaylen Brown on how losing a 3-1 lead could change the way you reflect on a season.
0: Great season. Obviously, it didn't finish the way we would have liked. I give credit to Philadelphia. I watched them get better as the playoffs went on. But just from our guys to come out for game seven and play with that level of intensity, play with that level of trust, that's the style that, you know, that we felt like we've been doing all year, and I loved it. It was a pleasure. Each and every one of those guys I've watched develop, get better, and step up in big moments and help us win games. Tonight, we came up a little bit short. In the fourth quarter, we had some great looks that I wish would have went down, but nothing to hang my head over. Nothing for our team to hang our head over.
18: Let's hear from Celtics head coach Joe Mazzulla on his team missing so many shots.
25: No, but we did a great job reading the 2-on-1s, taking what the defense gave us. And in the games we lost, the other team shot over 38% from three. And so you got to make shots. You have to be able to do that. Something we've done well, something we do well. And, you know, we just didn't. And I thought they did a good job throughout the, you know, the series later games of making them. And so love the looks that we got, love the process that we had, but hate the result.
18: So the Philadelphia 76ers, the number 7 seed, will visit the number 3 seed, New York Knicks, Monday in game 1 of the second round. 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I'm Judson Richards. This is SportsCenter All Night on ESPN Radio. Now to Churchill Downs for the 152nd running of the Kentucky Derby. Here's the final call on the Horse Racing Network.
4: As they come to the last 16th of a mile, Denon Bourbon in front, both selling a huge long shot. Renegade and Golden Tempo are closing two. Here's Golden Tempo! Golden Tempo! Cherie DeVoe make history in the Kentucky Derby over Renegade in a final time of 202.27 seconds.
18: In a historic race it was. Golden Tempo's trainer, Cherie DeVoe, made history becoming the first woman to train the winner of the Kentucky Derby as Golden Tempo rallied from the back of the pack and charged down the stretch to win the biggest event in horse racing. Here's DeVoe on being the first woman to train a Kentucky Derby winner and on her horse coming from behind.
5: Cherie, you know that a lot of the stories are going to lead with the fact that you are the first woman to train a Kentucky Derby winner. What's your reaction to that?
6: I'm just glad I don't have to answer that question anymore. That's how he runs. So it's not like we really did anything different than he hadn't done in his previous starts. You know, there was a lot of speed on tap on paper, and that materialized. And, you know, I watched Jose come up and get himself in position going into the final turn. And about the 3/16 pull, I thought, we're probably going to win this. And then I really kind of blacked out after that.
18: One more from Cherie DeVoe on her mindset going into the race.
6: Well, we had a plan, even right after LeComp when he won. We talked that, you know, he's a horse that's going to continue to develop and mature. The goal was not to win those races. The goal was to win this race. So each race was a building point to get here. And we had an idea, I had an idea, and our team, I'm so grateful to our team and to Jose, because Jose came out and worked him for us. You know, we had the plan going 6 weeks from the Louisiana Derby into the Kentucky Derby, and I had an idea of how we wanted to get there. And, you know, it's hard. You know, I can have all the ideas in the world, but if my staff and my team can't enact it, it's just not. So I'm just so grateful, and I'm so blessed for everyone on our team and to Jose.
18: So Golden Tempo is your Kentucky Derby winner. More on that coming up
7: later on in the show. Well, from the hardwood to the dirt and now to the ice in the east. In fact, the NHL Game 1, Round 2, Carolina Hurricanes hosting the Philadelphia Flyers. Carolina found the back of the net first.
8: Canes to it, Blake. To Riley, scores! Deflected out in front! Carolina gets the first goal of the second round of the postseason! And the Canes get the reward you're looking for! 3 seconds left! And the horn goes! And for the second consecutive series opener, Frederick Anderson throws a shutout, the seventh of his playoff career, and the Carolina Hurricanes take a 1-0 series lead with a 3-0 win over the Flyers here in the second round of the playoffs.
7: That was the final call on 99.9. The Fan. Hurricanes smothered the Flyers in a 3-0 win to open that second round series. Let's get some reaction. ESPN NHL analyst PK Subban joined SportsCenter. What impressed him about the Hurricanes' Game 1 victory?
10: Well, I'd like to say I'm impressed, but nothing really impressed me. It was a lot of the normal that you see from Carolina at home. They came out with an unbelievable start. I think what was surprising was that they were just as sharp as they were the last time we saw them play. You get a week off. It's definitely difficult to do that. But after a couple of interviews, I interviewed Seth Jarvis, I interviewed Stan Coven. They were ready to start this series. They know that Philly's for real. They probably know that Philly hasn't had a whole lot of time to rest. I think that was the biggest difference in this game, is that you could see the emotional letdown from Philly winning that first round series against Pittsburgh. They just haven't had enough time to recover from that. So it's just so difficult in the Stanley Cup playoffs to ride that emotional wave. You know, that's what makes it difficult to win the Stanley Cup. So I'm looking forward to Game 2. I think Philly will be a lot better in Game 2.
7: And speaking of Game 7s, more from Subban on what to expect between Montreal and Tampa in their Game 7.
10: The Canadians, they cannot afford to sit on their heels. In Game 4, you go back to it, I picked J.J. Moser to win that overtime game, but I remember the overtime in the third period. Montreal just didn't get out of their zone. I don't know where the speed went, where the skill went. Now, I felt the same way in Game 6. You know, this team is built off of speed and skill and young legs. They have to be active. They got to get out and attack this game in Game 7. I'm not saying you got to open the game up, but your first line players, your skilled players, have to show up in this series. And in order to do that, they cannot be sitting on their heels. They need their speed. Speed kills in the Stanley Cup playoffs. Speed kills in the National Hockey League. They got a ton of speed and skill. We got to see that in Game 7.
7: All right, that should be a game one, a good one. Puck drops at 6 o'clock in Tampa tonight for that matchup. Hey, up next in baseball, the Reds tied a Major League Baseball record that you have to hear to believe. That's next. 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
1: SportsCenter All Night, ESPN Radio. Good to be with you. More reaction to the 76ers bouncing the Celtics from round one coming up here shortly. But right now, let's get to the diamond. Pirates and the Reds in Pittsburgh. Not a Major League Baseball record you want to tie, but here it is with the Reds pitching staff in the second inning.
2: Payoff pitch on its way. Inside, he walked him. Incredible. Seven in a row.
3: That almost hit him. He couldn't.
2: Terry Francona of the Reds is going to walk out to the mound again. Seven walks in a row.
1: 93.7, the fan, the call there. As you can imagine, this game did not go the Reds' way. Pirates put up two touchdowns on Cincy by the fourth inning.
2: The lefty, Brock Burke, with the pitch. Fly ball to right field, hit deep toward the wall and off the top of the fence. This will score two. It's a long single off the Clemente wall. Lau and Reynolds score. 14 on the board for the Lumber Company Pirates of 2026. Ryan O'Hearn, a two-run single off the wall.
1: And that was it. That was all the scoring done, but plenty of it by the fourth inning. Pirates win big, 14-3. Cubs won Saturday, so the Reds slip out of the top spot of the NL Central. Yankees and the Orioles in the Bronx. Cody Bellinger was seeing it well on a Saturday.
4: Bellinger swings and drives one to right field. O'Neill back on the track at the wall. See ya! A home run for Cody Bellinger, and the Yankees are on the board 1-0. And that one is driven deep to right. See ya. He laps the field. A second home run for Bellinger, and the Yankees lead 6-1.
1: The call on the Yes Network. Yankees win 9-4 the final. The Yankees now have won 8 of their last 10. Keeping it in the AL East, Blue Jays in Minnesota meeting up with the Twins. More crooked numbers in the 8th for Toronto.
5: So Schneider gets to second, obviously pushing over Miles Straw to third, and first pitch swinging, Valenzuela, a rocket out to left center, and it makes it over the wall! A three-run shot for the Rook, and the Blue Jays are absolutely blitzing Minnesota in the eighth inning.
1: Final on that one, 11-4, the Blue Jays win. The call on Sportsnet, 590, the fan. How about two teams streaking? The Cardinals have won 5 in a row. The Dodgers have lost 3 in a row. Will they both continue? In St. Louis we go, bottom 3, a runner on for Jordan Walker.
6: And Al knows what he's talking about. The 0-2 pitch to Walker is hit hard to left field, and that's over the head of Hernandez, and it's over the wall! A big fly for Jordan Walker on an 0-2 pitch!
1: The call on the Cardinals radio network, the Cards do win 3-2. That's 6th in a row for the Cardinals, 6 wins in a row. The Dodgers have lost a season-high 4 in a row and have gone 5 straight games without a home run for the first time since May of 2015. Cubs and the Diamondbacks now for Wrigley Field, a game you heard on ESPN Radio. Cubs starter Shota Imanaga working into the 7th inning.
7: 2-1 to McCann, who waits, and the pitch, grounded to third. Bregman on the move, throws on the run, and retires McCann to end the inning. The Diamondbacks strand 2 here in the 7th, and Imanaga goes 7 without surrendering a run.
1: So that kept the lead to a 1-0 advantage for the Cubs. Now Cubs looking for an insurance run in the 8th.
7: And he hits this one well to right field. A line drive to the alleyway, and it touches down. It's a base hit. It rolls onto the warning track. He rolls around second, full speed ahead to third. Ahead first dive. He is in there safely. Ian Happ has homered, doubled, and now here in the 8th has tripled for the Cubs as they look to build on a 1-0 lead over the Diamondbacks.
1: Say Suzuki would bring Happ in with a sacrifice fly. Cubs beat the Diamondbacks 2-0. Believe it or not, every team in the NL Central is above 500. ESPN MLB analyst Doug Glanville on with ESPN Radio's Hammer and Emmett. Is Doug surprised by the NL Central's success?
8: I'm surprised. I think it's the other thing that's so wild about it is Milwaukee is fourth and Pittsburgh is fifth, and they both have high positive run differentials. They're outscoring their opponent. In fact, Milwaukee's plus 43. They're like top five in baseball. So you wonder how this will reset. Now, I think the big question that starts to happen is when they get closer to the trade deadline, and you know, we'll see what this division looks like, which teams of that group will have the resources and the will to make moves and give up talent to try to get better and make a push for the postseason. That's often the separator. You know, if you talk about the Dodgers or the Padres, they're going to make moves at the trade deadline if they're close, if they're even slightly close. So I think that is what I'm looking for. Those teams, will the Pirates go get a frontline starter, for example, if they're close? And it remains to be seen.
1: More Major League Baseball coming up later in the show. Was it the Celtics or the 76ers headed for Cancun? More Game 7 reaction is next. 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
0: The daggers.
9: 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Bang, he got it. 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
18: Hey, it's Gambo. Let's chat for a second. If you're over 40, you'll know exactly what I'm talking about. I hit that point myself where your energy drops and weight doesn't come off like it used to. 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
1: Well, the call.

0: Philly was able to get up 18 points late in the third. Joel Embiid was a warrior performance, PJ. Was hanging in there. He was less than 100%. It got down to one with about 3 minutes to go, and Boston had his chances, just couldn't come up with it.
1: They had chances. It got to one, first of all, at 4:45, and Joel Embiid made a couple of free throws. Then when Nemias Kata made two free throws, at 3:49, it was 99-98. Philadelphia barely hanging on, and you're thinking, here they come. They started missing. They missed a couple of possessions in a row, but Boston didn't have an answer. Jaylen Brown missed a three. Jaylen Brown missed a 14-footer, and Peyton Pritchard missed a three-point shot. And then finally, Tyrese Maxey busted through and made a layup to make it 101-98. But from that 99-98 and three opportunities to take the lead, it was a 10-2 run by the Philadelphia 76ers to close the game out. Went from 99-98 to 109-100, our final score.
0: 87 points between Joel Embiid, Tyrese Maxey, VJ Edgecombe. Maxey was terrific down the stretch. Edgecombe plays better than a rookie, but Joel Embiid is as dominant as he was in the ball game with 34 points and 12 rebounds. He was hobbled, looked like he had some kind of midsection issue as well, but he still was able to log 39 minutes and a very quick turnaround before this second round series.
1: Yeah, you have to wonder whether he'll be available on Monday night. We'll be there in Madison Square Garden, but don't forget, along with the 34 points and the 12 boards, 6 assists, because he continued his really good passing, and one big block late.
0: Big block.
1: Really impressive game, because he was hurting. Fourth quarter, it looked like A, he was exhausted, and B, that stomach or whatever the injury, if in fact it is an injury, was bothering him. He certainly was slowed down.
0: Well, it took 7 games, but the 7 seed from Philadelphia wins on the road in Boston, and the Sixers head to New York to face the Knicks in round 2 starting Monday night on ESPN Radio. Celtics season comes to a close as they lose game 7 at home without the injured Jason Tatum. Final score, Philly 109, Boston 100. For PJ Carlissimo, I'm Mark Kestisher right here on your home for the NBA, ESPN Radio, and the ESPN app. Now let's go back to Judson Richards in the studio.
2: Mark, PJ, thank you. As always, great job. Let's get some reaction now to this one on SportsCenter. ESPN NBA analyst Simon Shumpert on what happened to the Celtics on Saturday night.
3: Well, we knew that the Boston Celtics are going to live and die by the three-point line. They've done so all year. It's just they've shot it ridiculously well. And at nights, they don't shoot it well. They've always had the chance to rely on a Jaylen Brown, the chance to rely on a Peyton Pritchard to sort of shoot them out of it or just bail them out of it in some sort of way. It's just when they shoot under 30%, as we've seen in these playoffs, they cannot win. They struggle. And there's times that they are lackadaisical when making the decision on who is going to bail them out at the moment. And I think that the Philadelphia 76ers started to believe in Joel Embiid, one, being able to carry the load that we once thought he couldn't carry because of his injuries. And you started to see the animations come back and the confidence start to build. And then to have Tyrese Maxey be your number one guy, your option at the end that nobody can stay in front of. I think the Philadelphia 76ers just showed the rest of the world that they are one of those scary teams that we once believed, and now they're right here in front of our face.
2: Speaking of the three-point shooting for the Celtics, they were 13 of 49 in the game, just 27%, and missed a lot of big shots in those final few minutes. Here's Shumpert on how Embiid changes the 76ers offensively.
3: It's pacing. I think that having a Tyrese Maxey, one of those guys that you can't stay in front of, you have to put so much attention on every ball screen and every time there's a matchup problem. When he does that, he also goes all the way to the rim. When he goes all the way to the rim, it one, leaves offensive rebound lands for Joel Embiid, as well as Kelly Oubre, who had a great series as well. When he gets to the rim, it makes you make decisions. It makes you go for quick drops. And then he's also able to sit there in that pocket when Tyrese Maxey makes that pocket pass, and he's able to not only make the decision at the free throw line, but he's also able to make a play, make a score, take his time, back it down. The best part about having a Joel Embiid is the way he scores instills confidence in the rest of the team. As you saw him hit that big three when Boston was going to make a run, he tells everybody to calm down. It takes that type of star power. It takes that level of confidence to make your team feel like no matter what run the other side goes on, we're going to win at the end.
2: Good stuff there from Iman Shumpert. Philadelphia 76ers, the number 7 seed in the East. Well,

0: visit number 3 New York Knicks on Monday in game 1 of this second round. Hey, it'll be fun. How about more game 7s? Well, guess what? We got them. Two of them, in fact, in the NBA this afternoon on ABC. Another game 7, Detroit Pistons hosting the Orlando Magic. The Magic copped up a 24-point lead in game 6. So who is the pressure on to win this one? Here's former NBA veteran Evan Turner on primetime.
1: Yeah, I definitely think so. I think, obviously, they've had a great season of just, you know, dominance in general. Obviously, they led the East in wins. I think, you know, when it comes to the NBA, it's all about momentum. It's all about mentality. And I think, they kind of took over the game once the fourth quarter hit in that sense. And, they're only at, like, what, 10 points? They only gave up 10 points. The Pistons only gave Magic 10 points. So I think this is the Pistons series to lose because they have all the momentum. They all have all the toughness. And I think even then they're like, yo, we haven't even played our best yet. You know what I mean? Right now we're relying on an older Tobias Harris. We're relying on Duncan Robinson to make some big shots and then the greatness of Cade Cunningham. You know, I think once Jalen Duren finally wakes up and everything, it's going to make it an even greater game and get them on a roll for the next round if they can.
0: All right, you can hear that game right here on ESPN Radio, the Magic at the Pistons, Game 7, 3 p.m. Eastern time today. Sean Kelly, Corey Alexander will have your call on that one. Game 6 drama sent this series back to Cleveland for a Game 7. Cavs hosting the Raptors, two-time NBA All-Star and former Wolves and Cavs guard Terrell Brandon on primetime gives his prediction.
2: Oh, I'll definitely give the Cavaliers the edge being at home and having Donovan Mitchell close this thing out. I'll tell you what, you know, I respect the Raptors and, you know, RJ Barrett. He must have had some of that Canadian prayer going on at the end of that game because what a shot at the end of the game. But, yeah, I'm looking forward to the Cavs closing this thing out. But what a great series. I love Game 7. You know, it really brings the best out of coaching, the best out of players, and it keeps all of us as fans on the edge of our seat, man. I love it. But I guess for the Cavs to close this thing out.
0: 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Aaron Goldhammer, half of ESPN Radio's Hammer and Emmett, says big changes could be coming if the Cavs lose this series to the Raptors. Raptors and the Cavs tip off at 7:30 Eastern time. The SportsCenter all night on ESPN Radio. It was the 152nd running of the Kentucky Derby. Here is Marty Smith on SportsCenter with more on a historic afternoon at Churchill Downs.
3: Every Kentucky Derby winner stampedes into history. Cherie DeVoe kicked the door down, etching her name in the record book as the first female trainer in 152 years to win the run for the roses.
4: I'm quite overwhelmed, to be honest. I keep getting the has it set in. No, it hasn't. Can't wait to take a moment to breathe and just to really let this all set in.
5: How do you describe what you just achieved?
4: I can't. A lot has been made about a female trainer winning the Kentucky Derby, and I'm honored that I get to be that person. And I hope this just paves the way for any other little girl with big dreams or woman with big dreams. I always thought that the sky was the limit. Now, really, it truly is the limit.
3: Jockey Jose Ortiz won his first Derby too, besting his big brother Irad, who finished second aboard Renegade.
6: Very special. Obviously, we both want to win. This is a long time dream for us. We grew up in the sport. My grandpa rode, my uncle rode, and obviously Kentucky Derby is the biggest race in the world for me.
3: Cherie DeVoe told me that her little girl dreams included horses being a part of her life. When she was introduced to thoroughbreds, she realized horses could be her life. Are they ever?
0: What an incredible story that was as Golden Tempo wins the Kentucky Derby. This is SportsCenter All Night on ESPN Radio. Let's get back to Major League Baseball. A lot of big scoring happening on a Saturday. How about this one? Guardians and the A's in Sacramento. Cool moment here in the seventh inning.
7: Swung and banged up the middle. Diving is Wilson. It's Byam in the center. There's the first Major League hit for Bezzano, and it scores Hoskins and the water. And the Guardians now have a commanding 9-5 lead. And Mom and Dad in from Australia have seen their son deliver.
0: Congratulations to Travis Bazzana there with his first major league hit. The call on WTAAM 1100. Guardians, they really had opened up in the eighth.
7: The pitch. Swung on, hammered, deep right field. This ball is gone. A three-run pinch hit homer to right by Kyle Manzardo. And it's 12-5 Cleveland. Manzardo off the bench with his second home run of the season. His third pinch hit of the campaign. And Cleveland has blown up for 11 runs in the last four innings.
0: And the scoring would continue as well. Guardians beat the A's with a final of 14-6. The Tampa Bay Rays are playing some great baseball as we head into May, taking on the Giants in Tampa. Bottom of the fifth inning, Rays doubling up their lead.
8: 1-1. Drive on a line to center. It's a base hit for Jonathan Aranda. Wall scores. Simpson right behind him. Throw goes to third. Jonathan Aranda comes through again. His two-run single makes it 4-0 Tampa Bay in the fifth.
0: They call in 620 WDAE. Rays win 5-1. Their winners have aided their last 10. Now, during their current road strips, the San Francisco Giants are 0-5 and have yet to hit a home run. In Washington, we go Brewers and the Nationals. Brewers looking for win number 3 in a row. In the first, Milwaukee was on them.
9: Brewers have them loaded 1-0, looking for more here, but it's 0-2 on Lockridge. Griffin brings home the pitch, and it's a ground ball through the left side into left field, a base hit. Sanchez will score. Bauer's chugging around third. He will score. It's a two-run single for Brandon Lockridge, and the Brewers lead it 3-0. Another clutch two-out hit for Brandon Lockridge, who's been so good in those situations this year.
0: The call on 620 WTMJ. Milwaukee is a winner with a final of 4-1. Marlins and the Phillies in beautiful Miami. A solo shot for the Fish in the fifth.
10: No, six punch outs, four of which on the split so far. 1-1. That one crushed out to right and deep. Reyes looking up, and it's gone.
11: Look out, Ed. I see you.
10: Serious pop. That's cleanup man X to you. His second home run on the year, and it gives the Fish some breathing room. 3-0 Marlins bottom five.
0: The call on 104.3 WQAM. Marlins blank the Phillies 4-0, the final. In Detroit now, Tigers squaring off against the Rangers. How about a three-run blast right out of the gates for the home team?
12: The 1-2 to Dingler.
10: High fly ball. Left. Watch it fly. Gone. Absolute no doubter of a home run. The slider hung. And Dylan Dingler gives the Tigers a 3-0 lead with the sixth of the year.
0: Tigers would hold on as well. They beat the Rangers 5-1. The call there on 97.1, the ticket. Let's go to the AL Central now. White Sox and the Padres in San Diego. Watch out for these Sox.
13: Second and third, no outs. The pitch. Edgar, base hit. Pass Cronenworth out into right. Maidraw scores. Antonacci will stop at third.
0: The call on ESPN 1000, the White Sox blanked the Padres 4-0, and the Sox, no, not the Red Sox, the White Sox have now won 5 in a row. Braves, Rockies in Colorado, Drake Baldwin ready to go in the top of the first.
14: 0-1 pitch, hit well to deep left field, got some carry to it, back to the wall, that is out of here. Home run by Drake Baldwin, a high and mighty blast to left, and it's 2-0 Braves in the top of the first.
0: That was the call on 680 The Fan. Braves pound the Rockies 9-1. The Braves lead the NL East, already up by 7.5 games. Coming up next, perhaps a little bit of NFL action. Also, our top sound coming up. 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
3: Thanks, Judson. 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
4: Maxey with the rebound. 30 points, 10 boards, 7 assists, and the comeback's complete. The 76ers, down 3-1, have come all the way back to beat the Boston Celtics, forced to play Game 7 without Jason Tatum, and Philadelphia is on to New York City for Round 2 against the Knicks.
0: Number 4.
3: Now to baseball, and St. Louis continues to roll. Their 6th straight win, downing the Dodgers, and Jordan Walker slugs his 10th of the season on the Cardinals radio network.
5: And Al knows what he's talking about. The 0-2 pitch to Walker is hit hard to left field. And that's over the head of Hernandez, and it's over the wall. A big fly for Jordan Walker on an 0-2 pitch.
0: Number 3.
3: The Braves are a Major League best 24-10, and they get a web gem in Colorado on 680 The Fan.
6: Drives one out towards center field, drifting back Dubon, sprinting back to the wall. He's got it, and then bangs into the wall. He holds on. Long throw back to first base is not in time, but that an amazing catch by Dubon. Absolutely rattled his head on the wall and held on. What a catch by Mauricio. I mean, fearlessly into the wall.
0: Number 2.
3: And some more great glove work, this time for the Guardians in a win over the A's on WTAM 1100.
7: Swung on, hammered high in the air. Helpin's back at the wall. He leaps and he made the catch. He'll throw back toward first. Not in time. Took a home run away from Soderstrom in his first play in the major leagues here in 2026. He went above the 8-foot wall and robbed him of a home run.
0: Number 1.
3: And our top sound at the 152nd running of the Kentucky Derby, the final call on the Horse Racing Network.
8: As they come to the last 16th of a mile, Denon Bourbon in front, both selling a huge long shot.
1: What a great Saturday it was in sports. John Ryder, thank you. Well done. When we get back to a little bit of Major League Baseball, Angels and the Mets in Southern California knotted at 3 in the 10th inning. Angels at the dish.
9: Two outs. They're loaded the pitch. There's a shot into left center field. It's going to drop in and win the ball game. He did do it. Oswald Peraza, the hero tonight, as the Angels found a way to get that winning run in, and the Angels come away with the 4-3 victory in 10.
1: The Angels, that call, in fact, on the Angels Radio AM 830 network as a final 4-3, which sends the New York Mets record with that high payroll to 11-22. ESPN Baseball Insider Buster Olney, part of the Baseball Tonight podcast host, and also joining ESPN Radio's Hammer and Emmett. Here's Buster on why haven't the Mets fired their manager and Carlos Mendoza.
10: Because at least they're intellectually honest with themselves. Because they know that the reason why they're losing all these games is not because of Carlos Mendoza. It's because they have a group of veteran players who are really underperforming so far. They have had comprehensive failure with their everyday lineup. The veteran team that David Stearns, the head of baseball operations, Steve Cohen, they put that group together and they have not played well. And you do wonder how they're going to find their way out of the woods. Like when you're watching the Phillies now, since they made a change in manager, they're playing better. They have a good rotation. You wonder how how the Mets are going to hit well enough to potentially get back into contention. So on one hand, I would say this. Respect the fact that the Mets are coming out and saying out loud, look, it's not Carlos Mendoza's fault. We're not going to fire him. On the other hand, I agree with some of the other reporters, columnists, who are saying David Stearns, the head of baseball ops, needed to do that in front of cameras and take responsibility. The buck stops here, instead of just leaking it to one reporter who covers the team.
1: That's what Buster Olney had to say about the Mets. One note from the NFL. Here's Andy Reid on the status of Patrick Mahomes.
11: Yeah, we've got to see on that. He is in a good position to be able to do some things. There's some rules and regulations that go with that, Herbie, so we got to just make sure that we're on top of that part. But if he can do some things, phase two, remember, is there's no contact. There's no offense versus defense. So it's phase three that you get into that. And once you start the clock, then the clock's got to be rolling. So you just have to evaluate what you want to do there. But he's in a position where he can do everything, I think.
1: Mahomes recovering from ACL surgery. 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
12: Moves to the left, picked up by Leonard. There's this switch and everything. James outside, three in the air. Off the rim, no good. Rebound, Boss, 7 seconds. Ray Allen, a three for the corner. It's good! Allen, a three!
0: And we're just getting started. The NBA is on ESPN Radio. Sports Center all night. More still to come.
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3: It's the best two words in sports. Game 7.
4: Maxie's got it. In the lane. Bounce pass down low. Oubre goes up and slams it.
2: All five Philly starters have scored.
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3: A historic running of the 152nd Kentucky Derby.
5: You know, I watched Jose come up and get himself in position going into the final turn. 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
3: The NHL's second round kicks off in Carolina.
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6: First pitch swinging, Valenzuela, a rocket out to left center, and it makes it on the wall. A three-run shot for the Rook, and the Blue Jays are absolutely blitzing Minnesota.
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1: 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If you like Game 7s, and of course you do, what a weekend in the NBA. We'll preview two of those games shortly, but we will begin with Game 7 on Saturday night at TD Garden. Celtics and the 76ers. Now, Philadelphia became just the 37th NBA team to reach a Game 7 after trailing 3-1. Now, injury news before the game. No Jason Tatum for the Celtics with left knee soreness. Here's head coach Joe Mazzulla prior to the game on when it was decided to rule him out and who decided that.
7: I'm not sure. I mean, I know at the time, what was it, end of the third, I know he was in the back getting treatment, and then talked to him yesterday, and then, you know, today he came in, and he had stiffness in it, and then we kind of made a decision for him.
8: But it's stiffness, not a bruise.
7: Stiffness, yeah.
8: And who makes the final call on that?
7: Medical team, myself. We work on it, and, we thought that was in his best interest.
1: All right, so no Jason Tatum. Could the Celtics overcome it? To the highlights we go in the fourth quarter. 76ers holding a lead since the second quarter, but the Celtics were coming on.
4: Now up top to White. Waits for Edgecombe to fly by. Takes the three. Rattles it home. Celtics back within one.
2: Celtics offense is a lot more fluid. It's starting with Jaylen Brown every time. Philadelphia's standing around a lot. Joel Embiid does appear to be very tired.
1: Derek White with 26 points. Great Mark Kastischer on the call. This game heard right here on ESPN Radio. Now, despite that make, the three-point shot, not a friend to Boston, shooting just 27% on the night. And as those shots ran cold for the Celtics, Tyrese Maxey was getting his two at a time.
4: Boston's had three cracks at the lead and have not been able to come up with it. 99-98 Philly, 2 minutes left. Here's Maxey, hard drive by Kata. Reverse layup's good for Maxey.
2: Well, that makes up for the one he missed. That was a big-time layup there.
1: Tyrese Maxey goes 30 points, 11 rebounds, and he also sealed it.
4: Philly's got it with 90 seconds to go.
2: Get it across the line. Nick Nurse is yelling to Tyrese Maxey.
4: And Embiid is laboring up floor. He could barely move.
2: Yeah, he's limping and he's holding his stomach. He's standing in the right corner.
4: 120 to go. Philly by three. Maxey to Oubre. Back to Maxey. Drives hard. The blow by layups in. Tyrese Maxey. Two big drives to the bucket late in game 7. Maxey with the rebound. 30 points, 10 boards, 7 assists, and the comeback's complete. The 76ers, down 3-1, have come all the way back to beat the Boston Celtics, forced to play Game 7 without Jason Tatum, and Philadelphia is on to New York City for Round 2 against the Knicks.
1: 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Embiid finished with 34 points, 12 rebounds, 6 assists. VJ Edgecombe finished 23 points. Sixers beat the Celtics in the playoff series for the first time since 1982. Here's Sixers guard VJ Edgecombe with our crew, Mark Kastischer and PJ Carlissimo after the win.
4: VJ, it's Mark Kastischer and PJ Carlissimo. You guys fall down 3-1 after a 32-point loss. How'd you guys put these three wins together to slay the dragon?
9: Man, I'm gonna be so honest with you. We said it together. Like I said, we knew we had a shot. We didn't. Obviously, that 32-point loss was not our best game, and we was healthy too. Like I said, everyone was on the floor, and we found our rhythm. So yeah.
2: BJ, we haven't talked to you since you got the MVP in the Rising Stars game. I kept saying, what is he doing shooting threes? Well, what he was doing was making them. You were 5 for 11 from the three-point line.
9: Yeah.
2: And nobody else has told you this year. I don't know whether you realize. Do you know that you're a rookie in the NBA?
9: Yeah. Yeah, I do.
2: You do not play like a rookie.
9: I appreciate that. I appreciate that.
10: At what point of the season did it just feel like natural? I mean, it's not easy to make that jump, and this class of rookies led by Hooperfly, Konkanipal, and yourself have just taken to the NBA game and then at the highest level here in the postseason.
9: Yeah, man, I feel like we all were ready. We all did a good job preparing ourselves. The season had a lot of ups and downs, but I say we stay strong, we stay solid, and yeah.
2: Any adjustments? I mean, I hear what you're saying, you guys staying together, and obviously that's work to come back from 3-1.
9: Yeah.
2: But to come back the way you came back, winning those games, was there a difference in terms of your game plan, or you guys said, hey, we got to take away their threes, or we got to take away their offensive rebounds? What did you do that changed? I guess Joel Embiid coming back helped a little bit too.
9: A lot.
2: Anything else you guys did
9: in
2: terms of a game plan to turn this around?
9: Yeah, man, we try to make every 3-day shot difficult. The first game, they had a lot of wide open looks. The two at home in Philly, they had a lot of good looks. So we just try to just make them uncomfortable, make them, you know, drive. You know, like I said, they were a bunch of really great shooters over there.
10: You mentioned Embiid. Just the thought on playing with Tyrese Maxey, who really helped carry you guys down the stretch.
9: Hell yeah. I told him, I said, go take over the game. And that's what he did.
10: Remarkable. You got one more?
2: Well, I was just going to tell him, you can't get all the way to Philly yet. You can go about halfway. You want to go to New York for Monday night?
9: Hell yeah.
10: We'll see you down there. Safe travels to New York City. Thanks, VJ.
2: Well done, VJ.
9: Thank you.
1: All right, VJ Edgecombe there with our ESPN Radio crew. As mentioned, 30 points for Tyrese Maxey, including 11 rebounds. Here he is on why this team, this 76ers team, feels different.
11: We've had this weird swag about us, like, all year. Like, this confidence and just the fact that, like, we know who we can be. And we know who we are. And you know, I kind of said it early on, like, media day, like, this team going to fight every single night. And we've done that. You know, we've gotten beat a couple times pretty bad. And, you know, that just happens in this league. But we never wavered. We always believed in each other. And we really, like I think I've been saying this all year, we really, really, really like each other. This group really likes each other and likes to see each other succeed.
1: From down 3-1 to moving on to the second round, 76ers head coach Nick Nurse on the key to the series comeback.
12: In the other games, like the last two, and in portions of this one, we just guarded the ball really well. All right, tonight we didn't as much, and again, they got a ton of threes up. I thought they had a way, like some of their best looks of the series tonight, and that was a half step backwards defensively tonight because we were just not giving them great looks. The numbers were low. It was enabling us to, again, like I keep saying, it was enabling us to keep in front of them, to block them out a little better. But that got a little bit, that was a little bit, like I said, a half step back tonight. But that probably for the whole series was the big key.
1: Joel Embiid gutted it out in the end after some hard contact to his lower body. Here's Nurse.
12: These are super intense, pretty quick comebacks, you know, every other day. Didn't get lucky enough to, you know, those 3-day breaks come at the start. But yeah, he was, you know, doing everything he could to stay in the game. And you know, obviously we ran a lot of stuff through him, did just enough. I mean, I still think he's got a lot of shots that can go in, but I think he's directing traffic and making good passes and all that stuff and giving us at least a focal point to play through, which has been excellent. And I'm most impressed with his rebounding, man. He's defensive rebounding, his blocking out. He really has done a good job in the last couple games with that.
1: On the other side, up 3-1, the Celtics are heading home after round one. Here's Jaylen Brown on how losing a 3-1 lead could change the way you reflect on a season.
13: Great season. Obviously, it didn't finish the way we would have liked. I give credit to Philadelphia. I watched them get better as the playoffs went on. But just from our guys to come out for Game 7 and play with that level of intensity, play with that level of trust, that's the style that, you know, that we felt like we've been doing all year, and I loved it. It was a pleasure. Each and every one of those guys I've watched develop, get better, and step up in big moments to help us win games. Tonight, we came up a little bit short. In the fourth quarter, we had some great looks that I wish would have went down, but nothing to hang my head over. Nothing for our team to hang our head over.
1: Let's hear from Celtics head coach Joe Mazzulla on his team missing so many shots.
7: No, I thought we did a great job reading the two-on-ones, taking what the defense gave us, and in the games we lost, the other team shot over 38% from three, and so you got to make shots. You have to be able to do that. Something we've done well, something we do well, and, we just didn't, and I thought they did a good job throughout the series, later games of making them, and so love the looks that we got, love the process that we had, but I hate the result.
1: So the Philadelphia 76ers, the number 7 seed, will visit the number 3 seed New York Knicks Monday in Game 1 of the second round. 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I'm Judson Richards. This is Sports Center All Night on ESPN Radio. Now to Churchill Downs for the 152nd running of the Kentucky Derby. Here's the final call on the Horse Racing Network.
14: As they come to the last 16th of a mile, Denon Bourbon in front, both shining a huge long shot. Renegade and Golden Tempo are closing two. Here's Golden Tempo! Golden Tempo! Sheree DeVoe make history in the Kentucky Derby over Renegade in a final time of 202.27 seconds.
1: In a historic race it was. Golden Tempo's trainer, Sheree DeVoe, made history becoming the first woman to train the winner of the Kentucky Derby as Golden Tempo rallied from the back of the pack and charged down the stretch to win the biggest event in horse racing. Here's DeVoe on being the first woman to train a Kentucky Derby winner and on her horse coming from behind.
15: Sheree, you know that a lot of the stories are going to lead with the fact that you are the first woman to train a Kentucky Derby winner. What's your reaction to that?
16: I'm just glad I don't have to answer that question anymore. That's how he runs, so it's not like we really did anything different than he hadn't done in his previous starts. You know, there was a lot of speed on tap on paper, and that materialized. And, I watched Jose come up and get himself in position going into the final turn. And about the 3/16th pole, I thought, we're probably going to win this. And then I really kind of blacked out after that.
1: One more from Sheree DeVoe on her mindset going into the race.
16: Well, we had a plan, right after LeCompte when he won. We talked that, you know, he's a horse that's going to continue to develop and mature. The goal was not to win those races. The goal was to win this race. So each race was a building point to get here. And we had an idea. I had an idea, and our team. I'm so grateful to our team and to Jose, because Jose came out and worked him for us. We had the plan going 6 weeks from the Louisiana Derby into the Kentucky Derby, and I had an idea of how we wanted to get there. And, you know, it's hard. You know, I can have all the ideas in the world, but if my staff and my team can't enact it, it's just not. So I'm just so grateful, and I'm so blessed for everyone on our team and to Jose.
1: So Golden Tempo is your Kentucky Derby winner. More on that coming up later on in the show. Well, from the hardwood to the dirt and now to the ice in the East. In fact, the NHL Game 1, Round 2, Carolina Hurricanes hosting the Philadelphia Flyers. Carolina found the back of the net first.
3: Canes do it, Blake. To Riley, scores! Deflected out in front! Carolina gets the first goal of the second round! Seconds left, and the horn goes, and for the second consecutive series opener, Frederick Anderson throws a shutout, the seventh of his playoff career, and the Carolina Hurricanes take a 1-0 series lead with a 3-0 win over the Flyers here in the second round of the playoffs.
1: That was the final call on 99.9. The Fan Hurricane smothered the Flyers in a 3-0 win to open that second round series. Let's get some reaction. ESPN NHL analyst PK Subban joined SportsCenter. What impressed him about the Hurricanes' Game 1 victory?
17: Well, I'd like to say I'm impressed, but nothing really impressed me. It was a lot of the normal that you see from Carolina at home. They came out with an unbelievable start. I think what was surprising was that they were just as sharp as they were the last time we saw them play. You get a week off. It's definitely difficult to do that. But after a couple interviews, I interviewed Seth Jarvis, I interviewed Stan Coven. They were ready to start this series. They know that Philly's for real. They probably know that Philly hasn't had a whole lot of time to rest. I think that was the biggest difference in this game, is that you could see the emotional letdown from Philly winning that first round series against Pittsburgh. They just haven't had enough time to recover from that. So it's just so difficult in the Stanley Cup playoffs to ride that emotional wave. You know, that's what makes it difficult to win the Stanley Cup. So I'm looking forward to game two. I think Philly will be a lot better in game two.
1: And speaking of game sevens, more from Subban on what to expect between Montreal and Tampa in their game seven.
17: The Canadians, they cannot afford to sit on their heels. You know, in game four, you go back to it, I picked J.J. Moser to win that overtime game, but I remember the overtime in the third period. Montreal just didn't get out of their zone. I don't know where the speed went, where the skill went. Now, I felt the same way in game six. You know, this team is built off of speed and skill and young legs. They have to be active. They got to get out and attack this game in game seven. I'm not saying you got to open the game up, but your first line players, your skilled players, have to show up in this series. And in order to do that, they cannot be sitting on their heels. They need their speed. Speed kills in the Stanley Cup playoffs. Speed kills in the National Hockey League. They got a ton of speed and skill. We got to see that in game seven.
1: All right, that should be a good one. Puck drops at 6 o'clock in Tampa tonight for that matchup. Hey, up next in baseball, the Reds tied a Major League Baseball record that you have to hear to believe. That's next. This is SportsCenter All Night on ESPN Radio.
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1: SportsCenter All Night, ESPN Radio. Good to be with you. More reaction to the 76ers bouncing the Celtics from round one coming up here shortly. But right now, let's get to the diamond. Pirates and the Reds in Pittsburgh. Not a Major League Baseball record you want to tie, but here it is with the Reds pitching staff in the second inning.
2: Payoff pitch on its way.
3: Inside, he walked him. Incredible. Seven in a row.
4: That almost hit him. He couldn't.
3: Terry Francona of the Reds is going to walk out to the mound again. Seven walks in a row.
1: 93.7, the fan, the call there. As you can imagine, this game did not go the Reds' way. Pirates put up two touchdowns on Cincy by the fourth inning.
2: The lefty Brock Burke with the pitch. Fly ball to right field, hit deep toward the wall and off the top of the fence. This will score two. It's a long single off the Clemente wall. Lau and Reynolds score. 14 on the board for the Lumber Company Pirates of 2026. Ryan O'Hearn, a two-run single off the wall.
1: And that was it. That was all the scoring done, but plenty of it by the fourth inning. Pirates win big 17-7. Cubs won Saturday, so the Reds slip out of the top spot of the NL Central. Yankees and the Orioles in the Bronx. Cody Bellinger was seeing it well on a Saturday.
5: Bellinger swings and drives one to right field. O'Neill back on the track at the wall. See ya! A home run for Cody Bellinger, and the Yankees are on the board 1-0. And that one is driven deep to right. See ya. He laps the field. A second home run for Bellinger, and the Yankees lead 6-1.
1: The call on the Yes Network. Yankees win 9-4 the final. Yankees now have won 8 of their last 10. Keeping it in the AL East, Blue Jays in Minnesota meeting up with the Twins. More crooked numbers in the 8th for Toronto.
6: So Schneider gets to second, obviously pushing over Miles Straw to third. And first pitch swinging, Valenzuela, a rocket out to left center. And it makes it over the wall. A three-run shot for the Rook. And the Blue Jays are absolutely blitzing Minnesota in the 8th inning.
1: Final on that one, 11-4. The Blue Jays win. The call on Sportsnet, 590, the fan. How about two teams streaking? The Cardinals have won 5 in a row. The Dodgers have lost 3 in a row. Will they both continue? In St. Louis we go, bottom 3, a runner on for Jordan Walker.
7: And Al knows what he's talking about. The 0-2 pitch to Walker is hit hard to left field, and that's over the head of Hernandez, and it's over the wall! A big fly for Jordan Walker on an 0-2 pitch!
1: The call on the Cardinals radio network. The Cards do win 3-2. That's 6th in a row for the Cardinals. 6 wins in a row. The Dodgers have lost a season-high 4 in a row and have gone 5 straight games without a home run for the first time since May of 2015. Cubs and the Diamondbacks now from Wrigley Field. A game you heard on ESPN Radio. Cubs starter Shota Imanaga working into the 7th inning.
8: 2-1 to McCann, who waits, and the pitch grounded to third. Bregman on the move, throws on the run, and retires McCann to end the inning. The Diamondbacks strand 2 here in the 7th, and Imanaga goes 7 without surrendering a run.
1: So that kept the lead to a 1-0 advantage for the Cubs. Now Cubs looking for an insurance run in the 8th.
8: And he hits this one well to right field. A line drive to the alleyway, and it touches down. It's a base hit. It rolls onto the warning track. He rolls around second, full speed ahead to third. Ahead first dive. He is in there safely. Ian Happ has homered, doubled, and now here in the 8th has tripled for the Cubs as they look to build on a 1-0 lead over the Diamondbacks.
1: Say Suzuki would bring Happ in with a sacrifice fly. Cubs beat the Diamondbacks 2-0. Believe it or not, every team in the NL Central is above 500. ESPN MLB analyst Doug Glanville on with ESPN Radio's Hammer and Emmett. Is Doug surprised by the NL Central's success?
9: I'm surprised. I think it's the other thing that's so wild about it is Milwaukee is fourth and Pittsburgh is fifth, and they both have high positive run differentials. They're outscoring their opponent. In fact, Milwaukee's plus 43. They're like top five in baseball. So you wonder how this will reset. Now, I think the big question that starts to happen is when they get closer to the trade deadline, and you know, we'll see what this division looks like, which teams of that group will have the resources and the will to make moves and give up talent to try to get better and make a push for the postseason. That's often the separator. You know, if you talk about the Dodgers or the Padres, they're going to make moves at the trade deadline if they're close, if they're even slightly close. So I think that is what I'm looking for. Those teams, will the Pirates go get a frontline starter, for example, if they're close? And it remains to be seen.
1: 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Was it the Celtics or the 76ers headed for Cancun? 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
1: Jake Clermissimo.
4: Judson, thank you very much. The Philadelphia 76ers have come back down 3-1. Two big leads, PJ. There was a 15-point lead for the Sixers in the first half. Boston, with help from their bench, erased that. And then Philly was able to get up 18 points late in the third. Joel Embiid was a warrior performance, PJ. He was hanging in there. He was less than 100%. It got down to one with about 3 minutes to go.

0: a couple of possessions in a row, but Boston didn't have an answer. Jaylen Brown missed a three. Jaylen Brown missed a 14-footer. And Peyton Pritchard missed a three-point shot. And then finally, Tyrese Maxey busted through and made a layup to make it 101-98. But from that 99-98 and three opportunities to take the lead, it was a 10-2 run by the Philadelphia 76ers to close the game out. Went from 99-98 to 109-100, our final score.
1: 87 points between Joel Embiid, Tyrese Maxey, VJ Edgecombe. Maxey was terrific down the stretch. Edgecombe plays better than a rookie, but Joel Embiid is as dominant as he was in the ball game with 34 points and 12 rebounds. He was hobbled. Looked like he had some kind of midsection issue as well, but he still was able to log 39 minutes and a very quick turnaround before this second round series.
0: Yeah, you
1: with
0: have
1: the Knicks.
0: To wonder whether he'll be available on Monday night. We'll be there in Madison Square Garden, but don't forget, along with the 34 points and the 12 boards, six assists, because he continued his really good passing, and one big block late.
1: Big block.
0: Really impressive game because he was hurting. Fourth quarter, it looked like A, he was exhausted, and B, that stomach or whatever the injury, if in fact it is an injury, was bothering him. He certainly was slowed down.
1: Well, it took seven games, but the seven seed from Philadelphia wins on the road in Boston, and the Sixers head to New York to face the Knicks in round two, starting Monday night on ESPN Radio. Celtics season comes to a close as they lose game seven at home without the injured Jason Tatum. Final score, Philly 109, Boston 100. For PJ Carlissimo, I'm Mark Kestisher right here on your home for the NBA, ESPN Radio, and the ESPN app. Now let's go back to Judson Richards in the studio.
2: Mark, PJ, thank you. As always, great job. Let's get some reaction now to this one on SportsCenter. ESPN NBA analyst Simon Shumpert on what happened to the Celtics on Saturday night.
3: Well, we knew that the Boston Celtics are going to live and die by the three-point line. They've done so all year. It's just they've shot it ridiculously well. And at nights, they don't shoot it well. They've always had the chance to rely on a Jaylen Brown, the chance to rely on a Peyton Pritchard to sort of shoot them out of it or just bail them out of it in some sort of way. It's just when they shoot under 30%, as we've seen in these playoffs, they cannot win. They struggle. And there's times that they are lackadaisical when making the decision on who is going to bail them out at the moment. And I think that the Philadelphia 76ers started to believe in Joel Embiid, one, being able to carry the load that we once thought he couldn't carry because of his injuries. And you started to see the animations come back and the confidence start to build. And then to have Tyrese Maxey be your number one guy, your option at the end that nobody can stay in front of. I think the Philadelphia 76ers just showed the rest of the world that they are one of those scary teams that we once believed, and now they're right here in front of our face.
2: Speaking of the three-point shooting for the Celtics, they were 13 of 49 in the game, just 27%, and missed a lot of big shots in those final few minutes. Here's Shumpert on how Embiid changes the 76ers offensively.
3: It's pacing. I think that having a Tyrese Maxey.
4: This is a test of the emergency alert system. This is only a test.

0: series as well. When he gets to the rim, it makes you make decisions. It makes you go for quick drops. And then he's also able to sit there in that pocket when Tyrese Maxey makes that pocket pass. And he's able to not only make the decision at the free throw line, but he's also able to make a play, make a score, take his time, back it down. The best part about having a Joel Embiid is the way he scores instills confidence in the rest of the team. As you saw him hit that big three when Boston was going to make a run, he tells everybody to calm down. It takes that type of star power. It takes that level of confidence to make your team feel like no matter what run the other side goes on, we're going to win at the end.
1: Good stuff there from Iman Shumpert. Philadelphia 76ers, the number 7 seed in the East, will visit number 3 New York Knicks on Monday in game 1 of the second round. Hey, you know, it'll be fun. How about more game 7s? Well, guess what? We got them. 2 of them, in fact, in the NBA this afternoon on ABC. Another game 7, Detroit Pistons hosting the Orlando Magic. The Magic copped up a 24-point lead in game 6. So who is the pressure on to win this one? Here's former NBA veteran Evan Turner on primetime.
2: Well, I definitely think so. I think, obviously, they've had a great season of just, you know, dominance in general. Obviously, they led the East

0: They led the East in wins. And I think, you know, when it comes to the NBA, it's all about momentum. It's all about mentality. And I think, you know, they kind of took over the game once the fourth quarter hit in that sense. And, they're only at, like, what, 10 points? They only gave up 10 points. The Pistons only gave Magic 10 points. So I think this is the Pistons series to lose because they have all the momentum. They all have all the toughness. And I think even then they're like, yo, we haven't even played our best yet. You know what I mean? Right now, we're relying on an older Tobias Harris. We're relying on Duncan Robinson to make some big shots, and then the greatness of Cade Cunningham. You know, I think once Jalen Duren finally wakes up and everything, it's going to make it an even greater game and get them on a roll for the next round if they can.
1: All right, you can hear that game right here on ESPN Radio, the Magic at the Pistons, Game 7, 3 p.m. Eastern time today. Sean Kelly, Corey Alexander will have your call on that one. Game 6 drama sent this series back to Cleveland for a Game 7. Cavs hosting the Raptors, two-time NBA All-Star and former Wolves and Cavs guard Terrell Brandon on primetime gives his prediction.
2: Oh, I'll definitely give the Cavaliers the edge being at home and having Donovan Mitchell closest thing out. I'll tell you what, you know, I respect the Raptors and, you know, RJ Barrett. He must have had some of that Canadian prayer going on at the end of that game because what a shot at the end of the game. But, yeah, I'm looking forward to the Cavs closing this thing out. But what a great series. I love Game 7. You know, it really brings the best out of coaching, the best out of players, and it keeps all of us as fans on the edge of our seat, man. I love it. But I'll just look forward for the Cavs to close this thing out.
1: 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Aaron Goldhammer, half of ESPN Radio's Hammer and Emmett, says big changes could be coming if the Cavs lose this series to the Raptors. Raptors and the Cavs tip off at 7:30 Eastern Time. 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It was the 152nd running of the Kentucky Derby. 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
3: Every Kentucky Derby winner stampedes into history. Cherie DeVoe kicked the door down, etching her name in the record book as the first female trainer in 152 years to win the Run for the Roses.
4: I'm quite overwhelmed, to be honest. I keep getting the has it set in. No, it hasn't. Can't wait to take a moment to breathe and just to really let this all set in.
5: How do you describe what you just achieved?
4: I can't. A lot has been made about a female trainer winning the Kentucky Derby, and I'm honored that I get to be that person. And I hope this just paves the way for any other little girl with big dreams or woman with big dreams. I always thought that the sky was the limit. Now, really, it truly is the limit.
3: Jockey Jose Ortiz won his first Derby too, besting his big brother Irad, who finished second aboard Renegade.
6: Very special. Obviously, we both want to win. This is a long-time dream for us. We grew up in the sport. My grandpa rode, my uncle rode. And obviously, Kentucky Derby is the biggest race in the world for me.
3: Cherie DeVoe told me that her little girl dreams included horses being a part of her life. When she was introduced to thoroughbreds, she realized horses could be her life. Are they ever?
1: What an incredible story that was as Golden Tempo wins the Kentucky Derby. This is SportsCenter all night on ESPN Radio. Let's get back to Major League Baseball. A lot of big scoring happening on a Saturday. How about this one? Guardians and the A's in Sacramento. Cool moment here in the seventh inning.
7: Swung out, banged up the middle. Diving is Wilson. It's by him in the center. There's the first Major League hit for Bazzana, and it scores Hoskins and the water. And the Guardians now have a commanding 9-5 lead. And mom and dad in from Australia have seen their son deliver.
1: Congratulations to Travis Bazzana there with his first Major League hit. The call on WTAAM 1100. Guardians, they really had opened up in the eighth.
7: The pitch. Swung on, hammered, deep right field. This ball is gone. A three-run pinch hit homer to right by Kyle Manzardo. And it's 12-5 Cleveland. Manzardo off the bench with his second home run of the season. His third pinch hit of the campaign. And Cleveland has blown up 4-4. 11 runs in the last four innings.
1: And the scoring would continue as well. Guardians beat the A's with a final of 14-6. The Tampa Bay Rays are playing some great baseball as we head into May, taking on the Giants in Tampa. Bottom of the fifth inning, Rays doubling up their lead.
8: 1-1. Driving a line to center, it's a base hit for Jonathan Aranda. Wall scores, Simpson right behind him, throw goes to third. Jonathan Aranda comes through again. His two-run single makes it 4-0 Tampa Bay in the fifth.
1: They call in 620 WDAE. Rays win 5-1. Their winners have 8 of their last 10. Now, during their current road trips, the San Francisco Giants are 0-5 and have yet to hit a home run. In Washington, we go Brewers and the Nationals. Brewers looking for win number 3 in a row in the first. Milwaukee was on them.
9: Brewers have them loaded 1-0, looking for more here, but it's 0-2 on Lockridge. Griffin brings home the pitch, and it's a ground ball through the left side into left field, a base hit. Sanchez will score. Bauer's chugging around third. He will score. It's a two-run single for Brandon Lockridge, and the Brewers lead it 3-0. Another clutch two-out hit for Brandon Lockridge, who's been so good in those situations this year.
1: They call on 620 WTMJ. Milwaukee is a winner with a final of 4-1. Marlins and the Phillies in beautiful Miami. A solo shot for the Fish in the fifth.
10: You know, six punch outs, four of which on the split so far. 1-1. That one crushed out to right and deep. Reyes looking up, and it's gone.
11: Look out, Ed. I see you.
10: Serious pop. That's cleanup man X to you. His second home run on the year, and it gives the Fish some breathing room. 3-0 Marlins bottom five.
1: The call on 104.3 WQAM. Marlins blanked the Phillies 4-0, the final. In Detroit now, Tigers squaring off against the Rangers. How about a three-run blast right out of the gates for the home team?
12: The 1-2 to Dingler.
10: High fly ball. Left. Watch it fly. Gone. Absolute no doubter of a home run. The slider hung. And Dylan Dingler gives the Tigers a 3-0 lead with the sixth of the year.
1: Tigers would hold on as well. They beat the Rangers 5-1. The call there on 97.1, the ticket. Let's go to the AL Central now. White Sox and the Padres in San Diego. Watch out for these Sox.
13: Second and third, no outs. The pitch. Edgar, base hit. Pass Cronenworth out into right. Maedra scores. Antonacci will stop at third.
1: The call on ESPN 1000, the White Sox blanked the Padres 4-0, and the Sox, no, not the Red Sox, the White Sox have now won 5 in a row. Braves, Rockies in Colorado, Drake Baldwin ready to go in the top of the first.
14: 0-1 pitch, hit well to deep left field, got some carry to it, back to the wall, that is out of here. Home run by Drake Baldwin, a high and mighty blast to left, and it's 2-0 Braves in the top of the first.
1: That was a call on 680 The Fan. Braves pound the Rockies 9-1. The Braves lead the NL East, already up by 7.5 games. Coming up next, perhaps a little bit of NFL action. Also, our top sound coming up. 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
15: 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Coming up on Monday, the NBA playoffs first round is in the books. 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
3: Thanks, Judson. 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
4: Maxey with the rebound. 30 points, 10 boards, 7 assists, and the comeback's complete. The 76ers, down 3-1, have come all the way back to beat the Boston Celtics, forced to play Game 7 without Jason Tatum, and Philadelphia is on to New York City for round 2 against the Knicks.
0: Number 4.
3: Now to baseball, and St. Louis continues to roll, their 6th straight win, downing the Dodgers, and Jordan Walker slugs his 10th of the season on the Cardinals radio network.
5: And Al knows what he's talking about. The 0-2 pitch to Walker is hit hard to left field, and that's over the head of Hernandez, and it's over the wall. A big fly for Jordan Walker on an 0-2 pitch.
0: Number 3.
3: The Braves are a Major League best 24-10. They get a web gem in Colorado on 680 The Fan.
6: Drives one out towards center field, drifting back Dubon, sprinting back to the wall. He's got it, and then bangs into the wall. He holds on. Long throw back to first base is not in time. Catch by Dubon. Absolutely rattled his head on the wall and held on. What a catch by Mauricio. I mean, fearlessly into the wall.
0: Number 2.
3: And some more great glove work, this time for the Guardians in a win over the A's on WTAM 1100.
7: Swung on, hammered high in the air. Helpin's back at the wall. He leaps and he made the catch. He'll throw back toward first. Not in time. He took a home run away from Soderstrom in his first play in the major leagues here in 2026. He went above the 8-foot wall and robbed him of a home run.
0: Number 1.
3: And our top sound at the 152nd running of the Kentucky Derby, the final call on the Horse Racing Network.
8: As they come to the last 16th of a mile, Janan Bourbon in front, both selling a huge long shot. Renegade and Golden Tempo are closing two.
1: What a great Saturday it was in sports. John Ryder, thank you. Well done. Why don't we get back to a little bit of Major League Baseball. Angels and the Mets in Southern California knotted at 3 in the 10th inning. Angels at the dish.
9: Two outs. They're loaded the pitch. There's a shot in a left center field. It's going to drop in and win the ball game. He did do it. Oswald Peraza, the hero tonight, as the Angels found a way to get that winning run in, and the Angels come away with the 4-3 victory in 10.
1: The Angels, that call, in fact, on the Angels Radio AM 830 network as a final 4-3, which sends the New York Mets record with that high payroll to 11-22. ESPN Baseball Insider Buster Olney, part of the Baseball Tonight podcast host, and also joining ESPN Radio's Hammer and Emmett. Here's Buster on why haven't the Mets fired their manager and Carlos Mendoza.
10: Because at least they're intellectually honest with themselves. Because they know that the reason why they're losing all these games is not because of Carlos Mendoza. It's because they have a group of veteran players who are really underperforming so far. They have had comprehensive failure with their everyday lineup. The veteran team that David Stearns, the head of baseball operations, Steve Cohen, they put that group together and they have not played well. And you do wonder how they're going to find their way out of the woods. Like when you're watching the Phillies now, since they made a change of manager. They're playing better. They have a good rotation. You wonder how the Mets are going to hit well enough to potentially get back into contention. So on one hand, I would say this. Respect the fact that the Mets are coming out and saying out loud, look, it's not Carlos Mendoza's fault. We're not going to fire him. On the other hand, I agree with some of the other reporters, columnists, who are saying David Stearns, the head of baseball ops, needed to do that in front of cameras and take responsibility. The buck stops here, instead of just leaking it to one reporter who covers the team.
1: That's what Buster Olney had to say about the Mets. One note from the NFL. Here's Andy Reid on the status of Patrick Mahomes.
11: Yeah, we've got to see on that. He is in a good position to be able to do some things. There's some rules and regulations that go with that, Herbie. So we got to just make sure that we're on top of that part. But if he can do some things, phase two, remember, is there's no contact. There's no offense versus defense. So it's phase three that you get into that. And once you start the clock, then the clock's got to be rolling. So you just have to evaluate what you want to do there. But he's in a position where he can do everything, I think.
1: Mahomes recovering from ACL surgery. This is ESPN Radio.
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3: It's the best two words in sports. Game 7.
4: Maxey's got it in the lane. Bounce pass down low. Oubre goes up and slams it.
19: All five Philly starters have scored.
4: Joe Mazzulla hands in pocket. Still being very patient here.
3: A historic running of the 152nd Kentucky Derby.
20: You know, I watched Jose come up and get himself in position going into the final turn. And about the 316th pull, I thought, we're probably going to win this. And then I really kind of blacked out after that.
3: The NHL's second round kicks off in Carolina.
4: Riley scores! Deflected out in front! Carolina gets the first goal of the second round of the postseason!
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9: First pitch swinging, Valenzuela, a rocket out to left center, and it makes it on the wall! 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
1: 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If you like Game 7s, and of course you do, what a weekend in the NBA. We'll preview two of those games shortly, but we will begin with Game 7 on Saturday night at TD Garden. Celtics and the 76ers. Now, Philadelphia became just the 37th NBA team to reach a Game 7 after trailing 3-1. Now, injury news before the game. No Jason Tatum for the Celtics with left knee soreness. Here's head coach Joe Mazzulla prior to the game on when it was decided to rule him out and who decided that.
21: I'm not sure. I mean, I know at the time, what was it, end of the third, you know, I know he was in the back getting treatment and then talked to him yesterday. And then, you know, today he came in and he had stiffness in it and then we kind of made a decision for him.
22: But it's stiffness, not a bruise.
21: Stiffness, yeah.
22: And who makes the final call on that?
21: Medical team, myself. You know, we work on it and, you know, we thought that was in his best interest.
1: All right, so no Jason Tatum. Could the Celtics overcome it? To the highlights we go in the fourth quarter. 76ers holding a lead since the second quarter, but the Celtics were coming on.
4: Now up top to White. Waits for Edgecombe to fly by. Takes the three. Rattles it home. Celtics back within one.
19: Celtics offense is a lot more fluid. It's starting with Jaylen Brown every time. Philadelphia's standing around a lot. Joel Embiid does appear to be very tired.
1: Derek White with 26 points. Great Mark Kastischer on the call. This game heard right here on ESPN Radio. Now, despite that make, the three-point shot, not a friend to Boston, shooting just 27% on the night. And as those shots ran cold for the Celtics, Tyrese Maxey was getting his two at a time.
4: Boston's had three cracks at the lead and have not been able to come up with it. 99-98 Philly, 2 minutes left. Here's Maxey, hard drive by Kater. Reverse layup's good for Maxey.
19: Well, that makes up for the one he missed. That was a big-time layup there.
1: Tyrese Maxey goes 30 points, 11 rebounds, and he also sealed it.
4: Philly's got it with 90 seconds to go.
19: Get it across the line. Nick Nurse is yelling to Tyrese Maxey.
4: And Embiid is laboring up floor. He could barely move.
19: Yeah, he's limping and he's holding his stomach. He's standing in the right corner.
4: 120 to go. Philly by three. Maxey to Oubre. Back to Maxey. Drives hard. The blow by layups in. Tyrese Maxey. Two big drives to the bucket late in game 7. Maxey with the rebound. 30 points, 10 boards, 7 assists, and the comeback's complete. The 76ers, down 3-1, have come all the way back to beat the Boston Celtics, forced to play Game 7 without Jason Tatum, and Philadelphia is on to New York City for Round 2 against the Knicks.
1: 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Embiid finished with 34 points, 12 rebounds, 6 assists. VJ Edgecombe finished 23 points. Sixers beat the Celtics in the playoff series for the first time since 1982. Here's Sixers guard VJ Edgecombe with our crew, Mark Kastischer and PJ Carlissimo after the win.
4: VJ, it's Mark Kastischer and PJ Carlissimo. You guys fall down 3-1 after a 32-point loss. How'd you guys put these three wins together to slay the dragon?
23: Man, I'm gonna be so honest with you. We said it together. Like I said, we knew we had a shot. We didn't. Obviously, that 32-point loss was not our best game. And we was healthy too. Like I said, everyone was on the floor and we found our rhythm. So yeah.
19: EJ, we haven't talked to you since you got the MVP in the Rising Stars game. I kept saying, what is he doing shooting threes? Well, what he was doing was making them. You were 5 for 11 from the three-point line.
23: Yeah.
19: And nobody else has told you this year. I don't know whether you realize. Do you know that you're a rookie in the NBA?
23: Yeah, I do.
19: You do not play like a rookie.
23: I appreciate that.
2: At what point of the season did it just feel like natural? I mean, it's not easy to make that jump, and this class of rookies led by Hooperfly, Konkanipal, and yourself have just taken to the NBA game and then at the highest level here in the postseason.
23: Yeah, man, I feel like we all were ready. We all did a good job preparing ourselves. The season had a lot of ups and downs, but I said we stay strong, we stay solid, and yeah.
19: Any adjustments? I mean, I hear what you're saying, and you guys staying together, and obviously that's work to come back from 3-1.
23: Yeah.
19: But to come back the way you came back, winning those games, was there a difference in terms of your game plan, or you guys said, hey, we got to take away their threes, or we got to take away their offensive rebounds? What did you do that changed? I guess Joel Embiid coming back helped a little bit too.
23: A lot.
19: Anything else you guys did in terms of a game plan to turn this around?
23: Yeah, man, we try to make every 3-day shot difficult. The first game they had a lot of wide open looks. The two at home in Philly they had a lot of good looks. So we just try to just make them uncomfortable, make them drive. Like I said, they were a bunch of really great shooters over there.
2: You mentioned Embiid. Just the thought I'm playing with Tyrese Maxey, who really helped carry you guys down the stretch.
23: Hell yeah! I told him. I said, go take over the game. And that's what he did.
2: Remarkable. You got one more?
19: Well, I was just going to tell him, you can't get all the way to Philly yet. You can go about halfway. You want to go to New York for Monday night?
23: Hell yeah.
2: We'll see you down there. Safe travels to New York City. Thanks, VJ.
19: Well done, VJ.
23: Thank you.
1: All right, VJ Edgecombe there with our ESPN Radio crew. As mentioned, 30 points for Tyrese Maxey, including 11 rebounds. Here he is on why this team, this 76ers team, feels different.
5: We've had this weird swag about us, like, all year. Like, this confidence and just the fact that, like, we know who we can be. And we know who we are. And you know, I kind of said it early on, like, media day, like, this team gonna fight every single night. And we've done that. You know, we've gotten beat a couple times pretty bad. And, that just happens in this league. But we never wavered. We always believed in each other, and we really, like I think I've been saying this all year, we really, really, really like each other. This group really likes each other and likes to see each other succeed.
1: From down 3-1 to moving on to the second round, 76ers head coach Nick Nurse on the key to the series comeback.
6: In the other games, like the last two, and in portions of this one, we just guarded the ball really well. Right? Tonight we didn't as much, and again, they got a ton of threes up. I thought they had a way like some of their best looks of the series tonight, and that was a half step backwards defensively tonight because we were just not giving them great looks. The numbers were low. It was enabling us to, again, like I keep saying, it was enabling us to keep in front of them, to block them out a little better. But that got a little bit, that was a little bit, like I said, a half step back tonight. But that probably for the whole series was the big key.
1: Joel Embiid gutted it out in the end after some hard contact to his lower body. Here's Nurse.
6: These are super intense, pretty quick comebacks, every other day. Didn't get lucky enough to, those 3-day breaks come at the start. But yeah, he was, doing everything he could to stay in the game. And obviously we ran a lot of stuff through him, did just enough. I mean, I still think he's got a lot of shots that can go in, but I think he's directing traffic and making good passes and all that stuff and giving us at least a focal point to play through, which has been excellent. And I'm most impressed with his rebounding, man. He's defensive rebounding, his blocking out. He really has done a good job in the last couple games with that.
1: On the other side, up 3-1, the Celtics are heading home after round one. Here's Jaylen Brown on how losing a 3-1 lead could change the way you reflect on a season.
7: Great season. Obviously, it didn't finish the way we would have liked. I give credit to Philadelphia. I watched them get better as the playoffs went on. But just from our guys to come out for Game 7 and play with that level of intensity, play with that level of trust, that's the style that, you know, that we felt like we've been doing all year, and I loved it. It was a pleasure. Each and every one of those guys I've watched develop, get better, and step up in big moments to help us win games. Tonight, we came up a little bit short. In the fourth quarter, we had some great looks that I wish would have went down, but nothing to hang my head over. Nothing for our team to hang our head over.
1: Let's hear from Celtics head coach Joe Mazzulla on his team missing so many shots.
21: No, but we did a great job reading the two-on-ones, taking what the defense gave us, and in the games we lost, the other team shot over 38% from three, and so you got to make shots. You have to be able to do that. Something we've done well, something we do well, and, you know, we just didn't, and I thought they did a good job throughout the, you know, the series, later games of making them, and so love the looks that we got, love the process that we had, but I hate the result.
1: So the Philadelphia 76ers, the number 7 seed, will visit the number 3 seed, New York Knicks, Monday in Game 1 of the second round. 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I'm Judson Richards. This is SportsCenter All Night on ESPN Radio. Now to Churchill Downs for the 152nd running of the Kentucky Derby. Here's the final call on the Horse Racing Network.
8: As they come to the last 16th of a mile, Denon Bourbon in front, both selling a huge long shot. Renegade and Golden Tempo are closing two. Here's Golden Tempo! Golden Tempo! Serena DeVoe make history in the Kentucky Derby over Renegade in a final time of 202.27 seconds.
1: In a historic race it was. Golden Tempo's trainer, Cherie DeVoe, made history becoming the first woman to train the winner of the Kentucky Derby as Golden Tempo rallied from the back of the pack and charged down the stretch to win the biggest event in horse racing. Here's DeVoe on being the first woman to train a Kentucky Derby winner and on her horse coming from behind.
10: Cherie, you know that a lot of the stories are going to lead with the fact that you are the first woman to train a Kentucky Derby winner. What's your reaction to that?
11: I'm just glad I don't have to answer that question anymore. That's how he runs, so it's not like we really did anything different than he hadn't done in his previous starts. You know, there was a lot of speed on tap on paper, and that materialized. And, you know, I watched Jose come up and get himself in position going into the final turn. And about the 3/16th pull, I thought, we're probably going to win this. And then I really kind of blacked out after that.
1: One more from Cherie DeVoe on her mindset going into the race.
11: Well, we had a plan, even right after LeCompte when he won. We talked that, you know, he's a horse that's going to continue to develop and mature. The goal was not to win those races. The goal was to win this race. So each race was a building point to get here. And we had an idea. I had an idea, and our team. I'm so grateful to our team and to Jose, because Jose came out and worked him for us. You know, we had the plan going 6 weeks from the Louisiana Derby into the Kentucky Derby, and I had an idea of how we wanted to get there. And you know, it's hard. You know, I can have all the ideas in the world, but if my staff and my team can't enact it, it's just not. So I'm just so grateful, and I'm so blessed for everyone on our team and to Jose.
1: So Golden Tempo is your Kentucky Derby winner. More on that coming up later on in the show. Well, from the hardwood to the dirt and now to the ice in the East. In fact, the NHL Game 1, Round 2, Carolina Hurricanes hosting the Philadelphia Flyers. Carolina found the back of the net first.
24: Canes to it, Blake. To Riley, scores! Deflected out in front! Carolina gets the first goal of the second round! Seconds left, and the horn goes, and for the second consecutive series opener, Frederick Anderson throws a shutout, the seventh of his playoff career, and the Carolina Hurricanes take a 1-0 series lead with a 3-0 win over the Flyers here in the second round of the playoffs.
1: That was the final call, 99.9. The Fan Hurricane smothered the Flyers in a 3-0 win to open that second round series. Let's get some reaction. ESPN NHL analyst PK Subban joined SportsCenter. What impressed him about the Hurricanes' Game 1 victory?
12: Well, I'd like to say I'm impressed, but nothing really impressed me. It was a lot of the normal that you see from Carolina at home. They came out with an unbelievable start. I think what was surprising was that they were just as sharp as they were the last time we saw them play. You get a week off, it's definitely difficult to do that. But after a couple interviews, I interviewed Seth Jarvis, I interviewed Stan Colvin. They were ready to start this series. They know that Philly's for real. They probably know that Philly hasn't had a whole lot of time to rest. I think that was the biggest difference in this game, is that you could see the emotional letdown from Philly winning that first round series against Pittsburgh. They just haven't had enough time to recover from that. So it's just so difficult in the Stanley Cup playoffs to ride that emotional wave. You know, that's what makes it difficult to win the Stanley Cup. So I'm looking forward to game two. I think Philly will be a lot better in game two.
1: And speaking of game sevens, more from Subban on what to expect between Montreal and Tampa in their game seven.
12: The Canadians, they cannot afford to sit on their heels. You know, in game four, you go back to it, I picked J.J. Moser to win that overtime game, but I remember the overtime in the third period. Montreal just didn't get out of their zone. I don't know where the speed went, where the skill went. Now, I felt the same way in game six. You know, this team is built off of speed and skill and young legs. They have to be active. They got to get out and attack this game in game seven. I'm not saying you got to open the game up, but your first line players, your skilled players, have to show up in this series. And in order to do that, they cannot be sitting on their heels. They need their speed. Speed kills in the Stanley Cup playoffs. Speed kills in the National Hockey League. They got a ton of speed and skill. We got to see that in game seven.
1: All right, that should be a good one. Puck drops at 6 o'clock in Tampa tonight for that matchup. Hey, up next in baseball, the Reds tied a Major League Baseball record that you have to hear to believe. That's next. 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
0: 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The Detroit Tigers and the Texas Rangers, both fighting for the top of their divisions. 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
1: SportsCenter All Night, ESPN Radio. Good to be with you. More reaction to the 76ers bouncing the Celtics from round one coming up here shortly. But right now, let's get to the diamond. Pirates and the Reds in Pittsburgh. Not a Major League Baseball record you want to tie, but here it is with the Reds pitching staff in the second inning.
2: Payoff pitch on its way. Inside, he walked him. Incredible. Seven in a row.
3: I mean, it almost hit him. He couldn't.
2: Terry Francona of the Reds is going to walk out to the mound again. Seven walks in a row.
1: 93.7, the fan, the call there. As you can imagine, this game did not go the Reds' way. Pirates put up two touchdowns on Cincy by the fourth inning.
2: The lefty Brock Burke with the pitch. Fly ball to right field, hit deep toward the wall and off the top of the fence. This will score two. It's a long single off the Clemente wall. Lau and Reynolds score. 14 on the board for the Lumber Company Pirates of 2026. Ryan O'Hearn, a two-run single off the wall.
1: And that was it. That was all the scoring done, but plenty of it by the fourth inning. Pirates win big 17-7. Cubs won Saturday, so the Reds slip out of the top spot of the NL Central. Yankees and the Orioles in the Bronx. Cody Bellinger was seeing it well on a Saturday.
4: Bellinger swings and drives one to right field. O'Neill back on the track at the wall. See ya! A home run for Cody Bellinger, and the Yankees are on the board 1-0. And that one is driven deep to right. See ya! He laps the field. A second home run for Bellinger, and the Yankees lead 6-1.
1: The call on the Yes Network. Yankees win 9-4 the final. The Yankees now have won 8 of their last 10. Keeping it in the AL East, Blue Jays in Minnesota meeting up with the Twins. More crooked numbers in the 8th for Toronto.
5: So Schneider gets to second, obviously pushing over Miles Straw to third. And first pitch swinging, Valenzuela, a rocket out to left center. And it makes it over the wall. A three-run shot for the Rook. And the Blue Jays are absolutely blitzing Minnesota in the 8th inning.
1: Final on that one, 11-4. The Blue Jays win. The call on Sportsnet 590, the fan. How about two teams streaking? The Cardinals have won 5 in a row. The Dodgers have lost 3 in a row. Will they both continue? In St. Louis we go, bottom 3, a runner on for Jordan Walker.
6: And Al knows what he's talking about. The 0-2 pitch to Walker is hit hard to left field, and that's over the head of Hernandez, and it's over the wall! A big fly for Jordan Walker on an 0-2 pitch!
1: The call on the Cardinals radio network, the Cards do win 3-2. That's 6th in a row for the Cardinals, 6 wins in a row. The Dodgers have lost a season-high 4 in a row and have gone 5 straight games without a home run for the first time since May of 2015. Cubs and the Diamondbacks now from Wrigley Field, a game you heard on ESPN Radio. Cubs starter Shota Imanaga working into the 7th inning.
7: 2-1 to McCann, who waits, and the pitch grounded to third. Bregman on the move, throws on the run, and retires McCann to end the inning. The Diamondbacks strand 2 here in the 7th, and Imanaga goes 7 without surrendering a run.
1: So that kept the lead to a 1-0 advantage for the Cubs. Now Cubs looking for an insurance run in the 8th.
7: And he hits this one well to right field. A line drive to the alleyway, and it touches down. It's a base hit. It rolls onto the warning track. He rolls around second, full speed ahead to third. Ahead first dive. He is in there safely. Ian Happ has homered, doubled, and now here in the 8th has tripled for the Cubs as they look to build on a 1-0 lead over the Diamondbacks.
1: Say Suzuki would bring Happ in with a sacrifice fly. Cubs beat the Diamondbacks 2-0. Believe it or not, every team of the NL Central is above 500. ESPN MLB analyst Doug Glanville on with ESPN Radio's Hammer and Emmett. Is Doug surprised by the NL Central's success?
8: I'm surprised. I think it's the other thing that's so wild about it is Milwaukee is fourth and Pittsburgh is fifth, and they both have high positive run differentials. They're outscoring their opponent. In fact, Milwaukee's plus 43. They're like top five in baseball. So you wonder how this will reset. Now, I think the big question that starts to happen is when they get closer to the trade deadline, and you know, we'll see what this division looks like, which teams of that group will have the resources and the will to make moves and give up talent to try to get better and make a push for the postseason. That's often the separator. You know, if you talk about the Dodgers or the Padres, they're going to make moves at the trade deadline if they're close, if they're even slightly close. So I think that that is what I'm looking for. Those teams, will the Pirates go get a frontline starter, for example, if they're close? And it remains to be seen.
1: More Major League Baseball coming up later in the show. Was it the Celtics or the 76ers headed for Cancun? More Game 7 reaction is next. 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
0: All the dunks.
9: 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And he dunks it with the left hand.
0: The dimes.
9: Doncic lofts it for James. Slams it home.
0: The daggers.
9: Gilgeous Alexander open three. Bang, he got it. And the Thunder have taken the lead.
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1: 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We'll get to some more Major League Baseball coming up in just a little bit. But before that, here's what's at the top of our mind.
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1: On the ice, the Hurricanes handle the Flyers 3-0, the final in Game 1 of their Round 2 series. And in baseball, the Dodgers have lost a season high, 4 in a row. Cardinals beat them again on Saturday. The Kentucky Derby saw Golden Tempo rally from last place. More on that coming up shortly. And in the NBA, from down 3-1 to moving on to Round 2.
2: Maxey with the rebound. 30 points, 10 boards, 7 assists, and the comeback's complete. The 76ers, down 3-1, have come all the way back to beat the Boston Celtics, forced to play Game 7 without Jason Tatum, and Philadelphia is on to New York City for Round 2 against the Knicks.
1: That was the game you heard right here on ESPN Radio. It took 44 years, but the Philadelphia 76ers beat the Boston Celtics in a playoff series as the Sixers became the 14th team in NBA history to come back from down 3-1 to win a best-of-seven series. Let's send it back to our crew who had the call. Here's Mark Kesicher and P.J. Clarissimo.
2: Judson, thank you very much. The Philadelphia 76ers have come back down 3-1. Two big leads, PJ. There was a 15-point lead for the Sixers in the first half. Boston, with help from their bench, erased that. And then Philly was able to get up 18 points late in the third. Joel Embiid was a warrior performance, PJ. He was hanging in there. He was less than 100%. It got down to one with about 3 minutes to go, and Boston had his chances, just couldn't come up with it.
3: Twice they had chances. It got to one, first of all, at 4:45, and Joel Embiid made a couple of free throws. Then when Nemias Kata made two free throws at 3:49, it was 99-98, Philadelphia barely hanging on, and you're thinking, here they come. They started missing. They missed a couple of possessions in a row, but Boston didn't have an answer. Jaylen Brown missed a three. Jaylen Brown missed a 14-footer. And Peyton Pritchard missed a three-point shot.

0: 99-98 to 109-100, our final score.
1: 87 points between Joel Embiid, Tyrese Maxey, VJ Edgecombe. Maxey was terrific down the stretch. Edgecombe plays better than a rookie, but Joel Embiid, as dominant as he was in the ballgame with 34 points and 12 rebounds, he was hobbled. Looked like he had some kind of midsection issue as well, but he still was able to log 39 minutes and a very quick turnaround before this second round series.
0: Yeah,
1: you have to
0: wonder whether he'll be available on Monday night. We'll be there in Madison Square Garden, but don't forget, along with the 34 points and the 12 boards, 6 assists, he continued his really good passing, and one big block late.
1: Big block.
0: Really impressive game, because he was hurting. Fourth quarter, it looked like A, he was exhausted, and B, that stomach or whatever the injury, if in fact it is an injury, was bothering him. He certainly was slowed down.
1: Well, it took 7 games, but the 7 seed from Philadelphia wins on the road in Boston, and the Sixers head to New York to face the Knicks in round 2 starting Monday night on ESPN Radio. Celtics season comes to a close as they lose game 7 at home without the injured Jason Tatum. Final score, Philly 109, Boston 100. For PJ Carlissimo, I'm Mark Kestisher right here on your home for the NBA, ESPN Radio, and the ESPN app. Now let's go back to Judson Richards in the studio.
2: Mark, PJ, thank you. As always, great job. Let's get some reaction now to this one on SportsCenter. ESPN NBA analyst Simon Shumpert on what happened to the Celtics on Saturday night.
3: Well, we knew that the Boston Celtics are going to live and die by the three-point line. They've done so all year. It's just they've shot it ridiculously well. And at nights, they don't shoot it well. They've always had the chance to rely on a Jaylen Brown, the chance to rely on a Peyton Pritchard to sort of shoot them out of it or just bail them out of it in some sort of way. It's just when they shoot under 30%, as we've seen in these playoffs, they cannot win. They struggle. And there's times that they are lackadaisical when making the decision on who is going to bail them out at the moment. And I think that the Philadelphia 76ers started to believe in Joel Embiid, one, being able to carry the load that we once thought he couldn't carry because of his injuries. And you started to see the animations come back and the confidence start to build. And then to have Tyrese Maxey be your number one guy, your option at the end that nobody can stay in front of, I think the Philadelphia 76ers just showed the rest of the world that they are one of those scary teams that we once believed, and now they're right here in front of our face.
2: Speaking of the three-point shooting for the Celtics, they were 13 of 49 in the game, just 27%, and missed a lot of big shots in those final few minutes. Here's Shumpert on how Embiid changes the 76ers offensively.
3: It's pacing. I think that having a Tyrese Maxey, one of those guys that you can't stay in front of, you have to put so much attention on every ball screen and every time there's a matchup problem. When he does that, he also goes all the way to the rim. When he goes all the way to the rim, it one leaves offensive rebound to Lance for Joel Embiid, as well as Kelly Oubre, who had a great series as well. When he gets to the rim, it makes you make decisions. It makes you go for quick drops. And then he's also able to sit there in that pocket when Tyrese Maxey makes that pocket pass, and he's able to not only make the decision at the free throw line, but he's also able to make a play, make a score, take his time, back it down. The best part about having a Joel Embiid is the way he scores instills confidence in the rest of the team. As you saw him hit that big three when Boston was going to make a run, he tells everybody to calm down. It takes that type of star power. It takes that level of confidence to make your team feel like no matter what run the other side goes on, we're going to win at the end.
2: Good stuff there from Iman Shumpert. Philadelphia 76ers, the number 7 seed in the East, will visit number 3 New York Knicks on Monday in game 1 of the second round. Hey, you know, it'll be fun. How about more game 7s? Well, guess what? We got them. 2 of them, in fact, in the NBA this afternoon on ABC. Another game 7, Detroit Pistons hosting the Orlando Magic. The Magic copped up a 24-point lead in game 6. So who is the pressure on to win this one? Here's former NBA veteran Evan Turner on primetime.
4: Yeah, I definitely think so. I think, obviously, they've had a great season of just, you know, dominance in general. Obviously, they led the East in wins. And I think, you know, when it comes to the NBA, it's all about momentum. It's all about mentality. And I think, you know, they kind of took over the game once the fourth quarter hit in that sense. And, you know, You know, they're only at, like, what, 10 points? They only gave up 10 points. The Pistons only gave Magic 10 points. So I think this is the Pistons series to lose because they have all the momentum. They all have all the toughness. And I think even then, they're like, yo, we haven't even played our

0: asset. You know what I mean? Right now, we're relying on an older Tobias Harris. We're relying on Duncan Robinson to make some big shots, and then the greatness of Cade Cunningham. You know, I think once Jalen Duren finally wakes up and everything, it's going to make it an even greater game and get them on a roll for the next round if they can.
1: All right, you can hear that game right here on ESPN Radio, the Magic at the Pistons, Game 7, 3 p.m. Eastern time today. Sean Kelly, Corey Alexander will have your call on that one. Game 6 drama sent this series back to Cleveland for a Game 7. Cavs hosting the Raptors, two-time NBA All-Star and former Wolves and Cavs guard Terrell Brandon on primetime gives his prediction.
2: Oh, I definitely give the Cavaliers the edge being at home and having Donovan Mitchell close this thing out. I'll tell you what, you know, I respect the Raptors and, you know, RJ Barrett. He must have had some of that Canadian prayer going on at the end of that game because what a shot at the end of the game. But yeah, I'm looking forward to the Cavs closing this thing out. But what a great series. I love Game 7. You know, it really brings the best out of coaching, the best out of players, and it keeps all of us as fans on the edge of our seat, man. I love it. But I guess for the Cavs to close this thing out.
1: 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Aaron Goldhammer, half of ESPN Radio's Hammer and Emmett, says big changes could be coming if the Cavs lose this series to the Raptors. Raptors and the Cavs tip off at 7:30 Eastern Time. 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It was the 152nd running of the Kentucky Derby. Here is Marty Smith on SportsCenter with more on a historic afternoon at Churchill Downs.
3: Every Kentucky Derby winner stampedes into history. Cherie DeVoe kicked the door down, etching her name in the record book as the first female trainer in 152 years to win the Run for the Roses.
4: I'm quite overwhelmed, to be honest. I keep getting the has it set in. No, it hasn't. Can't wait to take a moment to breathe and just to really let this all set in.
5: How do you describe what you just achieved?
4: I can't. A lot has been made about a female trainer winning the Kentucky Derby, and I'm honored that I get to be that person. And I hope this just paves the way for any other little girl with big dreams or woman with big dreams. I always thought that the sky was the limit. Now, really, it truly is the limit.
3: Jockey Jose Ortiz won his first Derby too, besting his big brother Irad, who finished second aboard Renegade.
6: Very special. Obviously, we both want to win. This is a long time dream for us. We grew up in the sport. My grandpa rode, my uncle rode, and obviously Kentucky Derby is the biggest race in the world for me.
3: Cherie DeVoe told me that her little girl dreams included horses being a part of her life. When she was introduced to thoroughbreds, she realized horses could be her life. Are they ever?
1: What an incredible story that was as Golden Tempo wins the Kentucky Derby. This is SportsCenter all night on ESPN Radio. Let's get back to Major League Baseball. A lot of big scoring happening on a Saturday. How about this one? Guardians and the A's in Sacramento. Cool moment here in the seventh inning.
7: Swung and banged up the middle. Diving is Wilson. It's by him in the center. There's the first Major League hit for Bazzana, and it scores Hoskins and the water. And the Guardians now have a commanding 9-5 lead. And Mom and Dad in from Australia have seen their son deliver.
1: Congratulations to Travis Bazzana there with his first Major League hit. The call on WTAAM 1100. Guardians, they really had opened up in the eighth.
7: The pitch. Swung on, hammered, deep right field. This ball is gone. A three-run pinch hit homer to right by Kyle Manzardo. And it's 12-5 Cleveland. Manzardo off the bench with his second home run of the season. His third pinch hit of the campaign. And Cleveland has blown up for 11 runs in the last four innings.
1: And the scoring would continue as well. Guardians beat the A's with a final of 14-6. The Tampa Bay Rays are playing some great baseball as we head into May, taking on the Giants in Tampa. Bottom of the fifth inning, Rays doubling up their lead.
8: 1-1. driving a line to center. It's a base hit for Jonathan Aranda. Wall scores. Simpson right behind him. Throw goes to third. Jonathan Aranda comes through again. His two-run single makes it 4-0 Tampa Bay in the fifth.
1: They call in 620 WDAE. Rays win 5-1. Their winners have 8 of their last 10. Now, during their current road trips, the San Francisco Giants are 0-5 and have yet to hit a home run. In Washington, we go Brewers and the Nationals. Brewers looking for win number 3 in a row in the first. Milwaukee was on them.
9: Brewers have them loaded 1-0, looking for more here, but it's 0-2 on Lockridge. Griffin brings home the pitch, and it's a ground ball through the left side into left field, a base hit. Sanchez will score. Bauer's chugging around third. He will score. It's a two-run single for Brandon Lockridge, and the Brewers lead it 3-0. Another clutch two-out hit for Brandon Lockridge, who's been so good in those situations this year.
1: They call in 620 WTMJ. Milwaukee is a winner with a final of 4-1. Marlins and the Phillies in beautiful Miami. A solo shot for the Fish in the fifth.
10: You know, six punch outs, four of which on the split so far. 1-1. That one crushed out to right and deep. Reyes looking up, and it's gone.
11: Look how that is. I see you.
10: Serious pop. That's cleanup man X to you. His second home run on the year, and it gives the Fish some breathing room. 3-0 Marlins bottom five.
1: The call on 104.3 WQAM. Marlins blank to Phillies 4-0, the final. In Detroit now, Tigers squaring off against the Rangers. How about a three-run blast right out of the gates for the home team?
12: The 1-2 to Dingler.
10: High fly ball. Absolute no doubter of a home run. The slider hung, and Dylan Dingler gives the Tigers a 3-0 lead with the sixth of the year.
1: Tigers would hold on as well. They beat the Rangers 5-1. The call there on 97.1, the ticket. Let's go to the AL Central now. White Sox and the Padres in San Diego. Watch out for these Sox.
13: Second and third, no outs. The pitch. Edgar, base hit. Pass Cronenworth out into right. Maidraw scores. Antonacci will stop at third.
1: The call on ESPN 1000. The White Sox blank the Padres 4-0. And the Sox, no, not the Red Sox. The White Sox have now won 5 in a row. Braves, Rockies in Colorado. Drake Baldwin ready to go in the top of the first.
14: 0-1 pitch, hit well to deep left field, got some carry to it, back to the wall, that is out of here! Home run by Drake Baldwin, a high and mighty blast to left, and it's 2-0 Braves in the top of the first.
1: That was a call on 680 The Fan. Braves pound the Rockies 9-1. The Braves lead the NL East, already up by 7.5 games. Coming up next, perhaps a little bit of NFL action. Also, our top sound coming up. 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
3: Thanks, Judson. 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
4: Maxey with the rebound. 30 points, 10 boards, 7 assists, and the comeback's complete. The 76ers, down 3-1, have come all the way back to beat the Boston Celtics, forced to play Game 7 without Jason Tatum, and Philadelphia is on to New York City for round 2 against the Knicks.
0: Number 4.
3: Now to baseball, and St. Louis continues to roll. Their 6th straight win, downing the Dodgers, and Jordan Walker slugs his 10th of the season on the Cardinals radio network.
5: And Al knows what he's talking about. The 0-2 pitch to Walker is hit hard to left field, and that's over the head of Hernandez, and it's over the wall. A big fly for Jordan Walker on an 0-2 pitch.
0: Number 3.
3: The Braves are a Major League best 24-10. They get a web gem in Colorado on 680 The Fan.
5: Drives one out towards center field, drifting back Dubon, sprinting back to the wall. He's got it, and then bangs into the wall. He holds on. Long throw back to first base is not in time, but that's an amazing catch by Dubon. Absolutely rattled his head on the wall and held on. What a catch by Mauricio. I mean, fearlessly into the wall.
0: Number 2.
3: And some more great glove work, this time for the Guardians in a win over the A's on WTAM 1100.
6: Swung on, hammered high in the air. Helpin's back at the wall. He leaps and he made the catch. He'll throw back toward first. Not in time. He took a home run away from Soderstrom in his first play in the major leagues here in 2026. He went above the 8-foot wall and robbed him of a home run.
0: Number 1.
3: And our top sound at the 152nd running of the Kentucky Derby, the final call on the Horse Racing Network.
7: As they come to the last 16th of a mile, Zenon Bourbon in front, both selling a huge long shot. Renegade and Golden Tempo are closing two. Here's Golden Tempo! Golden Tempo! Serena!
1: What a great Saturday it was in sports. John Ryder, thank you. Well done. Why don't we get back to a little bit of Major League Baseball. Angels and the Mets in Southern California knotted at 3 in the 10th inning. Angels at the dish.
8: Two outs. They're loaded. The pitch. There's a shot in a left center field. It's going to drop in and win the ball game. He did do it. Oswald Peraza, the hero tonight, as the Angels found a way to get that winning run in, and the Angels come away with the 4-3 victory in 10.
1: The Angels, that call, in fact, on the Angels Radio AM 830 network as a final 4-3, which sends the New York Mets record with that high payroll to 11-22. ESPN Baseball Insider Buster Olney, part of the Baseball Tonight podcast host, and also joining ESPN Radio's Hammer and Emmett. Here's Buster on why haven't the Mets fired their manager and Carlos Mendoza.
9: Because at least they're intellectually honest with themselves. Because they know that the reason why they're losing all these games is not because of Carlos Mendoza. It's because they have a group of veteran players who are really underperforming so far. They have had comprehensive failure with their everyday lineup. The veteran team that David Stearns, the head of baseball operations, Steve Cohen, they put that group together and they have not played well. And you do wonder how they're going to find their way out of the woods. Like when you're watching the Phillies now, since they made a change in manager, they're playing better. They have a good rotation. You wonder how the Mets are going to hit well enough to potentially get back into contention. So on one hand, I would say this. Respect the fact that the Mets are coming out and saying out loud, look, it's not Carlos Mendoza's fault. We're not going to fire him. On the other hand, I agree with some of the other reporters, columnists, who are saying David Stearns, the head of baseball ops, needed to do that in front of cameras and take responsibility. The buck stops here, instead of just leaking it to one reporter who covers the team.
1: That's what Buster Olney had to say about the Mets. One note from the NFL. Here's Andy Reid on the status of Patrick Mahomes.
10: Yeah, we've got to see on that. He is in a good position to be able to do some things. There's some rules and regulations that go with that, Herbie, so we got to just make sure that we're on top of that part. But if he can do some things, phase two, remember, is there's no contact. There's no offense versus defense. So it's phase three that you get into that. And once you start the clock, then the clock's got to be rolling. So you just have to evaluate what you want to do there. But he's in a position where he can do everything, I think.
1: Mahomes is recovering from ACL surgery. That will do it for us. For our producer, Jake Boston, our technical director is Justin Chevalella. I'm Judson Richards. Don't go anywhere. Best of ESPN Radio is next. 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
11: Moves to the left, picked up by Leonard. As they're switching everything. James outside, three in the air. Off the rim, no good. Rebound, Boss, 7 seconds. Ray Allen, a three for the corner. It's good! Allen, a three!
0: And we're just getting started. The NBA is on ESPN Radio.
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0: the only list that matters.
1: What? I'm from the Loop, and I'm proud. 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I am Michelle Smallman. 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
2: Well, can I have it back? I mean, you don't even give it back to me.
1: I did. I pushed it over that way. I'm sorry that it got caught. Is that your hair tie right there?
2: No. Whose is that?
1: It's not mine. I don't know.
2: That's weird.
1: I asked because you use a scrunchie as your wallet.
2: Yeah.
1: So I didn't know if that was your wallet scrunchie.
4: All right, let's focus. We got a list to get to.
1: We got a list to get to. My power rankings today, the top five quarterbacks in the quarterback battles in the NFL that we're going to be paying attention to heading into the 2026 season. Pat.
5: Number five,
1: let's head to Vegas. Kirk Cousins, the veteran in that quarterback room. But Fernando Mendoza was just drafted number one overall by the Las Vegas Raiders. And while we all expect it to be Kirk Cousins to start the season, if Mendoza absolutely blows everyone in Vegas away, we are going to wonder when he's going to get the start. That one, certainly worth paying attention to, Evan.
2: Courtney, am I wrong to hope this is not a quarterback battle? That the best thing for Mendoza is to play as little as possible in year one?
6: Of course, no, that's the right play, because that's how, when we were doing the quarterback succession plans yesterday, the one that I think we all love that worked out really, really well for the Kansas City Chiefs was Alex Smith, take the reins in year one, ride this thing out as far as you can get. Maybe we see a game or two from Patrick Mahomes, and then it works. I would like to see the same thing happen with the Las Vegas Raiders. They're under no pressure to play him in year one. And that's the thing that I think can't be lost in all of this. If you don't want to mess up his development, you don't put him out there before he's ready. He's a pure progression passer. Most of them are when they leave college, so that's going to take time to break that habit and to learn how to read defenses in the NFL. Probably takes longer than 10 games, but I would set the bar at 10 is probably where, in reality, NFL teams are thinking maybe you can make the switch just to see what you have this year. But I'd love to see him play like one game or none, frankly.
2: Wow. I love that take. One game or none.
6: Yep.
2: That is the right answer. But people will say, oh, my God, it's a bad pick. They should. No, one game or none is the best possible season for Mendoza.
6: Spend your money wisely.
1: Are you okay?
6: He just gave Kirk Cousins $20 million fully guaranteed in this contract. Let him play. There's no rush. There's no rush right now for Fernando Mendoza.
1: But we've seen teams do it. We've seen teams get enamored with their pick and play them early, even when they have a veteran in-house. Pat, next one.
5: Number four.
1: Let's go up north, shall we? To Minnesota. I'm definitely paying attention to Kyler Murray and J.J. McCarthy. You could argue that this one deserves to be higher on the list. J.J. McCarthy, obviously the first-round pick a couple years ago for the Minnesota Vikings. They elected to go with him last year when Sam Darnold and Daniel Jones were no longer options. We just assumed that he was going to be the latest in the line of quarterbacks that Kevin O'Connell got the best out of. And whether it was injuries or just flat-out poor performance, it was not that. So they bring in Kyler Murray. He signs a $1.3 million deal to compete with J.J. McCarthy. You have Justin Jefferson saying, hey, J.J. and I have linked up, but now we've got a battle in this quarterback room, which I think could benefit him. Essentially saying, if you want the job, go win it. So I'm going to be paying big-time attention to what happens in Minnesota.
2: I'm on the record, Courtney, as saying I think this is a loser-leaves-town match. I don't think both of these guys are on the Vikings for 17 games. Why do I think that? Because they signed Carson Wentz, who they liked and took a bullet for them basically last year playing through horrific injuries, and he makes sense as a backup quarterback. I don't. If Kyler Murray loses the job to J.J. McCarthy, I think they let him go sign somewhere else. And if J.J. McCarthy likely loses the job to Kyler Murray, I think they trade him and say, like, we tried, it's over.
6: Would J.J. McCarthy beating out Kyler Murray be the best possible thing that could happen to the Vikings this year? Because it would prove, hey, no, we weren't wrong for trading up to get this guy. He just won the job after everybody had written him off. I mean, that's best case scenario. Very unlikely scenario, because they clearly felt that they needed to go sign Kyler Murray because they don't have something right now in a quarterback who was wildly inaccurate last year. I love this one. I actually probably would have put it further up the list, Michelle, because of all of that uncertainty over a first-round draft pick potentially being on his way out. As Evan was pointing out, maybe even this season, if it is a loser leaves town sort of battle, but they will have all of my attention this offseason.
1: Next one, Pat.
0: Number three.
1: I could have put the Vikings higher, but this one's kind of an Evan Cohen special.
2: Oh.
1: Could Carson Beck be the starter in Arizona?
2: Yes. Yes.
1: Jacoby Brissett and Gardner Minshew in that quarterback room. Jacoby Brissett wanting a long-term extension. We'll see how that works out. But when they drafted Carson Beck, I thought, could we see Evan Cohen have to watch Carson Beck be the starter for the Arizona Cardinals? Evan, go ahead.
2: I give Carson Beck a ton of credit. Led his team to a national championship game last year. He was excellent for Miami. I don't see him as like a can't-miss pro quarterback, which is why Small said that. But I think it's a good one. And Courtney, I'm not sure how much of a battle it is. I think if he's good enough, they're going to let him play.
6: They shouldn't. Again, this falls into don't set people up to fail who are not ready to play. But yeah, I do think that he has a great chance to be starting far sooner than some of the other rookie quarterbacks because Jacoby Brissett's in front of him. Gardner Minshew, right now, in front of him. He's a third round pick. They're going to want to see what they have in him this year. So they're going to have to get him on the field at some point sooner than later.
1: Pat.
0: Number two.
1: Let's go to Atlanta.
2: Oh, I thought that was going to be number one.
1: No, we got a juicy number one. Michael Penix Jr., obviously working back from the knee injury. They bring in Tua Tagovailoa, whose tenure in Miami was less than stellar. And I'm very curious to see how this one's going to shake out. Because as Pat and Nuno were saying during the break, if Tua gets in there and he impresses, could Atlanta somehow fall in love with the idea of maybe rolling with him moving forward?
2: This is the one where I have legitimately no idea what's going to happen. None whatsoever. Penix is the guy they drafted in the top 10. When I say they, I mean the organization, but not the people running it. Ian Cunningham as the general manager, as well as Kevin Stefanski as the head coach, Matt Ryan as the president. The quarterback they brought in is Tua, both lefty, ironically enough. Courtney, this is a great one for me because I don't know what's going to happen here. If you told me either one of these guys started all 17 games, I'd believe it. And if you told me either one of these guys was on a different team by the end of the year, I'd believe it.
6: I feel like we know Tua's going to be starting sooner just because Michael Penix Jr. is coming off that ACL tear that happened in November. But long term, who's the starter in week 17, week 18? I think it's anybody's game at this point. For whatever reason, we don't talk about this team and their quarterback battle nearly enough. I don't know why, but I'd like to see Tua live up to that big old contract that he's still got tied to him from Miami to see if another team can get the best out of him.
1: And finally,
0: number one.
1: It's got to be the Cleveland Browns.
2: Oh. Yeah, I don't know that they're, it's a QB competition, though.
1: Because they're basically intimating and saying that Deshaun Watson has the hard inside track here to be the starter. We talked about soft launching and hard launching yesterday. But the fact that we have not seen Deshaun Watson play any good football in, what, 5 years? And he's got the inside track to be the starter? That's an indictment on Shedeur Sanders. You have to wonder about what they think about him. Is he going to get a fair opportunity? Are either of these quarterbacks going to be decent at all for Cleveland? Who's going to get the reps? I cannot wait to see how this one
2: all
1: goes.
2: Five are juicy. That's what's going to be cool about this offseason into training camp. Like, those are all legit QB battles that we need to keep an eye on. I think I would have put Atlanta one. Courtney, very quickly, the team you would have put one if it was yours.
6: I like Cleveland at one.
2: Okay.
6: Because even though we all are in agreement here, soft launch, hard launch, whatever side you land on it with Deshaun Watson, this is the juiciest one that, once again, just like it was last year, going to be the center of training camp across the league.
2: Michelle's Power Rankings, top five QB battles. Well done, Smallsy.
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11: Stephen A. Smith and I get along great. 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
1: All right, hour number two of the Rich Eisen Show is on the air. We just had a very nice chat with Kyle Shanahan, taking us inside of the 49ers draft room. And joining us now is one of our favorites from the general manager's position. By the way, Dan Quinn, the head coach of the Washington Commanders, is going to be joining us in short order. But the general manager of the Indianapolis Colts, Chris Ballard, is back on the program. How you doing, Chris? Good to see you, man.
2: I'm good. Good to see you.
1: Good to see you. What's going on in your neighborhood? What do you got?
2: Well, it takes me about 4 days after the draft. My body shuts down. Oh, Rich, my body just shuts down. So I feel better. I'm whole again. I feel better and got some more juice in my body and good to go.
1: I mean, my gosh, I'm the same way, but I'm sitting there and, you know, just like you, I'm doing 257 picks, but I have to stay stationary. Do you move around? Are you a pacer?
2: Absolutely, I'm a pacer.
1: Oh, well, you're Indianapolis. You're Indiana. Hey, now, see what I did? You pace? Okay. So what you do?
2: I played that up, too. I pace all the time.
1: I like it, yeah. Okay. Do you like the 8 minutes? I know you didn't have really a first-round selection. Not really. You didn't have one. But do you like the 8 minutes?
2: Yes. It was great because we're not there till midnight. I mean, we can get it done. We know what we're going to do. Teams know what they're going to do. And if we're going to make a trade, there's been enough talk beforehand. And when we get on the clock, we can get it done. I'm all for cutting it to five if we could do it.
1: Really?
2: I'm all right with it.
1: For 5 minutes for a first round pick, Chris?
2: I loved it. I mean, look, Rich, if we've not got in our minds what we're doing, like if we're on the clock and we're still debating who we're taking, it's a little late. Yeah. Like, and even with trade talks, I still think teams are good at it. You know who you're dealing with. You can get all that done. I mean, it's so much easier than it was back in the day that, you know, you had to call in, write the paper, you know, you had to go up to the runner. But I thought it was great. Like the 8 minutes was great. I think under 3 hours, right?
1: It was close. Yeah, it was just right at 3 hours. That's right. Just right at three hours.
2: Then they're, yeah. Look, it's just like a game then. I mean, they're trying to get them under 3 hours, and now we got the draft in under 3 hours. So we're doing good.
1: I would be up for day three being like 3 minutes a pick, right?
2: Absolutely.
1: So you don't need more time to grind when you're down towards the end of your board. Right?
2: No.
1: You're saying?
2: No. The discussions are happening before, and then if somebody takes the guy that you, I mean, you usually got a few players there that you're choosing from, but you've got it worked out most of the time of what you want to do.
1: All right. Well, I'm all for that. I'm all for day three being a little shorter. Night one, though, I mean, I like talking. Chris, you took 2 minutes away from me. I mean, straight up, you know, I mean, there's an I in Rich. There's an I in Rich and Eisen, Chris. You know?
2: Oh, yeah. You'll be back to 15 minutes.
1: No, I think Roger wants to move it along. He wants to move it along. You know, and when I draft in my fantasy draft, I start barking at guys who take longer than a minute. You know what I mean? Like, I want to move this thing along. But you're okay. So you'd be down fine for 5 minutes of first round pick. Interesting. Let's talk about your draft. Smoked him if you got him on Thursday night. And then CJ Allen is your first pick. Walk me through what you liked about this Georgia Bulldog, Chris.
2: Well, I mean, look, anytime a young player goes in and plays right away at Georgia on defense, you know, they got something to him in which he did. But he fits kind of not only athletically and speed wise what we wanted, but his mentality. I mean, he's been one of the face of the program guys there for a while now, stands for all the right stuff, adds an element of toughness and consistency out of a player that you want. And we were really excited that he was there for us and able to take him.
1: So you feel like he could be a day one starter?
2: Rich, like with anything, they got to prove it.
1: Right.
2: I mean, that's the thing about the draft. We all have enough ego and arrogance to think that we're right 100% of the time, but they got to prove it. which, you know, we think he will, but we feel good about who he is and his talent level. So I think he will, I think he'll ascend pretty quickly when he gets in here.
1: Now, looking at the rest of your draft, you hit the defense in a significant way, adding to your offensive line and running back room on offense. And then I want to hit Deion Burks, who was the fourth to last pick in the draft. And Daniel Jeremiah had him in his, I think he had him in his top 70. Like what yeah. happened there? Do you think?
2: I don't know. And if I had a definite answer for you, I just know I looked up in the seventh and there was two players we really, you know, Seth and Deion. And so we take both of them and, you know, we'd studied them hard, but then I went back in and I remember Deion, remember he was at Purdue. And so I started pulling out tape from Purdue the other day. And this is after we took him. And I called Shane and I said, holy cow, what luck. Like sometimes, like let's don't, like you got to get a little luck in this now, Rich. Mm-hmm. And I said, how this kid was here this late, I don't know. I'm just glad he was and I'm glad he's a Colt.
1: Well, in terms of luck, it seems like you got unlucky last year. Chris, to be honest with you, the injury bug hit you at the worst possible time. I mean, you flip two ones for Sauce just at the time that an Achilles pops in your quarterback and the fortunes kind of change right there. I see you kind of gave me a look when I said about being unlucky last year. Would you not agree with that or what?
2: Nobody cares about your problems. They're just glad you got them at the end of the day.
1: Right.
2: Nobody cares. I mean, in this, they don't. And it's our job to figure it out no matter the circumstances. So, you know, at the end of the day, we didn't get it done. And we're not going to, I'm not going to sit there and use the injuries as an excuse. We didn't get it done.
1: And how is Daniel looking?
2: He's good. He was out there doing backflips a minute ago. Nice. If you'd have been here quick enough, I would have got it on tape for you. I'd have pointed this toward the screen.
3: Send us a video.
1: I'm sure the social media team got that if you're really being serious, Chris.
2: No, he's doing well, though. Okay. He is throwing, he's dropping, and he's right on schedule and doing really well. Couldn't be more pleased with Daniel.
1: What surprised you about him, if anything? Getting to know him, seeing what he did. For you,
2: just like his like we had Alex Smith in Kansas City, they're a lot alike. How they prepare for the game, how steady they are day to day, just there was a lot of similarities. And then I probably underestimated his accuracy coming in the door. I mean, this dude is accurate now. And when he's in rhythm and really in a groove, he is excellent. Those were the things that. I mean, we had scouted Daniel, but, you know, until you live with somebody, you don't know him. And so, you know, living with him every day, seeing his consistency, seeing him not get too high or too low, all those things bode well for his, you know, for the Colts and for his future. Well, he's really good, Rich. Really talented. This guy's talented and good.
1: Yeah, I mean, and, you know, the Super Bowl was just won by a first-round drafted quarterback in New York who had to go elsewhere after a lot of folks there thought he was drafted too high and disappointing. So why not you, obviously, with yours in Daniel Jones? And you got him on the dotted line, 2 years, $88 million. What insights can you give me, the audience here, about negotiating with a quarterback and the market value of quarterbacks and how you pay and how if it's not as high as others, what that indicates. What's your two cents on this issue, Chris?
2: It wasn't an easiest one to get done because, you know, he didn't finish the season out and then having the Achilles. So we needed to find a comment, and I give athletes first and Brian Murphy and Andrew Kessler a lot of credit. You know, they worked hard on this as we did to find common ground. And it's usually when you get one done that at any, like any big contract you get done, both sides are going to sting a little bit. You're not going to get everything you want. And you're probably going to go a little higher than you wanted. And they probably went a lower than they wanted, but that's part of the negotiation. And look, the last thing I want for a player, Rich, like I think sometimes it's what the world forget, these are human beings. And like, you don't ever want a guy to sign with you and then be looking around going, man, these guys just screwed me. Mm. Like you don't want, that's not good for your team. It's not good for the players. It's not good for morale. But he played well enough to where we were willing to bet and say, okay, we think he's got a really bright future here. And, you know, the money we're going to pay him, it's going to be worth it. And I truly believe that. And I think ownership does, and Shane and the rest of the group.
1: One of my favorite things to do is ask you your opinion of what the media says. So here we go. Or just the general sense of what's being said. How do you respond to you overpaid for Alec Pierce, Chris?
2: Well, I think a lot of people would have overpaid if we overpaid. So I think others would have overpaid also. No, Alex is excellent. he is excellent, man. You never overpay a good player, Rich. You can't overpay a good player.
1: Mm-hmm.
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1: He is Harry Douglas. 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We do it each and every Tuesday around this time. The selection committee is always going to tell it, and we do it like this.
0: Who's in?
2: Are they in?
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0: It's time to find out from the Freddie and Harry Selection Committee.
1: And from the We Know This Now, So Are You department, it is National Superhero Day. Shannon Penn, one of our four horsemen, found out about that. So we've done villains. We've done superheroes. Today, who are the best sidekicks? Comic strips, comic books, entertainment, sports, life, whatever. Who are going to be the top six on our list? And I guarantee you, if Christine Lisi, our sports and anchor, guys thought she had a tough time last week breaking four different ties, it's going to be immeasurably a lot more difficult for her to do that this week on the best sidekicks in any range, shape, or form. So,
5: number one.
6: You know who's going to be listening real intently today, Freddie?
1: Who's that?
6: It's Kate Cunningham, man. That's somebody that needs a sidekick.
1: Wow.
7: So Harry was talking about he needs a Robin. I was like, don't give away our selection committee.
1: Hey, about to say the same thing. If anything, Jalen Duren needs to go to the Soul Store because they took that last night in a dunk, courtesy of Kane. So, HD, who's number one on your list? Best sidekicks.
8: Oh, I'm sorry, y'all. I was up here reading something. Number one on my list.
1: Thanks for paying attention. Well, just for you.
0: Number one.
1: There you go. Now you're back
8: there
1: in the groove.
8: There we go. So, I'm going with two guys. Well, one guy, Scottie Pippen, who was able to win six NBA championships, two three-peats, being the sidekick of Michael Jordan. So, Scottie Pippen, even though he's a little disgruntled right now, and he wants to bash Michael Jordan in every shape or form, you still won six championships with Michael Jordan being the Batman and you also being the Robin. Right. Scottie Pippen is a jack of all trades. I have a lot of friends, man, that feel like Scottie Pippen is one of the greatest NBA players of all time, like high up on their list because he can do a lot of different things. He can play point guard. He can rebound. He can take on the defensive assignment of the best offensive player on the opposing team. And him and Jordan, I think they play very, very well together. So I'm going with Scottie Pippen, number 33. I used to have those big shoes that said Air on the side of them. Mm-hmm. When I was a kid, yeah, those were the Pippins.
1: Okay. I didn't realize there were Air Pippins out there. I'm glad I know this information. That's a market I never thought about. E-Dog Eric Hammond, best sidekick according to you is who?
7: Yeah, so that's a really good one. Scottie Pippen, obviously playing with Michael Jordan, six championships, and Scottie Pippen, great player in his own right. But I can't go Scottie with my number one here because he's not even the best player to play with Michael Jordan. I'm going with Bugs Bunny, Toon Squad versus the Monstars, the sidekick to Michael Jordan to save the world.
6: Think about it, Bugs. He supplied Mike's secret stuff, right?
1: Wow.
7: The secret stuff.
1: Well done.
8: How many championships did they win together?
7: They saved the world,
1: baby. They saved the world. That trumps everything.
7: Pippen's not winning championships.
8: That's right.
7: If the Monstars win.
8: That's a great point. Wow. That's a great point.
1: I did not have Bugs Bunny in the sidekick bingo card involving today.

0: right. If the Monstars win.
1: That's a great point. Wow. That's a great point. That's a great point.
2: I did not have Bugs Bunny in the sidekick bingo card involving today. Shannon Pym, we got Bugs Bunny from E-Dog. Scottie Pippen from HD. Best sidekick according to you is who? How'd you try to stop laughing?
0: That made so much sense,
2: it
0: though.
2: It really did.
0: That was so good, man. I'm going to side with Harry. I got to go Scottie Pippen. I was going to go non-sports, though. Uh-huh. But you look at Scottie Pippen being able to play his role and know his role, especially on the defensive side, which although Jordan was still all defensive first team, Scottie Pippen always D'ing up the other teams, the opposing team's best scorer, playing his role. Obviously, he wanted to be the guy in 94. That didn't work out. When Tony Kukoc got the shot.
2: Exactly.
0: But I digress. So I go Scottie Pippen number one for me as well.
2: Okay, I know this is not going to make it because I know Scottie Pippen is going to be number one, but I'm going to just do this. The Minions may be the best and funniest sidekicks ever. They make every movie involving Despicable Me. The Minions always, they even got their own movie now.
1: That's a good
2: one. They're no longer the sidekicks. They're now the Batmans instead of the Robins. But Scottie Pippen, number one on our list of all time of best sidekicks. Sidekicks.
3: Number two.
1: I love their voices, too.
2: Me, too. One guy does that whole voice. Does all the Minions' voices. There's one dude. Does all the Minions' voices. Tremendous talented guy.
1: It's cool, too.
2: E-Dog, who's number two in your list of best sidekicks?
4: All right, number two here. For me, I want to find someone who has my back like Chewbacca has Han Solo's back.
2: Look at you.
4: Chewbacca, he doesn't have to say much, but when he speaks, we listen. Exactly. See, Freddie, you did pretty good.
2: I think my voice is deeper than his, so it's not a long walk across the barnyard to do that.
4: I think you said Knicks by 25 tonight. Is that what you said?
2: I didn't say all that now.
4: Is that what you said?
2: I didn't say all that. Don't give HD any more incentive to hate against my Knicks. I've been rooting for his Atlanta Hawks. So Chewbacca, that's number two in E-Dog's list of best sidekicks. Completely noted.
4: I speak Wookiee, Harry. I think that's what he said.
2: Wookiee. Hey, Wookiee. Shannon Penn, who's number two in your list of best sidekicks?
1: 4:07 p.m. Tuesday. Got it written down, guys.
2: Wow.
0: All right, my pick. Chewie's great. But I'm going with Aladdin. I'm going with Genie from Aladdin.
2: Okay.
0: Excuse me. I'm going with Genie from Aladdin. Genie made it possible. He helped his boy out trying to get his girl and Jasmine. He turned Aladdin from a pauper to a prince. Mm-hmm. He helped his boy out. He held him down 10 toes deep. He had a little situation with Jafar a little bit at the end, but he came through in the end.
2: Okay.
0: He got the shackles up off his feet so he could dance. I'm going with Genie from Aladdin.
2: Okay. That's a good one. I think I got a good one as well. Snoopy to Charlie Brown.
1: Oh, that is a good one.
2: Still one of the coolest cartoon characters ever. Didn't have to say a word, but Snoopy was always that Joe Cool. He was always jumping on top of the doghouse to save everybody from the Red Baron. His best friend was Woodstock, and they always had that kinship. Charlie Brown would not have been anything without Snoopy. So I'm going Snoopy, number two on my list, HD, of the best sidekick. Who's number two on your list?
1: Yeah, I'm going with Shannon Penn. I'm going Genie to the to the Batman of Aladdin, because here's the thing, y'all. Mm-hmm. Whenever you can have a wingman or a wing woman, that is the greatest assist of all time, in my opinion. So I'm going with the Genie, and I'm talking about the Will Smith Genie.
2: I like the Robin Williams Genie from the animated. He was tremendous.
1: I like the Will Smith one.
2: I don't mind the Will Smith one, but that was just seminal what Robin Williams did, being the genie in the animated version of Aladdin. I'll side with that one.
0: Well, for anyone out there, if you want to compare the performances of both Robin Williams and Will Smith's genies, you can do so right now while streaming on Disney Plus. Get caught up on all your Genie and Aladdin news right now on Disney Plus.
2: And you will side with me when it comes to Robin Williams.
3: Number three
2: on your list, Shannon Penn. 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We have Scottie Pippen, number one, Genie from Aladdin, number two. So, Shannon, who's number three on your list?
0: Let's see. All right, I'm going to go. This is going to be a little controversial.
2: A little?
0: Because some folks might not think that this other person was a sidekick, but we understand. There was an alpha in that room at that time, and he was also a superhero. He went by Superman. So for me, number three sidekick, I'm going with number eight, Kobe Bryant, when he played with Shaq.
2: Okay.
1: Ooh.
0: Because at that time, you had Shaq still. He had an MVP in that first three-peat. Shaq was still one of the best players in the league. Not taking anything from Kobe or besmirch the name of Kobe Bryant. Mm-hmm. But at that time, Shaq was still the alpha. So I go Kobe in those first three-peat playing along with Shaq.
2: Okay.

0: my sidekick number three, Magic to Kareem. When Magic Johnson first got there, it became Magic's team. But I don't think there's been a better sidekick in terms of a Hall of Fame player to another Hall of Fame player in the history of the NBA than Magic Johnson to, still for my money, the greatest scorer in the history of basketball, Kareem Abdul-Jabbar. Not disrespecting Scottie Pippen or Michael Jordan, anybody else. But when Magic got there, it could have been his team. He wasn't doing that to the Cap. He never called him Captain. Buck always called him Cap. He was the perfect wingman for one of the greatest players in the history of the NBA. So, HD, I got Magic Johnson, sidekick to Kareem Abdul-Jabbar, number three on my list.
1: I have one that's better than all of those. Okay. We all know I love hockey. So does Miss Christine Lisi.
0: Oh, boy, he's already setting the table.
1: So, as we go to the NHL, and Miss Christine Lisi, I got to give it to you. Your Buffalo Sabres, they're dominating my Boston Bruins. I just want to make sure I gave you your love.
0: He's only punking up because you were 0-3 last week.
1: And the Buffalo Nation. So, you know, y'all are doing y'all thing up 3-1 in the series right now. But you talk about a duo and a sidekick that Mark Messier was to Wayne Gretzky, winning four titles or Stanley Cup finals when they were up in Edmonton. Did they win one more in New York with the Rangers?
0: No, he won it without him. He was the captain of the Rangers, yeah. He was a captain.
1: Oh, they won five with Edmonton?
0: They won five in Edmonton. No, five. Five.
1: Wow.
0: The Yari Curry, Grant Fuhr, Hocken, all those dudes, man, were really good.
1: Yeah, so I'm going Mark Messier and Wayne Gretzky. Messier being the sidekick. That's my pick.
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0: Go, New York. 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
1: The most dissected, discussed selection in the draft. Ty Simpson, Alabama, quarterback going to the L.A. 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Now the quarterback for the Rams joins us here on ESPN Radio. And Ty, thank you for your time, man. Let's just go back to that time. You're being selected, and now 3 days later, I'm sure it's been an absolute whirlwind. Behind the scenes, what's it been like for you?
2: Yeah, it's been a surreal moment. It's something to where it's been a dream of mine to, be an NFL quarterback. And then, not only am I going to get to do that, but I get to do that, in a great organization with the best head coach in the NFL. And then the best player, sitting behind the best player in the NFL. So, I'm super pumped, super blessed, and, really, really happy to be part of the, Los Angeles Rams organization.
1: We'll get to the Rams coming up in a moment, but let's go back to when I last saw you before the draft was at Alabama's A-Day game, the spring game, and we're talking on the sidelines, and you had a look to you like, dude, I'm going in the first round. Don't worry about it. You had to comment, by the way, just to let people know, you really didn't care where you went. You just wanted to get in a room and get to work. And I love that about you. But you had that look and this attitude like you knew you were going. Did you know Rams even then when I was with you at Alabama spring game?
2: What's crazy is we tried to keep this, under wraps as long as we could. It was something to where I knew they were interested, but, they wanted to, make it private and didn't want people to know that, they were interested. So, I had some secret meetings with, Coach McVay, I was trying to be on script and, do what, everybody told me not to tell anybody. It was something to where I knew that they were interested. I just didn't know when. I had a lot of confidence in myself, and that's why I decided to come out. If it wasn't them, I felt like that it was going to be somebody else.
1: Well, you had the Jets needed one, the Steelers needed one, the Cardinals needed one. So there was a little doubt in my mind you were going first round, but that look you had on that sideline, I'm like, yeah, he's going first round. I mean, it's over. he knows something the rest of us don't. You mentioned secret meetings there. So take us behind the scenes. What was that like when you first met Sean McVay and then before the draft and then after the draft?
2: No, it was great. We met at the facility, and it was something to where – we just talked for hours and hours, and it was just football. It was just straight football. And it was like a kid in a candy store. Me and him are sitting there, and, we're just going back and forth. Just, you can tell the obsession he has for the game, and you can tell the love he has for quarterback play. It's something that, I appreciate, and it's something that I enjoy because, I really enjoy playing the position and value the position. Being with him and then getting to know him and then just, seeing a little bit of, how I would get coached if I was, fortunate enough to go there was something that, I couldn't have asked for, a better situation.
1: You sneaky SOB. So hold on a minute. At the draft, you're saying, I haven't met with McVay, but you're telling me that you guys met for hours and going over film before the draft?
2: Yeah, it was just, it was something to where, I was told to not say anything, because I didn't want anybody to know. We had one meeting and, we kept it private and, it was just something to where, it happened that way.
1: I love that. And then everyone's blowing up about Sean McVay's body language and behind the scenes. No, hour-long meeting skip before the draft with you and the head coach of right now the Super Bowl favorite coming into the 26 campaign. That is unbelievable. Ty Simpson, quarterback. It's going to sound odd for you, man. No longer Alabama, LA Rams joining us here on ESPN Radio here in Amber and Ian. That's outstanding, Ty. So a lot of people were saying you were the biggest question mark of the draft. Your response to all of those people saying that, especially after that story you just told us about meeting for hours with McVay and Snead before the draft.
2: Yeah, you know, it was, I kind of took pride in it, knowing that, you know, people underestimate me, underestimate, you know, my ability to play. But, you know, I knew I was confident in my abilities and knew that, you know, as long as I just was in a room and, you know, got on the field, that everything else was going to, you know, take care of itself.
1: You mentioned to us during the break that you've talked to and texted and talked to Matthew Stafford, the reigning MVP, and a guy that I knew going back to Detroit when my brother was on that Lions staff for 6 years. What was that conversation like, and what are you looking forward to most about learning from one of the best to ever play in a first ballot future Hall of Famer?
2: Yeah, well, you know, Matthew had actually just texted me, you know, right after Kelly had texted me. So it was, you know, super cool that, you know, not only did, you know, Matthew text me, but his, you know, his wife did as well, you know, welcoming with open arms and, you know, being just, you know, a great, you know, family and a great, you know, hospitality, Southern guy, like I've heard. But it's something that, you know, I, you know, really can't wait to get started and value, especially, you know, at the quarterback position, you know, knowing how long he's been doing it at such a high level, and then how much respect everybody, you know, has for him, whether it's coaches, you know, for other players, teammates, just the way that he does things. You know, I'm really just super, you know, blessed to be able to, you know, one, be in the same room as him and, you know, those coaches, but also just, you know, soak up the knowledge and, you know, hopefully just be a friend for him.
1: The 13th overall pick by the LA Rams, quarterback out of Alabama, Ty Simpson, here with us on ESPN Radio. What does that mean to you that you can come in and learn behind a guy like that to get ready and acclimated to know what it means to be a pro, what it takes to be a pro, and just watch how he goes about his day-to-day business?
2: Oh, it means the world. You know, not only to, you know, be in the same room as him, be on the same team as him, but, you know, I think about, you know, guys who have, you know, sat behind vets like, you know, Matthew. Think about Mahomes, think about Jordan Love, think about, you know, Aaron Rodgers. You know, just think about all the different types of, you know, quarterbacks in situations to where, you know, they've had vets to learn from. And I'm just so fortunate because my vet is the reigning MVP and, you know, a first ballot Hall of Famer.
1: Ty, you're also, man, you're one of your fellow captains, Tim Keenan, also now an LA Ram. He gets drafted by the same team. Yeah. How cool is that, dude, that two captains off the same at Bama squad going to play pro ball together?
2: Yeah, how about that? I mean, such a surreal moment, you know, such a special moment, really, knowing that, you know, I'm going to a new place, a new team, you know, having to win everybody over, and then I get to do it, you know, with a fellow teammate, fellow captain, a fellow guy who, you know, one of the reasons why I stayed, you know, is because of him and because of his, you know, leadership and hard work and, you know, friendship. And so, you know, it's crazy. It's something that, you know, I'm really going to enjoy of, you know, starting go over, but, you know, having a former teammate and a guy who, you know, kind of, we were, you know, kind of came up the same way of, you know, being an Alabama player and, you know, going through it the hard way.
1: That's awesome. Now, by the way, you got to trade barbecue for sushi. You ready to do that? I mean, you good with that?
2: Yeah, I got to figure out the food situation there for sure, but I think I can acclimate.
1: Well, you've been to Chuck's, and people don't understand this, but I mean, Ty, take people behind the scenes. I don't know if you're a sushi guy or not, but Chuck's right there in Tuscaloosa has some of the best sushi I've ever had in my life.
2: It's some of the best food I've ever had. Not only is the sushi good, the pizza's great. I mean, Chuck's is my go-to meal in Tuscaloosa, so I hopefully there's a Chuck somewhere like that in hey, Los Angeles.
1: I think you're going to be all right. And you know what? You are always a favorite son of the Innisfree Irish Pub that we will ship gold sauce to you, brother. Whenever you need it, you throw up the bat signal and there's a shipment coming your way, because I would bathe in that gold sauce from Innisfree.
2: That's right. I can't forget about my my home in the Innisfree Irish Pub.
1: That's it, brother. Hey, man, you're an LA Ram. You're a first round pick, and can't wait to watch you learn behind one of the best, and then eventually take over. Congratulations on a remarkable career at Alabama, and best of luck. Stay healthy going in over to the Rams, man. We appreciate your time, Ty. Thank you, buddy.
2: Hey, thank you.
1: It's our pleasure. Ty Simpson, quarterback, LA Rams, joining us here and giving us a little tidbit. The secret meeting before the draft for hours going over film with Sean McVay.
3: Mm-hmm. 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
13: It's the best two words in sports. Game 7.
14: 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In the lane. Bounce pass down low. Oubre goes.
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14: Joe Mazzulla, hands in pocket, still being very patient here.
15: A historic running of the 152nd Kentucky Derby.
16: You know, I watched Jose come up and get himself in position going into the final turn. And about the 316th pole, I thought, we're probably going to win this. And then I really kind of blacked out after that.
15: The NHL's second round kicks off in Carolina.
17: Riley scores! Deflected out in front! Carolina gets the first goal of the second round of the postseason!
15: Plus, save some runs for the rest of your games, guys.
18: First pitch swinging, Valenzuela, a rocket out to left center, and it makes it on the wall! A three-run shot for the Rook, and the Blue Jays are absolutely blitzing Minnesota.
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20: 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If you like Game 7s, and of course you do, what a weekend in the NBA. We'll preview two of those games shortly, but we will begin with Game 7 on Saturday night at TD Garden, Celtics and the 76ers. Now, Philadelphia became just the 37th NBA team to reach a Game 7 after trailing 3-1. Now, injury news before the game. No Jason Tatum for the Celtics with left knee soreness. Here's head coach Joe Mazzulla prior to the game on when it was decided to rule him out and who decided that.
21: I'm not sure. I mean, I know at the time, what was it, end of the third, you know, I know he was in the back getting treatment and then talked to him yesterday. And then, you know, today he came in and he had stiffness in it. And then we kind of made a decision for him.
22: But it's stiffness, not a bruise.
21: Stiffness, yeah.
22: And who makes the final call on that?
21: Medical team, myself. You know, we work on it and, you know, we thought that was in his best interest.
20: All right, so no Jason Tatum. Could the Celtics overcome it? To the highlights we go in the fourth quarter. 76ers holding a lead since the second quarter, but the Celtics were coming on.
23: Now up top to White. Waits for Edgecombe to fly by. Takes the three. Rattles it home. Celtics back within one.
13: Celtics offense is a lot more fluid. It's starting with Jaylen Brown every time. Philadelphia's standing around a lot. Joel Embiid does appear to be very tired.
20: Derek White with 26 points. Great Mark Kastischer on the call. This game heard right here on ESPN Radio. Now, despite that make, the three-point shot, not a friend to Boston, shooting just 27% on the night. And as those shots ran cold for the Celtics, Tyrese Maxey was getting his two at a time.
23: Boston's had three cracks at the lead and have not been able to come up with it. 99-98 Philly, 2 minutes left. Here's Maxey, hard drive by Kata, reverse layup's good for Maxey.
13: Well, that makes up for the one he missed. That was a big-time layup there.
20: Tyrese Maxey goes 30 points, 11 rebounds, and he also sealed it.
23: Philly's got it with 90 seconds to go.
13: Hit it across the line. Nick Nurse is yelling to Tyrese Maxey.
23: And Embiid is laboring up floor. He could barely move.
13: Yeah, he's limping and he's holding his stomach. He's standing in the right corner.
23: 120 to go. Philly by three. Maxey to Oubre. Back to Maxey. Drives hard. The blow by. Layups in. Tyrese Maxey. Two big drives to the bucket late in game 7. Maxey with the rebound. 30 points, 10 boards, 7 assists, and the comeback's complete. The 76ers, down 3-1, have come all the way back to beat the Boston Celtics, forced to play Game 7 without Jason Tatum, and Philadelphia is on to New York City for Round 2 against the Knicks.
20: 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Embiid finished with 34 points, 12 rebounds, 6 assists. VJ Edgecombe finished 23 points. Sixers beat the Celtics in the playoff series for the first time since 1982. Here's Sixers guard VJ Edgecombe with our crew, Mark Kastischer and PJ Clarissimo after the win.
23: VJ, it's Mark Kastischer and PJ Clarissimo. You guys fall down 3-1 after a 32-point loss. How'd you guys put these three wins together to slay the dragon?
24: Man, I'm gonna be so honest with you. We said together. Like I said, we knew we had a shot. We didn't. Obviously, that 32-point loss was not our best game, and we was healthy too. Like I said, everyone was on the floor, and we found our rhythm. So yeah.
13: BJ, we haven't talked to you since you got the MVP in the Rising Stars game. I kept saying, what is he doing shooting threes? Well, what he was doing was making them. You were 5 for 11 from the three-point line.
24: Yeah.
13: And nobody else has told you this year. I don't know whether you realize. Do you know that you're a rookie in the NBA?
24: Yeah, I do.
13: You do not play like a rookie.
24: I appreciate that.
1: At what point of the season did it just feel like natural? I mean, it's not easy to make that jump, and this class of rookies led by Cooper Flagg, Konkanipple, and yourself have just taken to the NBA game and then at the highest level here in the postseason.
24: Yeah, man, I feel like we all were ready. We all did a good job preparing ourselves. The season had a lot of ups and downs, but I said we stay strong, we stay solid, and
13: any adjustments? I mean, I hear what you're saying, you guys staying together, and obviously that's work to come back from 3-1.
24: Yeah.
13: But to come back the way you came back, winning those games, was there a difference in terms of your game plan, or you guys said, hey, we got to take away their threes, or we got to take away their offensive rebounds? What did you do that changed? I guess Joel Embiid coming back helped a little bit too.
24: A lot.
13: Anything else you guys did in terms of a game plan to turn this around?
24: Yeah, man, we try to make every three-day shot difficult. The first game, they had a lot of wide open looks. The two at home in Philly, they had a lot of good looks. So we just try to just make them uncomfortable, make them, you know, drive. You know, like I said, they were a bunch of really great shooters over there.
1: You mentioned Embiid. Just the thought on playing with Tyrese Maxey, who really helped carry you guys down the stretch.
24: Hell yeah. I told him, I said, go take over the game. And that's what he did.
1: Remarkable. You got one more?
13: Well, I was just going to tell him, you can't get all the way to Philly yet. You can go about halfway. You want to go to New York for Monday night?
24: Hell yeah.
1: We'll see you down there. Safe travels to New York City. Thanks, VJ.
13: Well done, VJ.
24: Thank you.
2: All right, VJ Edgecombe there with our ESPN Radio crew. As mentioned, 30 points for Tyrese Maxey, including 11 rebounds. Here he is on why this team, this 76ers team, feels different.
3: We've had this weird swag about us, like, all year. Like, this confidence and just the fact that, like, we know who we can be. And we know who we are. And you know, I kind of said it early on, like, media day, like, this team gonna fight every single night. And we've done that. You know, we've gotten beat a couple times pretty bad. And, you know, that just happens in this league. But we never wavered. We always believed in each other. And we really, like I think I've been saying this all year, we really, really, really like each other. This group really likes each other and likes to see each other succeed.
2: From down 3-1 to moving on to the second round, 76ers head coach Nick Nurse on the key to the series comeback.
4: In the other games, like the last two, and in portions of this one, we just guarded the ball really well. Right? Tonight we didn't as much, and again, they got a ton of threes up. I thought they had a way, like some of their best looks of the series tonight, and that was a half step backwards defensively tonight because we were just not giving them great looks. The numbers were low. It was enabling us to, again, like I keep saying, it was enabling us to keep in front of them, to block them out a little better. But that got a little bit, that was a little bit, like I said, a half step back tonight. But that probably for the whole series was the big key.
2: Joel Embiid gutted it out in the end after some hard contact to his lower body. Here's Nurse.
4: These are super intense, pretty quick comebacks, you know, every other day. And get lucky enough to, you know, those three-day breaks come at the start. He was, you know, doing everything he could to stay in the game. You know, obviously we ran a lot of stuff through him, did just enough. I mean, I still think he's got a lot of shots that can go in, but I think he's directing traffic and making good passes and all that stuff and giving us at least a focal point to play through, which has been excellent. And I'm most impressed with his rebounding, man. He's defensive rebounding, his blocking out. He really has done a good job in the last couple games with that.
2: On the other side, up 3-1, the Celtics are heading home after round one. Here's Jaylen Brown on how losing a 3-1 lead could change the way you reflect on a season.
5: Great season. Obviously, it didn't finish the way we would have liked. I give credit to Philadelphia. I watched them get better as the playoffs went on. But just from our guys to come out for Game 7 and play with that level of intensity, play with that level of trust, that's the style that, you know, that we felt like we've been doing all year, and I loved it. It was a pleasure. Each and every one of those guys I've watched develop, get better, and step up in big moments to help us win games. Tonight, we came up a little bit short. The fourth quarter, we had some great looks that I wish would have went down, but nothing to hang my head over. Nothing for our team to hang our head over.
2: Let's hear from Celtics head coach Joe Mazzulla on his team missing so many shots.
21: No, but we did a great job reading the two-on-ones, taking what the defense gave us, and in the games we lost, the other team shot over 38% from three, and so you got to make shots. We have to be able to do that. Something we've done well, something we do well, and, you know, we just didn't, and I thought they did a good job throughout the, you know, the series, later games of making them, and so love the looks that we got, love the process that we had, but I hate the result.
2: So the Philadelphia 76ers, the number 7 seed, will visit the number 3 seed New York Knicks Monday in Game 1 of the second round. 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I'm Judson Richards. This is SportsCenter All Night on ESPN Radio. Now to Churchill Downs for the 152nd running of the Kentucky Derby. Here's the final call on the Horse Racing Network.
7: As they come to the last 16th of a mile, Denon Bourbon in front, both selling a huge long shot. Renegade and Golden Tempo are closing two. Here's Golden Tempo! Golden Tempo! Sheree DeVoe make history in the Kentucky Derby over Renegade in a final time of 202.27 seconds.
2: In a historic race, it was. Golden Tempo's trainer, Sheree DeVoe, made history becoming the first woman to train the winner of the Kentucky Derby as Golden Tempo rallied from the back of the pack and charged down the stretch to win the biggest event in horse racing. Here's DeVoe on being the first woman to train a Kentucky Derby winner and on her horse coming from behind.
8: Sheree, you know that a lot of the stories are going to lead with the fact that you are the first woman to train a Kentucky Derby winner. What's your reaction to that?
9: I'm just glad I don't have to answer that question anymore. That's how he runs, so it's not like we really did anything different than he hadn't done in his previous starts. You know, there was a lot of speed on tap on paper, and that materialized. And, you know, I watched Jose come up and get himself in position going into the final turn. And about the 3/16th pole, I thought, we're probably going to win this. And then I really kind of blacked out after that.
2: One more from Sheree DeVoe on her mindset going into the race.
9: Well, we had a plan, even right after LeComp when he won. We talked that, you know, he's a horse that's going to continue to develop and mature. The goal was not to win those races. The goal was to win this race. So each race was a building point to get here. And we had an idea. I had an idea, and our team, I'm so grateful to our team and to Jose, because Jose came out and worked him for us. You know, we had the plan going 6 weeks from the Louisiana Derby into the Kentucky Derby, and I had an idea of how we wanted to get there. And, you know, it's hard. You know, I can have all the ideas in the world, but if my staff and my team can't enact it, it's just not. So I'm just so grateful, and I'm so blessed for everyone on our team and to Jose.
2: So Golden Tempo is your Kentucky Derby winner. More on that coming up later on in the show. Well, from the hardwood to the dirt and now to the ice in the East. In fact, the NHL Game 1, Round 2, Carolina Hurricanes hosting the Philadelphia Flyers. Carolina found the back of the net first.
23: Canes do it late. To Riley, scores! Deflected out in front! Carolina gets the first goal of the second round! Seconds left, and the horn goes, and for the second consecutive series opener, Frederick Anderson throws a shutout, the seventh of his playoff career, and the Carolina Hurricanes take a 1-0 series lead with a 3-0 win over the Flyers here in the second round of the playoffs.
2: That was the final call, 99.9. The Fan Hurricane smothered the Flyers in a 3-0 win to open that second round series. Let's get some reaction. ESPN NHL analyst PK Subban joined SportsCenter. What impressed him about the Hurricanes' Game 1 victory?
0: Well, I'd like to say I'm impressed, but nothing really impressed me. It was a lot of the normal that you see from Carolina at home. They came out with an unbelievable start. I think what was surprising was that they were just as sharp as they were the last time we saw them play. You get a week off. It's definitely difficult to do that. But after a couple interviews, I interviewed Seth Jarvis, I interviewed Stan Kovan. They were ready to start this series. They know that Philly's for real. They probably know that Philly hasn't had a whole lot of time to rest. I think that was the biggest difference in this game, is that you could see the emotional letdown from Philly winning that first round series against Pittsburgh. They just haven't had enough time to recover from that. So it's just so difficult in the Stanley Cup playoffs to ride that emotional wave. You know, that's what makes it difficult to win the Stanley Cup. So I'm looking forward to game two. I think Philly will be a lot better in game two.
2: And speaking of Game 7s, more from Subban on what to expect between Montreal and Tampa in their Game 7.
0: The Canadians, they cannot afford to sit on their heels. You know, in Game 4, you go back to it, I picked J.J. Mosley to win that overtime game, but I remember the overtime in the third period. Montreal just didn't get out of their zone. I don't know where the speed went, where the skill went. Now, I felt the same way in Game 6. You know, this team is built off of speed and skill and young legs. They have to be active. They got to get out and attack this game in Game 7. I'm not saying you got to open the game up, but your first line players, your skilled players, have to show up in this series. And in order to do that, they cannot be sitting on their heels. They need their speed. Speed kills in the Stanley Cup playoffs. Speed kills in the National Hockey League. They got a ton of speed and skill. We got to see that in Game 7.
2: All right, that should be a good one. Puck drops at 6 o'clock in Tampa tonight for that matchup. Hey, up next in baseball, the Reds tied a Major League Baseball record that you have to hear to believe. That's next. 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
1: SportsCenter All Night, ESPN Radio, going to be with you. More reaction to the 76ers bouncing the Celtics from round one coming up here shortly. But right now, let's get to the diamond. Pirates and the Reds in Pittsburgh. Not a Major League Baseball record you want to tie, but here it is with Reds pitching staff in the second inning.
2: Payoff pitch on its way. Inside, he walked him. Incredible. Seven in a row.
3: I mean, it almost hit him. He couldn't.
2: Terry Francona of the Reds is going to walk out to the mound again. Seven walks in a row.
1: 93.7, the fan, the call there. As you can imagine, this game did not go the Reds' way. Pirates put up two touchdowns on Cincy by the fourth inning.
2: The lefty, Brock Burke, with the pitch. Fly ball to right field, hit deep toward the wall and off the top of the fence. This will score two. It's a long single off the Clemente wall. Lau and Reynolds score. 14 on the board for the Lumber Company Pirates of 2026. Ryan O'Hearn, a two-run single off the wall.
1: And that was it. That was all the scoring done, but plenty of it by the fourth inning. Pirates win big 17-7. Cubs won Saturday, so the Reds slip out of the top spot of the NL Central. Yankees and the Orioles in the Bronx. Cody Bellinger was seeing it well on a Saturday.
4: Bellinger swings and drives one to right field. O'Neill back on the track at the wall. See ya! A home run for Cody Bellinger, and the Yankees are on the board 1-0. And that one is driven deep to right. See ya! He laps the field. A second home run for Bellinger, and the Yankees lead 6-1.
1: They call on the Yes Network. Yankees win 9-4 the final. Yankees now have won 8 of their last 10. Keeping it in the AL East, Blue Jays in Minnesota meeting up with the Twins. More crooked numbers in the 8th for Toronto.
5: So Schneider gets to second, obviously pushing over Miles Straw to third. And first pitch swinging, Valenzuela, a rocket out to left center. And it makes it over the wall. A three-run shot for the Rook. And the Blue Jays are absolutely blitzing Minnesota in the 8th inning.
1: Final on that one, 11-4, the Blue Jays win. The call on Sportsnet, 590, the fan. How about two teams streaking? The Cardinals have won 5 in a row. The Dodgers have lost 3 in a row. Will they both continue? In St. Louis we go, bottom 3, a runner on for Jordan Walker.
6: And Al knows what he's talking about. The 0-2 pitch to Walker is hit hard to left field, and that's over the head of Hernandez, and it's over the wall! A big fly for Jordan Walker on an 0-2 pitch!
1: They call on the Cardinals Radio Network. The Cards do win 3-2. That's 6th in a row for the Cardinals, 6 wins in a row. The Dodgers have lost a season-high 4 in a row and have gone 5 straight games without a home run for the first time since May of 2015. Cubs and the Diamondbacks now for Wrigley Field, a game you heard on ESPN Radio. Cubs starter Shota Imanaga working into the 7th inning.
7: 2-1 to McCann, who waits, and the pitch grounded to third. Bregman on the move, throws on the run, and retires McCann to end the inning. The Diamondbacks strand 2 here in the 7th, and Imanaga goes 7 without surrendering a run.
1: So that kept the lead to a 1-0 advantage for the Cubs. Now Cubs looking for an insurance run in the 8th.
7: And he hits this one well to right field. A line drive to the alleyway, and it touches down. It's a base hit. It rolls onto the warning track. He rolls around second, full speed ahead to third. Ahead first dive. He is in there safely. Ian Happ has homered, doubled, and now here in the 8th has tripled for the Cubs as they look to build on a 1-0 lead over the Diamondbacks.
1: Say Suzuki would bring Happ in with a sacrifice fly. Cubs beat the Diamondbacks 2-0. Believe it or not, every team in the NL Central is above 500. ESPN MLB analyst Doug Glanville on with ESPN Radio's Hammer and Emmett. Is Doug surprised by the NL Central's success?
8: I'm surprised. I think it's the other thing that's so wild about it is Milwaukee is fourth and Pittsburgh is fifth, and they both have high positive run differentials. They're outscoring their opponent. In fact, Milwaukee's plus 43. They're like top five in baseball. So you wonder how this will reset. Now, I think the big question that starts to happen is when they get closer to the trade deadline, and you know, we'll see what this division looks like, which teams of that group will have the resources and the will to make moves and give up talent to try to get better and make a push for the postseason. That's often the separator. You know, if you talk about the Dodgers or the Padres, they're going to make moves at the trade deadline if they're close, if they're even slightly close. So I think that is what I'm looking for. Those teams, will the Pirates go get a frontline starter, for example, if they're close? And it remains to be seen.
1: More Major League Baseball coming up later in the show. Was it the Celtics or the 76ers headed for Cancun? More Game 7 reaction is next. 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
1: 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We'll get to some more Major League Baseball coming up in just a little bit. But before that, here's what's at the top of our mind.
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1: On the ice, the Hurricanes handle the Flyers 3-0, the final in Game 1 of their Round 2 series. And in baseball, the Dodgers have lost the season high, 4 in a row. Cardinals beat them again on Saturday. The Kentucky Derby saw Golden Tempo rally from last place. More on that coming up shortly. And in the NBA, from down 3-1 to moving on to Round 2.
2: Maxey with the rebound. 30 points, 10 boards, 7 assists, and the comeback's complete. The 76ers, down 3-1, have come all the way back to beat the Boston Celtics, forced to play Game 7 without Jason Tatum, and Philadelphia is on to New York City for Round 2 against the Knicks.
1: That was the game you heard right here on ESPN Radio. It took 44 years, but the Philadelphia 76ers beat the Boston Celtics in a playoff series as the Sixers became the 14th team in NBA history to come back from down 3-1 to win a best-of-seven series. Let's send it back to our crew who had the call. Here's Mark Kesicher and P.J. Clarissimo.
2: Judson, thank you very much. The Philadelphia 76ers have come back down 3-1. Two big leads, PJ. There was a 15-point lead for the Sixers in the first half. Boston, with help from their bench, erased that. And then Philly was able to get up 18 points late in the third. Joel Embiid was a warrior performance, PJ. He was hanging in there. He was less than 100%. It got down to one with about 3 minutes to go, and Boston had his chances, just couldn't come up with it.
3: They had chances. It got to one, first of all, at 4:45, and Joel Embiid made a couple of free throws. Then when Nemias Kata made two free throws at 3:49, it was 99-98, Philadelphia barely hanging on, and you're thinking, here they come. They started missing. They missed a couple of possessions in a row, but Boston didn't have an answer. Jaylen Brown missed a three. Jaylen Brown missed a 14-footer. And Peyton Pritchard missed a three-point shot. And then finally, Tyrese Maxey busted through and made a layup to make it 101-98. But from that 99-98 and three opportunities to take the lead, it was a 10-2 run by the Philadelphia 76ers to close the game out. Went from 99-98 to 109-100. Our final score.
2: 87 points between Joel Embiid, Tyrese Maxey, VJ Edgecombe. Maxey was terrific down the stretch. Edgecombe plays better than a rookie, but Joel Embiid is as dominant as he was in the ballgame with 34 points and 12 rebounds. He was hobbled. Looked like he had some kind of midsection issue as well, but he still was able to log 39 minutes and a very quick turnaround before this second round series.
3: Yeah,
2: with the Knicks.
3: To wonder whether he'll be available on Monday night. We'll be there in Madison Square Garden, but don't forget, along with the 34 points and the 12 boards, 6 assists, as he continued his really good passing and one big block.

0: The Sixers head to New York to face the Knicks in round two, starting Monday night on ESPN Radio. Celtics season comes to a close as they lose Game 7 at home without the injured Jason Tatum. Final score, Philly 109, Boston 100. For PJ Carlissimo, I'm Mark Kestisher right here on your home for the NBA, ESPN Radio, and the ESPN app. Now let's go back to Judson Richards in the studio.
1: Mark, PJ, thank you. As always, great job. Let's get some reaction now to this one on SportsCenter. ESPN NBA analyst Simon Shumpert on what happened to the Celtics on Saturday night.
2: Well, we knew that the Boston Celtics are going to live and die by the three-point line. They've done so all year. It's just they've shot it ridiculously well. And at nights, they don't shoot it well. They've always had the chance to rely on a Jaylen Brown, the chance to rely on a Peyton Pritchard to sort of shoot them out of it or just bail them out of it in some sort of way. It's just when they shoot under 30%, as we've seen in these playoffs, they cannot win. They struggle. And there's times that they are lackadaisical when making the decision on who is going to bail them out at the moment. And I think that the Philadelphia 76ers started to believe in Joel Embiid, one, being able to carry the load that we once thought he couldn't carry because of his injuries. And you started to see the animations come back and the confidence start to build. And then to have Tyrese Maxey be your number one guy, your option at the end that nobody can stay in front of. I think the Philadelphia 76ers just showed the rest of the world that they are one of those scary teams that we once believed, and now they're right here in front of our face.
1: Speaking of the three-point shooting for the Celtics, they were 13 of 49 in the game, just 27%, and missed a lot of big shots in those final few minutes. Here's Shumpert on how Embiid changes the 76ers offensively.
2: It's pacing. I think that having a Tyrese Maxey, one of those guys that you can't stay in front of, you have to put so much attention on every ball screen and every time there's a matchup problem. When he does that, he also goes all the way to the rim. When he goes all the way to the rim, it one leaves offensive rebound lands for Joel Embiid, as well as Kelly Oubre, who had a great series as well. When he gets to the rim, it makes you make decisions. It makes you go for quick drops. And then he's also able to sit there in that pocket when Tyrese Maxey makes that pocket pass, and he's able to not only make the decision at the free throw line, but he's also able to make a play, make a score, take his time, back it down. The best part about having a Joel Embiid is the way he scores instills confidence in the rest of the team. As you saw him hit that big three when Boston was going to make a run, he tells everybody to calm down. It takes that type of star power. It takes that level of confidence to make your team feel like no matter what run the other side goes on, we're going to win at the end.
1: Good stuff there from Iman Shumpert. Philadelphia 76ers, the number 7 seed in the East, will visit number 3 New York Knicks on Monday in game 1 of the second round. Hey, you know, it'll be fun. How about more game 7s? Well, guess what? We got them. 2 of them, in fact, in the NBA this afternoon on ABC. Another game 7, Detroit Pistons hosting the Orlando Magic. The Magic copped up a 24-point lead in game 6. So who is the pressure on to win this one? Here's former NBA veteran Evan Turner on primetime.
3: Yeah, I definitely think so. I think, obviously, they've had a great season of just, you know, dominance in general. Obviously, they led the East in wins. And I think, you know, when it comes to the NBA, it's all about momentum. It's all about mentality. And I think, you know, they kind of took over the game once the fourth quarter hit in that sense. And, you know, they're only at, like, what, 10 points? They only gave up 10 points. The Pistons only gave Magic 10 points. So I think this is the Pistons series to lose because they have all the momentum. They all have all the toughness. And I think even then they're like, yo, we haven't even played our best yet. You know what I mean? Right now we're relying on an older Tobias Harris. We're relying on Duncan Robinson to make some big shots and then the greatness of Cade Cunningham. You know, I think once Jalen Duren finally wakes up and everything, it's going to make it an even greater game and get them on the roll for the next round if they can.
1: All right, you can hear that game right here on ESPN Radio, the Magic at the Pistons, Game 7, 3 p.m. Eastern time today. Sean Kelly, Corey Alexander will have your call on that one. Game 6 drama sent this series back to Cleveland for a Game 7. Cavs hosting the Raptors, two-time NBA All-Star and former Wolves and Cavs guard Terrell Brandon on primetime gives his prediction.
4: Oh, I'll definitely give the Cavaliers the edge being at home and having Donovan Mitchell close this thing out. I'll tell you what, you know, I respect the Raptors and, you know, RJ Barrett. He must have had some of that Canadian prayer going on at the end of that game because what a shot at the end of the game. But, yeah, I'm looking forward to the Cavs close.

0: closing this thing out. But what a great series. I love game sevens. You know, it really brings the best out of coaching, the best out of players, and it keeps all of us as fans on the edge of our seat, man. I love it. But I guess for the Cavs to close this thing out.
1: 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Aaron Goldhammer, half of ESPN Radio's Hammer and Emmett, says big changes could be coming if the Cavs lose this series to the Raptors. Raptors and the Cavs tip off at 7:30 Eastern Time. 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It was the 152nd running of the Kentucky Derby. 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
2: Every Kentucky Derby winner stampedes into history. Cherie DeVoe kicked the door down, etching her name in the record book as the first female trainer in 152 years to win the Run for the Roses.
3: I'm quite overwhelmed, to be honest. I keep getting the has it set in. No, it hasn't. Can't wait to take a moment to breathe and just to really let this all set in.
4: How do you describe what you just achieved?
3: I can't. A lot has been made about a female trainer winning the Kentucky Derby, and I'm honored that I get to be that person. And I hope this just paves the way for any other little girl with big dreams or woman with big dreams. I always thought that the sky was the limit. Now, really, it truly is the limit.
2: Jockey Jose Ortiz won his first Derby too, besting his big brother Irad, who finished second aboard Renegade.
5: Very special. Obviously, we both want to win. This is a long time dream for us. We grew up in the sport. My grandpa rode, my uncle rode, and obviously Kentucky Derby is the biggest race in the world for me.
2: Cherie DeVoe told me that her little girl dreams included horses being a part of her life. When she was introduced to thoroughbreds, she realized horses could be her life. Are they ever?
1: What an incredible story that was as Golden Tempo wins the Kentucky Derby. This is SportsCenter All Night on ESPN Radio. Let's get back to Major League Baseball. A lot of big scoring happening on a Saturday. How about this one? Guardians and the A's in Sacramento. Cool moment here in the seventh inning.
6: Swung and banged up the middle. Diving is Wilson. It's by him in the center. There's the first Major League hit for Bazzana, and it scores Hoskins and the water. And the Guardians now have a commanding 9-5 lead. And mom and dad in from Australia have seen their son deliver.
1: Congratulations to Travis Bazzana there with his first Major League hit. The call on WTAAM 1100. Guardians, they really had opened up in the eighth.
6: The pitch. Swung on, hammered, deep right field. This ball is gone. A three-run pinch hit homer to right by Kyle Manzardo. And it's 12-5 Cleveland. Manzardo off the bench with his second home run of the season. His third pinch hit of the campaign. And Cleveland has blown up for 11 runs in the last four innings.
1: And the scoring would continue as well. Guardians beat the A's with a final of 14-6. The Tampa Bay Rays are playing some great baseball as we head into May, taking on the Giants in Tampa. Bottom of the fifth inning, Rays doubling up their lead.
7: 1-1. Drive on a line to center. It's a base hit for Jonathan Aranda. Wall scores. Simpson right behind him. Throw goes to third. Jonathan Aranda comes through again. His two-run single makes it 4-0 Tampa Bay in the fifth.
1: They call in 620 WDAE. Rays win 5-1. They're winners of 8 of their last 10. Now, during their current road trips, the San Francisco Giants are 0-5 and have yet to hit a home run. In Washington, we go Brewers and the Nationals. Brewers looking for win number 3 in a row. In the first, Milwaukee was on them.
8: Brewers have them loaded 1-0, looking for more here, but it's 0-2 on Lockridge. Griffin brings home the pitch, and it's a ground ball through the left side into left field, a base hit. Sanchez will score. Bauer's chugging around third. He will score. It's a two-run single for Brandon Lockridge, and the Brewers lead it 3-0. Another clutch two-out hit for Brandon Lockridge, who's been so good in those situations this year.
1: The call on 620 WTMJ. Milwaukee is a winner with a final of 4-1. Marlins and the Phillies in beautiful Miami. A solo shot for the Fish in the fifth.
9: You know, six punch outs, four of which on the split so far. 1-1. That one crushed out to right and deep. Reyes looking up, and it's gone.
10: Look out, X. I see you.
9: Serious pop. That's cleanup man X to you. His second home run on the year, and it gives the Fish some breathing room. 3-0 Marlins bottom five.
1: The call on 104.3 WQAM, Marlins blank to Phillies, 4-0, the final. In Detroit now, Tigers squaring off against the Rangers. How about a three-run blast right out of the gates for the home team?
11: The 1-2 to Dingler.
9: High fly ball, left! Watch it fly! Gone! Absolute no doubter of a home run. The slider hung, and Dylan Dingler gives the Tigers a 3-0 lead with the sixth of the year.
1: Tigers would hold on as well. They beat the Rangers 5-1. The call there on 97.1, the ticket. Let's go to the AL Central now. White Sox and the Padres in San Diego. Watch out for these Sox.
12: Second and third, no outs. The pitch. Edgar, base hit. Pass Cronenworth out into right. Maidraw scores. Antonacci will stop at third.
1: The call on ESPN 1000, the White Sox blanked the Padres 4-0, and the Sox, no, not the Red Sox, the White Sox have now won five in a row. Braves, Rockies in Colorado, Drake Baldwin ready to go in the top of the first.
13: 0-1 pitch, hit well to deep left field, got some carry to it, back to the wall, that is out of here. Home run by Drake Baldwin, a high and mighty blast to left, and it's 2-0 Braves in the top of the first.
1: That was a call on 680 The Fan. Braves pound the Rockies 9-1. The Braves lead the NL East, already up by 7.5 games. Coming up next, perhaps a little bit of NFL action. Also, our top sound coming up. 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
3: Thanks, Judson. 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
4: Maxey with the rebound. 30 points, 10 boards, 7 assists, and the comeback's complete. The 76ers, down 3-1, have come all the way back to beat the Boston Celtics, forced to play Game 7 without Jason Tatum, and Philadelphia is on to New York City for round 2 against the Knicks.
0: Number 4.
3: Now to baseball, and St. Louis continues to roll. Their 6th straight win, downing the Dodgers, and Jordan Walker slugs his 10th of the season on the Cardinals radio network.
5: And Al knows what he's talking about. The 0-2 pitch to Walker is hit hard to left field, and that's over the head of Hernandez, and it's over the wall! A big fly for Jordan Walker on an 0-2 pitch!
0: Number 3.
3: The Braves are a Major League best 24-10. They get a web gem in Colorado on 680 The Fan.
5: Drives one out towards center field, drifting back Dubon, sprinting back to the wall. He's got it! And then bangs into the wall! He holds on! Long throw back to first base is not in time, but that's an amazing catch by Dubon. Absolutely rattled his head on the wall and held on. What a catch by Mauricio. I mean, fearlessly into the wall.
0: Number 2.
3: And some more great glove work, this time for the Guardians in a win over the A's on WTAM 1100.
6: Swung on, hammered high in the air. Helpin's back at the wall. He leaps and he made the catch. He'll throw back toward first. Not in time. He took a home run away from Soderstrom in his first play in the major leagues here in 2026. He went above the 8-foot wall and robbed him of a home run.
0: Number 1.
3: And our top sound at the 152nd running of the Kentucky Derby, the final call on the Horse Racing Network.
7: As they come to the last 16th of a mile, Denon Bourbon in front, both selling a huge long shot. Renegade and Golden Tempo are closing two. Here's Golden Tempo! Golden Tempo! Serena!
1: What a great Saturday it was in sports. John Ryder, thank you. Well done. Why don't we get back to a little bit of Major League Baseball. Angels and the Mets in Southern California knotted at 3 in the 10th inning. Angels at the dish.
6: Two outs. They're loaded. The pitch. There's a shot in the left center field. It's going to drop in and win the ball game. He did do it. Oswald Peraza, the hero tonight, as the Angels found a way to get that winning run in, and the Angels come away with the 4-3 victory in 10.
1: The Angels, that call, in fact, on the Angels Radio AM 830 network as a final 4-3, which sends the New York Mets record with that high, high payroll to 11-22. ESPN Baseball Insider Buster Olney, part of the Baseball Tonight podcast host, and also joining ESPN Radio's Hammer and Emmett. Here's Buster on why haven't the Mets fired their manager and Carlos Mendoza.
8: Because at least they're intellectually honest with themselves. Because they know that the reason why they're losing all these games is not because of Carlos Mendoza. It's because they have a group of veteran players who are really underperforming so far. They have had comprehensive failure with their everyday lineup. The veteran team that David Stearns, the head of baseball operations, Steve Cohen, they put that group together and they have not played well. And you do wonder how they're going to find their way out of the woods. Like when you're watching the Phillies now, since they made a change in manager, they're playing better. They have a good rotation. You wonder how the Mets are going to hit well enough to potentially get back into contention. So on one hand, I would say this. Respect the fact that the Mets are coming out and saying out loud, look, it's not Carlos Mendoza's fault. We're not going to fire him. On the other hand, I agree with some of the other reporters, columnists, who are saying David Stearns, the head of baseball ops, needed to do that in front of cameras and take responsibility. The buck stops here, instead of just leaking it to one reporter who covers the team.
1: That's what Buster Olney had to say about the Mets. One note from the NFL. Here's Andy Reid on the status of Patrick Mahomes.
9: Yeah, we've got to see on that. He is in a good position to be able to do some things. There's some rules and regulations that go with that, Herbie, so we got to just make sure that we're on top of that part. But if he can do some things, phase two, remember, is there's no contact. There's no offense versus defense. So it's phase three that you get into that. And once you start the clock, then the clock's got to be rolling. So you just have to evaluate what you want to do there. But he's in a position where he can do everything, I think.
1: Mahomes recovering from ACL surgery. This is ESPN Radio.
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3: It's the best two words in sports. 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
2: Maxey's got it in the lane. Bounce pass down low. Oubre goes up and slams it.
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1: 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If you like Game 7s, and of course you do, what a weekend in the NBA. We'll preview two of those games shortly, but we will begin with Game 7 on Saturday night at TD Garden. Celtics and the 76ers. Now, Philadelphia became just the 37th NBA team to reach a Game 7 after trailing 3-1. Now, injury news before the game. No Jason Tatum for the Celtics with left knee soreness. Here's head coach Joe Mazzulla prior to the game on when it was decided to rule him out and who decided that.
25: I'm not sure. I mean, I know at the time, what was it, end of the third, I know he was in the back getting treatment and then talked to him yesterday. And then, you know, today he came in and he had stiffness in it. And then we kind of made a decision for him.
26: But it's stiffness, not a bruise.
25: Stiffness, yeah.
26: And who makes the final call on that?
25: Medical team, myself. We work on it. And, we thought that was in his best interest.
1: All right, so no Jason Tatum. Could the Celtics overcome it? To the highlights we go in the fourth quarter. 76ers holding a lead since the second quarter, but the Celtics were coming on.
2: Now up top to White. Waits for Edgecombe to fly by. Takes the three. Rattles it home. Celtics back within one.
4: Celtics offense is a lot more fluid. It's starting with Jaylen Brown every time. Philadelphia's standing around a lot. Joel Embiid does appear to be very tired.
1: Derek White with 26 points. Great Mark Kastischer on the call. This game heard right here on ESPN Radio. Now, despite that make, the three-point shot, not a friend to Boston, shooting just 27% on the night. And as those shots ran cold for the Celtics, Tyrese Maxey was getting his two at a time.
2: Boston's had three cracks at the lead and have not been able to come up with it. 99-98 Philly, 2 minutes left. Here's Maxey, hard drive by Kata. Reverse layup's good for Maxey.
4: Well, that makes up for the one he missed. That was a big-time layup there.
1: Tyrese Maxey goes 30 points, 11 rebounds, and he also sealed it.
2: Philly's got it with 90 seconds to go.
4: Hit it across the line. Nick Nurse is yelling to Tyrese Maxey.
2: And Embiid is laboring up floor. He could barely move.
4: Yeah, he's limping and he's holding his stomach. He's standing in the right corner.
2: 120 to go. Philly by three. Maxey to Oubre. Back to Maxey. Drives hard. The blow by layups in. Tyrese Maxey. Two big drives to the bucket late in game 7. Maxey with the rebound. 30 points, 10 boards, 7 assists, and the comeback's complete. The 76ers, down 3-1, have come all the way back to beat the Boston Celtics, forced to play Game 7 without Jason Tatum, and Philadelphia is on to New York City for round 2 against the Knicks.
1: 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Embiid finished with 34 points, 12 rebounds, 6 assists. VJ Edgecombe finished 23 points. Sixers beat the Celtics in the playoff series for the first time since 1982. Here's Sixers guard VJ Edgecombe with our crew, Mark Kastischer and PJ Clarissimo after the win.
2: VJ, it's Mark Kastischer and PJ Clarissimo. You guys fall down 3-1 after a 32-point loss. How'd you guys put these three wins together to slay the dragon?
27: Man, I'm going to be so honest with you. We stayed together. Like I said, we knew we had a shot. We didn't. Obviously, that 32-point loss was not our best game. And we was healthy, too. Like I said, everyone was on the floor, and we found our rhythm. So, yeah.
4: BJ, we haven't talked to you since you got the MVP in the Rising Stars game. I kept saying, what is he doing shooting threes? Well, what he was doing was making them. You were 5-for-11 from the three-point line.
27: Yeah.
4: And nobody else has told you this year. I don't know whether you realize. Do you know that you're a rookie in the NBA?
27: Yeah, I do.
4: You do not play like a rookie.
27: I appreciate that.
5: At what point of the season did it just feel like natural? I mean, it's not easy to make that jump, and this class of rookies led by Cooper Flagg, Con Knipl, and yourself have just taken to the NBA game and then at the highest level here in the postseason.
27: Yeah, man, I feel like we all were ready. We all did a good job preparing ourselves. The season had a lot of ups and downs, but I said we stay strong, we stay solid.
4: Any adjustments? I mean, I hear what you're saying, you guys staying together, and obviously that's work to come back from 3-1.
27: Yeah.
4: But to come back the way you came back, winning those games, Was there a difference in terms of your game plan, or you guys said, hey, we got to take away their threes, or we got to take away their offensive rebounds? What did you do that changed? I guess Joel Embiid coming back helped a little bit too.
27: A lot.
4: Anything else you guys did in terms of a game plan to turn this around?
27: Yeah, man, we try to make every 3-day shot difficult. The first game they had a lot of wide open looks. The two at home in Philly they had a lot of good looks, so we just try to just make them uncomfortable, make them, you know, drive. You know, like I said, they're a bunch of really great shooters over there.
5: You mentioned Embiid. Just the thought on playing with Tyrese Maxey, who really helped carry you guys down the stretch.
27: Hell yeah. I told him, I said, go take over the game. And that's what he did.
5: Remarkable. You got one more?
4: Well, I was just going to tell him, you can't get all the way to Philly yet. You can go about halfway. You want to go to New York for Monday night?
27: Hell yeah.
5: We'll see you down there. Safe travels to New York City. Thanks, VJ.
4: Well done, VJ.
27: Thank you.
1: All right, VJ Edgecombe there with our ESPN radio crew. As mentioned, 30 points for Tyrese Maxey, including 11 rebounds. Here he is on why this team, this 76ers team, feels different.
6: We've had this weird swag about us, like, all year. Like, this confidence and just the fact that, like, we know who we can be. And we know who we are. And you know, I kind of said it early on, like, media day, like, this team going to fight every single night. And we've done that. You know, we've gotten beat a couple times pretty bad. And, you know, that just happens in this league. But we never wavered. We always believed in each other. And we really, like I think I've been saying this all year, we really, really, really like each other. This group really likes each other and likes to see each other succeed.
1: From down 3-1 to moving on to the second round, 76ers head coach Nick Nurse on the key to the series comeback.
7: In the other games, like the last two, and in portions of this one, we just guarded the ball really well. Right. Tonight we didn't as much, and again they got a ton of threes up. I thought they had a way, like, some of their best looks of the series tonight, and that was a half step backwards defensively tonight because we were just not giving them great looks. The numbers were low. It was enabling us to, again, like I keep saying, it was enabling us to keep in front of them, to block them out a little better. But that got a little bit, that was a little bit, like I said, a half step back tonight. But that probably for the whole series was the big key.
1: Joel Embiid gutted it out in the end after some hard contact to his lower body. Here's Nurse.
7: These are super intense, pretty quick comebacks, you know, every other day. Didn't get lucky enough to, you know, those 3-day breaks come at the start. But yeah, he was, you know, doing everything he could to stay in the game. And you know, obviously we ran a lot of stuff through him, did just enough. I mean, I still think he's got a lot of shots that can go in, but I think he's directing traffic and making good passes and all that stuff and giving us at least a focal point to play through, which has been excellent. And I'm most impressed with his rebounding, man. He's defensive rebounding, his blocking out. He really has done a good job in the last couple games with that.
1: On the other side, up 3-1, the Celtics are heading home after round one. Here's Jaylen Brown on how losing a 3-1 lead could change the way you reflect on a season.
8: Great season. Obviously, it didn't finish the way we would have liked. I give credit to Philadelphia. I watched them get better as the playoffs went on. But just from our guys to come out for Game 7 and play with that level of intensity, play with that level of trust, that's the style that, you know, that we felt like we've been doing all year, and I loved it. It was a pleasure. Each and every one of those guys I've watched develop, get better, and step up in big moments and help us win games. Tonight, we came up a little bit short. The fourth quarter, we had some great looks that I wish would have went down, but nothing to hang my head over. Nothing for our team to hang our head over.
1: Let's hear from Celtics head coach Joe Mazzulla on his team missing so many shots.
25: No, but we did a great job reading the two-on-ones, taking what the defense gave us, and in the games we lost, the other team shot over 38% from three, and so you got to make shots. You have to be able to do that. Something we've done well, something we do well, and, you know, we just didn't, and I thought they did a good job throughout the series, later games of making them, and so love the looks that we got, love the process that we had, but I hate the result.
1: So the Philadelphia 76ers, the number 7 seed, will visit the number 3 seed, New York Knicks, Monday in Game 1 of the second round. 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I'm Judson Richards. This is SportsCenter All Night on ESPN Radio. Now to Churchill Downs for the 152nd running of the Kentucky Derby. Here's the final call on the Horse Racing Network.
9: As they come to the last 16th of a mile, Denon Bourbon in front, both shouting a huge long shot. Renegade and Golden Tempo are closing two. Here's Golden Tempo! Golden Tempo! Cherie DeVoe make history in the Kentucky Derby over Renegade in a final time of 202.27 seconds.
1: In a historic race it was. Golden Tempo's trainer, Cherie DeVoe, made history becoming the first woman to train the winner of the Kentucky Derby as Golden Tempo rallied from the back of the pack and charged down the stretch to win the biggest event in horse racing. Here's DeVoe on being the first woman to train a Kentucky Derby winner and on her horse coming from behind.
10: Cherie, you know that a lot of the stories are going to lead with the fact that you are the first woman to train a Kentucky Derby winner. What's your reaction to that?
11: I'm just glad I don't have to answer that question anymore. That's how he runs, so it's not like we really did anything different than he hadn't done in his previous starts. You know, there was a lot of speed on tap on paper, and that materialized. And, you know, I watched Jose come up and get himself in position going into the final turn. And about the 3/16th pole, I thought, we're probably going to win this. And then I really kind of blacked out after that.
1: One more from Cherie DeVoe on her mindset going into the race.
11: Well, we had a plan, even right after LeCompte when he won. We talked that, you know, he's a horse that's going to continue to develop and mature. The goal was not to win those races. The goal was to win this race. So each race was a building point to get here. And we had an idea. I had an idea, and our team, I'm so grateful to our team and to Jose, because Jose came out and worked him for us. You know, we had the plan going 6 weeks from the Louisiana Derby into the Kentucky Derby, and I had an idea of how we wanted to get there. And, you know, it's hard. You know, I can have all the ideas in the world, but if my staff and my team can't enact it, it's just not. So I'm just so grateful, and I'm so blessed for everyone on our team and to Jose.
1: So Golden Tempo is your Kentucky Derby winner. More on that coming up later on in the show. Well, from the hardwood to the dirt and now to the ice in the East. In fact, the NHL Game 1, Round 2, Carolina Hurricanes hosting the Philadelphia Flyers. Carolina found the back of the net first.
3: Canes to it, Blake. To Riley, scores! Deflected out in front! Carolina gets the first goal of the second round! Seconds left, and the horn goes, and for the second consecutive series opener, Frederick Anderson throws a shutout, the seventh of his playoff career, and the Carolina Hurricanes take a 1-0 series lead with a 3-0 win over the Flyers here in the second round of the playoffs.
1: That was the final call, 99.9. The Fan Hurricane smothered the Flyers in a 3-0 win to open that second round series. Let's get some reaction. ESPN NHL analyst PK Subban joined SportsCenter. What impressed him about the Hurricanes' Game 1 victory?
12: Well, I'd like to say I'm impressed, but nothing really impressed me. It was a lot of the normal that you see from Carolina at home. They came out with an unbelievable start. I think what was surprising was that they were just as sharp as they were the last time we saw them play. You get a week off. It's definitely difficult to do that. But after a couple interviews, I interviewed Seth Jarvis, I interviewed Stan Coven. They were ready to start this series. They know that Philly's for real. They probably know that Philly hasn't had a whole lot of time to rest. I think that was the biggest difference in this game, is that you could see the emotional letdown from Philly winning that first round series against Pittsburgh. They just haven't had enough time to recover from that. So it's just so difficult in the Stanley Cup playoffs to ride that emotional wave. You know, that's what makes it difficult to win the Stanley Cup. So I'm looking forward to game two. I think Philly will be a lot better in game two.
1: And speaking of game sevens, more from Subban on what to expect between Montreal and Tampa in their game seven.
12: The Canadians, they cannot afford to sit on their heels. You know, in game four, you go back to it, I picked J.J. Moser to win that overtime game, but I remember the overtime in the third period. Montreal just didn't get out of their zone. I don't know where the speed went, where the skill went. Now, I felt the same way in game six. You know, this team is built off of speed and skill and young legs. They have to be active. They got to get out and attack this game in game seven. I'm not saying you got to open the game up, but your first line players, your skilled players, have to show up in this series. And in order to do that, they cannot be sitting on their heels. They need their speed. Speed kills in the Stanley Cup playoffs. Speed kills in the National Hockey League. They got a ton of speed and skill. We got to see that in game seven.
1: All right, that should be a good one. Puck drops at 6 o'clock in Tampa tonight for that matchup. Hey, up next in baseball, the Reds tied a Major League Baseball record that you have to hear to believe. That's next. 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
28: On its way, inside, he walked him! Incredible! 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
29: And it almost hit him. He couldn't...
28: Terry Francona of the Reds is going to walk out to the mound again. Seven walks in a row.
1: 93.7, the fan, the call there. As you can imagine, this game did not go the Reds' way. Pirates put up two touchdowns on Cincy by the fourth inning.
28: The lefty Brock Burke with the pitch. Fly ball to right field, hit deep toward the wall and off the top of the fence. This will score two. It's a long single off the Clemente wall. Lau and Reynolds score. 14 on the board for the Lumber Company Pirates of 2026. Ryan O'Hearn, a two-run single off the wall.
1: And that was it. That was all the scoring done, but plenty of it by the fourth inning. Pirates win big 17-7. Cubs won Saturday, so the Reds slip out of the top spot of the NL Central. Yankees and the Orioles in the Bronx. Cody Bellinger was seeing it well on a Saturday.
30: Bellinger swings and drives one to right field. O'Neill back on the track at the wall. See ya! A home run for Cody Bellinger, and the Yankees are on the board 1-0. And that one is driven deep to right. See ya! He laps the field. A second home run for Bellinger, and the Yankees lead 6-1.
1: They call on the Yes Network. Yankees win 9-4 the final. Yankees now have won 8 of their last 10. Keeping it in the AL East, Blue Jays in Minnesota meeting up with the Twins. More crooked numbers in the 8th for Toronto.
31: So Schneider gets to second, obviously pushing over Miles Straw to third, and first pitch swinging, Valenzuela, a rocket out to left center, and it makes it over the wall! A three-run shot for the Rook, and the Blue Jays are absolutely blitzing Minnesota in the 8th inning.
1: Final on that one, 11-4, the Blue Jays win. The call on Sportsnet, 590, the fan. How about two teams streaking? The Cardinals have won 5 in a row. The Dodgers have lost 3 in a row. Will they both continue? In St. Louis we go, bottom 3, a runner on for Jordan Walker.
28: And Al knows what he's talking about. The 0-2 pitch to Walker is hit hard to left field, and that's over the head of Hernandez, and it's over the wall! A big fly for Jordan Walker on an 0-2 pitch!
1: They call on the Cardinals Radio Network. The Cards do win 3-2. That's 6th in a row for the Cardinals. 6 wins in a row. The Dodgers have lost a season-high 4 in a row and have gone 5 straight games without a home run for the first time since May of 2015. Cubs and the Diamondbacks now from Wrigley Field. A game you heard on ESPN Radio. Cubs starter Shota Imanaga working into the 7th inning.
32: 2-1 to McCann, who waits.
3: And the pitch, grounded to third. Bregman on the move, throws on the run, and retires McCann to end the inning. The Diamondbacks strand two here in the seventh. Matty Minaga goes seven without surrendering a run.
1: So that kept the lead to a 1-0 advantage for the Cubs. Now Cubs looking for an insurance run in the eighth.
3: And he hits this one well to right field. A line drive to the alleyway, and it touches down. It's a base hit. It rolls onto the warning track. He rolls around second, full speed ahead to third. Ahead first dive. He is in there safely. Ian Happ has homered, doubled, and now here in the eighth has tripled for the Cubs as they look to build on a 1-0 lead over the Diamondbacks.
1: Say Suzuki would bring Happ in with a sacrifice fly. Cubs beat the Diamondbacks 2-0. Believe it or not, every team in the NL Central is above 500. ESPN MLB analyst Doug Glanville on with ESPN Radio's Hammer and Emmett. Is Doug surprised by the NL Central's success?
4: I'm surprised. I think it's the other thing that's so wild about it is Milwaukee is fourth and Pittsburgh is fifth, and they both have high positive run differentials. They're outscoring their opponent. In fact, Milwaukee's plus 43. They're like top five in baseball. So you wonder how this will reset. Now, I think the big question that starts to happen is when they get closer to the trade deadline, and you know, we'll see what this division looks like, which teams of that group will have the resources and the will to make moves and give up talent to try to get better and make a push for the postseason. That's often the separator. You know, if you talk about the Dodgers or the Padres, they're going to make moves at the trade deadline if they're close, if they're even slightly close. So I think that is what I'm looking for. Those teams, will the Pirates go get a frontline starter, for example, if they're close? And it remains to be seen.
1: More Major League Baseball coming up later in the show. Was it the Celtics or the 76ers headed for Cancun? More Game 7 reaction is next. 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
1: In the final in game one of their round two series, and in baseball, the Dodgers have lost a season high, 4 in a row. Cardinals beat them again on Saturday. The Kentucky Derby saw Golden Tempo rally from last place. More on that coming up shortly. And in the NBA, from down 3-1 to moving on to round two.
14: Maxey with the rebound. 30 points, 10 boards, 7 assists, and the comeback's complete. The 76ers, down 3-1, have come all the way back to beat the Boston Celtics, forced to play Game 7 without Jason Tatum, and Philadelphia is on to New York City for round 2 against the Knicks.
1: That was the game you heard right here on ESPN Radio. It took 44 years, but the Philadelphia 76ers beat the Boston Celtics in a playoff series as the Sixers became the 14th team in NBA history to come back from down 3-1 to win a best-of-7 series. Let's send it back to our crew who had the call. Here's Mark Kesicher and P.J. Clarissimo.
14: Judson, thank you very much. The Philadelphia 76ers have come back down 3-1. Two big leads, PJ. There was a 15-point lead for the Sixers in the first half. Boston, with help from their bench, erased that. And then Philly was able to get up 18 points late in the third. Joel Embiid was a warrior performance, PJ. He was hanging in there. He was less than 100%. It got down to one with about 3 minutes to go, and Boston had his chances, just couldn't come up with it.
15: They had chances. It got to one, first of all, at 4:45, and Joel Embiid made a couple of free throws. Then when Nemias Keita made two free throws at 3:49, it was 99-98, Philadelphia barely hanging on, and you're thinking, here they come. They started missing. They missed a couple of possessions in a row, but Boston didn't have an answer. Jaylen Brown missed a three. Jaylen Brown missed a 14-footer. And Peyton Pritchard missed a three-point shot. And then finally, Tyrese Maxey busted through and made a layup to make it 101-98. But from that 99-98 and three opportunities to take the lead, it was a 10-2 run by the Philadelphia 76ers to close the game out. Went from 99-98 to 109-100. Our final score.
14: 87 points between Joel Embiid, Tyrese Maxey, VJ Edgecombe. Maxey was terrific down the stretch. Edgecombe plays better than a rookie, but Joel Embiid is as dominant as he was in the ballgame with 34 points and 12 rebounds. He was hobbled. Looked like he had some kind of midsection issue as well, but he still was able to log 39 minutes and a very quick turnaround before this second round series.
15: Yeah, you have to wonder whether he'll be available on Monday night. We'll be there in Madison Square Garden, but don't forget, along with the 34 points and the 12 boards, 6 assists, because he continued his really good passing, and one big block late. Really impressive game, because he was hurting. Fourth quarter, it looked like A, he was exhausted, and B, that stomach or whatever the injury, if in fact it is an injury, was bothering him. He certainly was slowed down.
14: Well, it took 7 games, but the 7 seed from Philadelphia wins on the road in Boston, and the Sixers head to New York to face the Knicks in round 2 starting Monday night on ESPN Radio. Celtics season comes to a close as they lose game 7.

0: to this one on SportsCenter. ESPN NBA analyst Simon Shumpert on what happened to the Celtics on Saturday night.
1: Well, we knew that the Boston Celtics are going to live and die by the three-point line. They've done so all year. It's just they've shot it ridiculously well. And at nights, they don't shoot it well. They've always had the chance to rely on a Jaylen Brown, the chance to rely on a Peyton Pritchard to sort of shoot them out of it or just bail them out of it in some sort of way. It's just when they shoot under 30%, as we've seen in these playoffs, they cannot win. They struggle. And there's times that they are lackadaisical when making the decision on who is going to bail them out at the moment. And I think that the Philadelphia 76ers started to believe in Joel Embiid, one, being able to carry the load that we once thought he couldn't carry because of his injuries. And you started to see the animations come back and the confidence start to build. And then to have Tyrese Maxey be your number one guy, your option at the end that nobody can stay in front of. I think the Philadelphia 76ers just showed the rest of the world that they are one of those scary teams that we once believed, and now they're right here in front of our face.
0: Speaking of the three-point shooting for the Celtics, they were 13 of 49 in the game, just 27%, and missed a lot of big shots in those final few minutes. Here's Shumpert on how Embiid changes the 76ers offensively.
1: It's pacing. I think that having a Tyrese Maxey, one of those guys that you can't stay in front of, you have to put so much attention on every ball screen and every time there's a matchup problem. When he does that, he also goes all the way to the rim. When he goes all the way to the rim, it one leaves offensive rebound to Lance for Joel Embiid, as well as Kelly Oubre, who had a great series as well. When he gets to the rim, it makes you make decisions. It makes you go for quick drops. And then he's also able to sit there in that pocket when Tyrese Maxey makes that pocket pass, and he's able to not only make the decision at the free throw line, but he's also able to make a play, make a score, take his time, back it down. The best part about having a Joel Embiid is the way he scores instills confidence in the rest of the team. As you saw him hit that big three when Boston was going to make a run, he tells everybody to calm down. It takes that type of star power. It takes that level of confidence to make your team feel like no matter what run the other side goes on, we're going to win at the end.
0: Good stuff there from Iman Shumpert. Philadelphia 76ers, the number 7 seed in the East, will visit number 3 New York Knicks on Monday in game 1 of the second round. Hey, you know, it'll be fun. How about more game 7s? Well, guess what? We got them. 2 of them, in fact, in the NBA this afternoon on ABC. Another game 7, Detroit Pistons hosting the Orlando Magic. The Magic copped up a 24-point lead in game 6. So who is the pressure on to win this one? Here's former NBA veteran Evan Turner on primetime.
2: Yeah, I definitely think so. I think, obviously, they've had a great season of just, you know, dominance in general. Obviously, they led the East in wins. And I think, you know, when it comes to the NBA, it's all about momentum. It's all about mentality. And I think, you know, they kind of took over the game once the fourth quarter hit in that sense. And, you know, they're only at, like, what, 10 points? They only gave up 10 points. The Pistons only gave Magic 10 points. So I think this is the Pistons series to lose because they have all the momentum. They all have all the toughness. And I think even then they're like, yo, we haven't even played our best yet. You know what I mean? Right now we're relying on an older Tobias Harris. We're relying on Duncan Robinson to make some big shots and then the greatness of Cade Cunningham. You know, I think once Jalen Duren finally wakes up and everything, it's going to make it an even greater game and get them on a roll for the next round if they can.
0: All right, you can hear that game right here on ESPN Radio. The Magic at the Pistons, Game 7, 3 p.m. Eastern time today. Sean Kelly, Corey Alexander will have your call on that one. Game 6 drama sent this series back to Cleveland for a Game 7. Cavs hosting the Raptors. Two-time NBA All-Star and former Wolves and Cavs guard Terrell Brandon on primetime gives his prediction.
3: Oh, I'll definitely give the Cavaliers the edge being at home and having Donovan Mitchell close this thing out. I'll tell you what, you know, I respect the Raptors and, you know, RJ Barrett, he must have had some of that Canadian prayer going on at the end of that game because what a shot at the end of the game. But yeah, I'm looking forward to the Cavs closing this thing out. But what a great series. I love game 7. You know, it really brings the best out of coaching, the best out of players, and it keeps all of us as fans on the edge of our seat, man. I love it. But I'll definitely support for the Cavs to close this thing out.
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0: Raptors and the Cavs tip off at 7:30 Eastern Time. 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It was the 152nd running of the Kentucky Derby. 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
1: Every Kentucky Derby winner stampedes into history. Cherie DeVoe kicked the door down, etching her name in the record book as the first female trainer in 152 years to win the Run for the Roses.
2: I'm quite overwhelmed, to be honest. I keep getting the has it set in. No, it hasn't. Can't wait to take a moment to breathe and just to really let this all set in.
3: How do you describe what you just achieved?
2: I can't. A lot has been made about a female trainer winning the Kentucky Derby, and I'm honored that I get to be that person. And I hope this just paves the way for any other little girl with big dreams or woman with big dreams. I always thought that the sky was the limit. Now, really, it truly is the limit.
1: Jockey Jose Ortiz won his first Derby too, besting his big brother Irad, who finished second aboard Renegade.
4: Very special. Obviously, we both want to win. This is a long time dream for us. We grew up in the sport. My grandpa rode, my uncle rode, and obviously Kentucky Derby is the biggest race in the world for me.
1: Cherie DeVoe told me that her little girl dreams included horses being a part of her life. When she was introduced to thoroughbreds, she realized horses could be her life. Are they ever?
0: What an incredible story that was as Golden Tempo wins the Kentucky Derby. This is SportsCenter All Night on ESPN Radio. Let's get back to Major League Baseball. A lot of big scoring happening on a Saturday. How about this one? Guardians and the A's in Sacramento. Cool moment here in the seventh inning.
5: Swung and banged up the middle. Diving is Wilson. It's by him in the center. There's the first Major League hit for Bezzana, and it scores Hoskins and the water. And the Guardians now have a commanding 9-5 lead. And mom and dad in from Australia have seen their son deliver.
0: Congratulations to Travis Bezzana there with his first Major League hit. The call on WTAAM 1100. Guardians, they really had opened up in the eighth.
5: The pitch. Swung on, hammered, deep right field. This ball is gone. A three-run pinch hit homer to right by Kyle Manzardo. And it's 12-5 Cleveland. Manzardo off the bench with his second home run of the season. His third pinch hit of the campaign. And Cleveland has blown up for 11 runs in the last four innings.
0: And the scoring would continue as well. Guardians beat the A's with a final of 14-6. The Tampa Bay Rays are playing some great baseball as we head into May, taking on the Giants in Tampa. Bottom of the fifth inning, Rays doubling up their lead.
6: 1-1. Drive on a line to center. It's a base hit for Jonathan Aranda. Wall scores. Simpson right behind him. Throw goes to third. Jonathan Aranda comes through again. His two-run single makes it 4-0 Tampa Bay in the fifth.
0: They call in 620 WDAE. Rays win 5-1. Their winners have 8 of their last 10. Now, during their current road stretch, the San Francisco Giants are 0-5 and have yet to hit a home run. In Washington, we go Brewers and the Nationals. Brewers looking for win number 3 in a row. In the first, Milwaukee was on them.
7: Brewers have them loaded 1-0, looking for more here, but it's 0-2 on Lockridge. Griffin brings home the pitch, and it's a ground ball through the left side into left field, a base hit. Sanchez will score. Bauer's chugging around third. He will score. It's a two-run single for Brandon Lockridge, and the Brewers lead it 3-0. Another clutch two-out hit for Brandon Lockridge, who's been so good in those situations this year.
0: The call on 620 WTMJ. Milwaukee is a winner with a final of 4-1. Marlins and the Phillies in beautiful Miami. A solo shot for the Fish in the fifth.
8: You know, six punch outs, four of which on the split so far. 1-1. That one crushed out to right and deep. Ray is looking up and it's gone.
9: Look how that is. I see you.
8: Serious pop. That's cleanup man X to you. His second home run on the year, and it gives the Fish some breathing room. 3-0 Marlins bottom five.
0: The call on 104.3 WQAM, Marlins blank to Phillies, 4-0, the final. In Detroit now, Tigers squaring off against the Rangers. How about a three-run blast right out of the gates for the home team?
7: The 1-2 to Dingler. High fly ball. Absolute no doubter of a home run. The slider hung, and Dylan Dingler gives the Tigers a 3-0 lead in the sixth of the year.
0: Tigers would hold on as well. They beat the Rangers 5-1. The call there on 97.1, the ticket. Let's go to the AL Central now. White Sox and the Padres in San Diego. Watch out for these Sox.
10: Second and third, no outs. The pitch. Edgar, base hit. Pass Cronenworth out into right. Maidraw scores. Antonacci will stop at third.
0: The call on ESPN 1000. The White Sox blank the Padres 4-0. And the Sox, no, not the Red Sox, the White Sox have now won 5 in a row. Braves, Rockies in Colorado. Drake Baldwin ready to go in the top of the first.
11: 0-1 pitch, hit well to deep left field, got some carry to it, back to the wall, that is out of here. Home run by Drake Baldwin, a high and mighty blast to left, and it's 2-0 Braves in the top of the first.
0: That was a call on 680 The Fan. Braves pound the Rockies 9-1. The Braves lead the NL East, already up by 7.5 games. Coming up next, perhaps a little bit of NFL action. Also, our top sound coming up. 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
4: Maxey with the rebound. 30 points, 10 boards, 7 assists, and the comeback's complete. The 76ers, down 3-1, have come all the way back to beat the Boston Celtics, forced to play Game 7 without Jason Tatum, and Philadelphia is on to New York City for Round 2 against the Knicks.
0: Number 4.
3: Now to baseball, and St. Louis continues to roll. Their 6th straight win, downing the Dodgers, and Jordan Walker slugs his 10th of the season on the Cardinals radio network.
5: And Al knows what he's talking about. The 0-2 pitch to Walker is hit hard to left field. And that's over the head of Hernandez, and it's over the wall. A big fly for Jordan Walker on an 0-2 pitch.
0: Number 3.
3: The Braves are a Major League best 24-10. They get a web gem in Colorado on 680 The Fan.
5: Drives one out towards center field, drifting back Dubon, sprinting back to the wall. He's got it, and then bangs into the wall. He holds on. Long throw back to first base is not in time, but that an amazing catch by Dubon. Absolutely rattled his head on the wall and held on. What a catch by Mauricio. I mean, fearlessly into the wall.
0: Number 2.
3: And some more great glove work, this time for the Guardians in a win over the A's on WTAM 1100.
6: Swung on, hammered high in the air. Helpin's back at the wall. He leaps and he made the catch. He'll throw back toward first. Not in time. Took a home run away from Soderstrom in his first play in the major leagues here in 2026. He went above the 8-foot wall and robbed him of a home run.
0: Number 1.
3: And our top sound at the 152nd running of the Kentucky Derby, the final call on the Horse Racing Network.
7: As they come to the last 16th of a mile, Denon Bourbon in front, both stunning a huge long shot.
1: What a great Saturday it was in sports. John Ryder, thank you. Well done. When we get back to a little bit of Major League Baseball, Angels and the Mets in Southern California knotted at 3 in the 10th inning. Angels at the dish.
6: Two outs. They're loaded the pitch. There's a shot in a left center field. It's going to drop in and win the ball game. He did do it. Oswald Peraza, the hero tonight, as the Angels found a way to get that winning run in, and the Angels come away with the 4-3 victory in 10.
1: The Angels, that call, in fact, on the Angels Radio AM 830 network as a final 4-3, which sends the New York Mets record with that high payroll to 11-22. ESPN Baseball Insider Buster Olney, part of the Baseball Tonight podcast host, and also joining ESPN Radio's Hammer and Emmett. Here's Buster on why haven't the Mets fired their manager and Carlos Mendoza.
8: Because at least they're intellectually honest with themselves. Because they know that the reason why they're losing all these games is not because of Carlos Mendoza. It's because they have a group of veteran players who are really underperforming so far. They have had comprehensive failure with their everyday lineup. The veteran team that David Stearns, the head of baseball operations, Steve Cohen, they put that group together and they have not played well. And you do wonder how they're going to find their way out of the woods. Like when you're watching the Phillies now, since they made a change in manager, they're playing better. They have a good rotation. You wonder how the Mets are going to hit well enough to potentially get back into contention. So on one hand, I would say this. Respect the fact that the Mets are coming out and saying out loud, look, it's not Carlos Mendoza's fault. We're not going to fire him. On the other hand, I agree with some of the other reporters, columnists, who are saying David Stearns, the head of baseball ops, needed to do that in front of cameras and take responsibility. The buck stops here, instead of just leaking it to one reporter who covers the team.
1: That's what Buster Olney had to say about the Mets. One note from the NFL. Here's Andy Reid on the status of Patrick Mahomes.
9: Yeah, we've got to see on that. He is in a good position to be able to do some things. There's some rules and regulations that go with that, Herbie. So we got to just make sure that we're on top of that part. But if he can do some things, phase two, remember, is there's no contact. There's no offense versus defense. So it's phase three that you get into that. And once you start the clock, then the clock's got to be rolling. So you just have to evaluate what you want to do there. But he's in a position where he can do everything, I think.
1: Mahomes is recovering from ACL surgery. That will do it for us. For our producer, Jake Boston, our technical director is Justin Chevalella. I'm Judson Richards. Don't go anywhere. Best week ever is next. 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
10: Moves to the left, picked up by Leonard. There's this switch and everything. James outside, three in the air. Off the rim, no good. Rebound Boss, 7 seconds. Ray Allen, a three for the corner. It's good! Allen, a three!
0: And we're just getting started. The NBA is on ESPN Radio.
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1: A comeback for the ages. I'm Chris Smith.
2: The Sixers increase a 5-point halftime lead to 18 in the third, but the Celtics open the fourth with a 16-4 run to pull within one. But in the final minutes, the cream rose to the top for Philly.
3: Philly's got it with 90 seconds to go.
4: Get it across the line. Nick Nurse is yelling to Tyrese Maxey.
3: And Embiid is laboring up floor. He could barely move.
4: Yeah, he's limping and he's holding his stomach. He's standing in the right corner.
3: 120 to go. Philly by three. Maxey to Oubre. Back to Maxey. Drives hard. The blow by layups in. Tyrese Maxey. Two big drives to the bucket late in game seven.
2: Mark Kesher with the call on ESPN Radio. Maxey scored 10 of his 30 points in the final frame as the Sixers down the Celtics 109-100 to become the 14th team in NBA history to come back from a 3-1 deficit to win a best of seven series. Now the 7-seeded Sixers will visit the 3rd-seeded Knicks on Monday night in game one of the second round. There was also history made at the Kentucky Derby as Golden Tempo navigated past 17 other horses around the final turn and made a hard charge down the stretch to win by a neck at odds of 23-1. Sherry DeVoe became the first female trainer to win the Kentucky Derby, while Jose Ortiz became the night jockey to win the Kentucky Oaks and Derby Double in the same year. Meanwhile, the NHL second round kicked off in Carolina, where the Hurricanes shut out the Flyers 3-0 to become the 5th team in NHL history to go 5 straight games to start a postseason without trailing. Game 2 of the series is set for Monday, 7 p.m. Eastern on ESPN and the ESPN app.
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1: Hello, Peter. I'm going to need you to go ahead and come in on Sunday, okay? Thanks.
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6: It is best week ever on ESPN Radio, the ESPN app, SiriusXM, Channel 80, in for Peter and Courtney. He's Jordan Rana, and I'm Jonathan Zaslow. Good to have you aboard here on this Sunday morning. Hello, Jordan. How are you? Looking good? You doing all right?
7: Yeah, everything's good here, you know. We're living in the New York area, Knicks fan.
6: Yes.
7: We're soaking it all in. I mean, and how do you live up to that opening right there? That's some opening right there.
6: Well, look, you got
7: a lot of Courtney.
6: It's United States of Courtney. You heard right there. So in for Peter and Courtney. I like to
7: big shoes to fill.
6: Yeah, and you know, I like to make sure we identify ourselves right at the top there. You want to make sure the voices don't. We sound very similar to Peter and Courtney. I won't say which one is which, but I want to make sure everybody knows that he's Jordan, and of course I'm Jonathan here.
7: I'm picking up the signs here. I think I know where you're going with that one.
6: So last night, what a night. Oh, my goodness. You know what? Let's just get right after it. You know we start every hour with this.
0: This is the biggest story of the week ever.
6: So last night, Jordan took my wife on a date. You know, Saturday night action. You got to do what you got to do. Took my wife on a date last night. We went to the movies, okay? That's right. We went to the movies. We saw The Devil Wears Prada. I'm not afraid to admit that, Jordan. I love The Devil Wears Prada. It's one of my favorite movies. I love it. So, of course, I was going to take my wife to go see it on opening weekend. We saw The Devil Wears Prada 2 last night. Loved it. All right.
7: I love that
6: Miranda Priestley. I love The Devil Wears Prada. I will watch it anytime it's on television. So we watched part 2 last night. We really enjoyed it. And that was just the beginning of a great night. Okay, the night got better and better from there. So we get home to the Zaslow Mansion. And wow, what a start that the Philadelphia 76ers. Game 7, okay? The Sixers trying to come back from a 3-1 deficit. They hadn't beaten the Celtics in the postseason since 1982. The Celtics have never blown a 3-1 series lead. This something's got to give, all right? And the Sixers got up to a great start. Call courtesy of ESPN Radio.
8: Sloppy start. Maxey's got it. In the lane. Bounce pass down low. Oubre goes up and slams it.
9: All 5 Philly starters have scored, Best.
8: 13-4, and Joe Mazzulla hands in pocket. Still being very patient here. 7.5 minutes to go first quarter.
6: So, Jordan, when you see the start there, you know, not just the start that Philadelphia got out to, but no Jason Tatum. Jason Tatum gets ruled out, you know, about 90 minutes before game time. And you see this starting lineup that Joe Mazzulla trots out there. I mean, alongside Jaylen Brown and Derek White, it's Shireman, Harper, and Luke Garza. And this is game 7, Jordan.
7: Yeah, I mean, I don't know what the Celtics... that's just not good enough. That's the bottom line. What was the final line for them? 0 points combined?
6: Yep.
7: 0-for-7 shoot. I mean, come on. Like, that's just not going to be good enough in any way, shape, or... By the way, also, real quick. Like, do you take... I mean, the game starts at 7:30. You say you're getting home in, like, the first quarter. Did you take your wife on, like, a 4 o'clock date?
6: Excellent question. 6 o'clock movie, all right? So we got home... like at the start of the second quarter. I did miss the first quarter. So, you know,
7: here's how I'm envisioning it. Okay. Zazzo saying, hey, let's go on a date. You know, let's go date night. By the way, we got to leave at 4:30 because game 7 Celtics Sixers is on. Okay.
6: It's funny because my wife said to me, she goes, are we seeing the early movie because you knew that you were going to watch the game tonight? I said, no, I bought the tickets in advance because I would never miss opening weekend for Devil Wears Prada. There's no way that I know that there's going to be a game 7. You only
7: probably think there's
6: going to
7: be some game 7.
6: Well, I didn't know. I didn't know for sure. All right. But it all worked out. So the Sixers...
7: We're going to have to take a straw poll before the end of the show to see if anyone believes that story, okay?
6: Well, Boston
7: Rachel
6: did...
7: and Mikey C are going to have to vote on this. I don't know.
6: Okay.
7: He's anticipating a game 7. I don't know. I think there might be an ulterior motive there.
6: So Boston is down by as many as 17 in the second half. They managed to make it close.
8: Now up top to White. Waits for Edgecombe to fly by. Takes the three. Rattles it home. Celtics back within one.
9: Celtics offense is a lot more fluid. It's starting with Jaylen Brown every time. Philadelphia's standing around a lot. Joel Embiid does appear to be very tired.
6: Yeah, Jaylen Brown really willed the Celtics back in the game in the fourth quarter. Hostile crowd, of course. One of the better atmospheres in the league in Boston. Derek White had a huge first half. 19 of his 26 came in the first half. But that three-pointer right there pulled Boston within one. Joel Embiid at this one. You can see he's kind of tired. I mean, what do you expect? Paul George, he couldn't get a shot to go late in the game. So you know who's the guy who's going to get it done for Philly when they badly need a basket? Tyrese Maxey.
8: Philly's got it with 90 seconds to go.
9: Get it across the line. Nick Nurse is yelling to Tyrese Maxey.
8: And Embiid is laboring up floor. He could barely move.
9: Yeah, he's limping and he's holding his stomach. He's standing in the right corner.
8: 120 to go. Philly by three. Maxey to Oubre. Back to Maxey. Drives hard. The blow by layups in. Tyrese Maxey. Two big drives to the bucket late in game seven.
6: That's really the formula for them, Jordan. You know, you need Embiid to be great, obviously. And he was really, really good. But you heard Kesty right there call courtesy of ESPN Radio. Embiid laboring late in the game. Like, he's not a finisher. He can't finish. He's too tired at the end of these games. It has to be Maxey who gets it done late for them.
7: That was actually like my notes. That was like the number one thing is that that's the Sixers recipe for success, right? You need Joel Embiid to be great and play great, get some contributions from Paul George, VJ Ekstrom, however.
6: Oh, he was great.
7: He was excellent. I like Kelly Oubre. I think he's a good solid role player. But the closer on the Philadelphia 76ers, you don't have to ask Joel Embiid to do that anymore. The closer for the Philadelphia 76ers, and it's completely clear, is Tyrese Maxey. And you saw that at the end of the game. It became a game. The pressure was on him. They're in a hostile environment, like you said. And guess who they give the ball to and guess who takes care of business?
6: Yep.
7: Tyrese Maxey.
6: So the Sixers, they hang on. They never actually give up the lead. They hang on. There were a couple possessions for Boston where they had the ball down one and they could not convert. They never actually took the lead. Philly wins game seven. 109 to 100. What's that sound?
7: Did you hear that sound?
6: What's that sound?
7: I think that's the Celtics choking away a 3-1 lead.
6: Oh, the first time ever, Jordan. First time in Celtics franchise history. And here's also the thing. You know, I think this is the 14th time that a team has come back from a 3-1 deficit. Mm. But here's the thing. It's very rare. As rare as a 3-1 comeback is, it's even rarer that it's the team winning games 5 and 7 on the road. Normally, if you come back from 3-1, you won game 5 and 7 in your building.
7: 6 on the road, yeah.
6: Yeah, so this was a very, very impressive win for Joel Embiid. His first ever game 7 victory. Joel Embiid, here's the Sixers big man on finally beating the Celtics.
5: I had until midnight to celebrate it, so it's past midnight, so it's over with. It's far good. Only the first round, one down, one series down. Got more, you know, to go. You know, now the focus is on New York, you know, seeing what they do best. Really good freaking team, so we just got to go out, especially in the Garden. The Garden is going to be fun, so that's exciting.
7: We'll get to that New York part afterwards, you know, because he made a couple comments about Sixers fans keeping their tickets and stuff. We'll get to that in a bit. But that was a huge win for Joel Embiid and company.
6: Like, enormous.
7: It's been a tough grind for them. His Game 7 history, it's well documented.
6: Not good.
7: Yeah, and that, you know, that Raptor shot was just an absolute killer, Kawhi. I mean, just, you can't get over that. But you got Sam Hinkie, you know, the director of the process.
6: What'd he say?
7: Jumping on Twitter and putting up that gif of what's his name? Rock, the janitor from Rudy.
6: Oh yeah, of
7: course. Just clapping it
6: slow
7: up,
6: clapping.
7: You know, like basically puffing his chest about the process, you know, because Joel Embiid finally got his win.
6: That's great.
7: But it is only a first round. And let me say this, I'm joking about the Celtics choking.
6: I'm not.
7: When you heard about Jason Tatum, right? All of a sudden it comes out in the middle of the day, he's questionable with a knee injury. Remember, he's coming off the Achilles injury. Like, you can't excuse this away for the Celtics being that shorthanded. Look at the roster they had around Jaylen Brown. And I know they were able to put it together throughout the regular season, but we all knew that they weren't a serious contender without Jason Tatum being there and being at Jason Tatum. Like, they're already your deteriorated team from their championship team. You take Jason Tatum out of that, they're not even a serious competitor contender to do damage in the playoffs. And that's what we saw.
6: Very quick turnaround. Sixers, Knicks, Monday night, 8 p.m. Eastern time, game one, Eastern Conference semifinals. And also, you know, if we're talking biggest stories, how about the 152nd? That's right. Not the 151st, all right? This is the 152nd Kentucky Derby. Golden Tempo, 23-1.
10: As they come to the last 16th of a mile, Denon Bourbon in front, O'Sunning a huge long shot, Renegade and Golden Tempo are closing two. Here's Golden Tempo! Golden Tempo! Sheree DeVoe make history in the Kentucky Derby over Renegade in a final time of 202.27 seconds.
6: Call courtesy of Horse Racing Network, 23-1. Golden Tempo wins the 152nd Kentucky
7: from
6: Derby.
7: From last place.
6: Oh, he was chilling in last the whole race, and then he passed everybody, and he barely won. Won by like a nose. Incredible finish there. Golden Tempo wins the 152nd Kentucky Derby. Excellent job there. He's Jordan Ronan. I'm Jonathan Zaslow. Coming up, we have two more Game 7s today. We're going to start to look ahead to Round 2 as well. This is Best Week Ever on ESPN Radio and the ESPN app.
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0: 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He's Jordan Ron, and I'm Jonathan Zaslow. Now, Jordan's a huge Knicks fan. You're a big Knicks guy, all right? Jordan, obviously, ESPN Nation, an NFL, New York Giants reporter, but, you know, legit, huge. There you go.
1: You see, I just turned the camera. We had a Zoom going. It's John Starks dunking on...
0: Oh, look at that.
1: That would be Horace Grant, you know, the old school rec specs.
0: Yep.
1: And somebody named Michael Jordan getting dunked on by someone like John Starks.
0: How about that? One of the all-time great NBA playoff dunks, Starks over Michael Jordan there. Jordan's a legit New York Knicks fan. And, you know, if we're talking biggest storylines here so far of this NBA postseason, for me, it's, it's the Sixers disposing of Boston in the first round. Look, I would say you can't have it both ways. And what I mean by that is all year long, Celtics won 56 games.
1: Mm-hmm.
0: And going into this year, it was expected that the Celtics are going to take maybe a significant step backwards because we don't even know if we're going to see Jason Tatum at all this postseason, you know? But they had a great season, and then any chance that you get, if you're a Celtics broadcaster, if you're a Celtics fan, any opportunity you have, you throw in the, this was supposed to be a gap year. Okay, well, if you keep throwing that out there, then expectations change. It was supposed to be a gap year, but it's not. You won 56 games, and the expectations now change. So when the Celtics lose in Game 7, and they do it in historic fashion where they blow a 3-1 lead, I don't want to hear about how it's supposed to be a gap year. Like, expectations change. That's a disaster last night, Jordan.
1: It is, but I'm going to excuse them. No Jason Tatum in that game. That just gives them, like, you know, puts them in such a bad spot. And also... just think about it. In 24 hours, the day before, they had an injury list, and there was nobody on the injury list. You know, they updated it earlier in the day yesterday. All of a sudden, you got to make a huge left turn, a U-turn, and try to get by. I don't know. I'm not going to crush the Celtics. And I'll tell you, from a Knick fan perspective, very weird. Because I'm rooting. When I hear that Jason Tatum's out, I know he's now compromised, right? Even if he is able to come back, you have to be super careful with them. It's not going to be, you're not getting 100, you're not even getting 90% Jason Tatum, right? You're getting a compromised Jason Tatum.
0: Did you start then rooting for the Celtics last night?
1: I wanted the Celtics to win last night. I did. The Knicks, it's better for the Knicks to play the Celtics right now than a Sixers team that we could sit here and argue about whether Joel Embiid is going to be make it through the series.
0: Well, yeah.
1: Right? Against the Knicks. Whether they have no depth, whatever. But the Celtics team right now, talent-wise, is inferior. That they put on the court last night, significantly inferior to the 76ers team.
0: No, I think it's one of the worst starting lineups in a Game 7 you've ever seen. For the home team. But
1: they had three guys go scoreless.
0: Yeah, horrible.
1: Three of the five starters went scoreless.
0: And it's one of those deals, too, Jordan. It's one of those deals where Joe Mazzulla, like Joe Mazzulla's got a lot of smartest guy in the room going on, you know? And to get there last night, I'm going to go with Shireman, Harper, and Garza in Game 7. They're never going to see it coming. Like, there's
1: Peyton
0: a lot
1: Pritchard
0: of smartest guy in the room.
1: How's Peyton Pritchard not starting?
0: Yeah. Give me Sam Hauser there, you know. Give me something you've done throughout the season. Not a group that hasn't played any minutes together. So
1: and
0: anyway.
1: What happens? They fall into a quick early deficit.
0: Yep.
1: Really quick. To the point where, to be honest with you, they were playing catch-up from there the whole game.
0: Yeah. Yeah, you don't have any room for error. So you got Sixers, Knicks now, and how about Joel Embiid? I mean, he didn't waste any time last night post game. Telling you, Nick, better not sell your tickets to Knicks fans.
2: I just have a message for our fans. Last time we played the Knicks, it felt like this was Madison Square Garden East. So we're going to need the support. Don't sell your tickets. This is bigger than you. We need you guys. The atmosphere that we've had the last couple of games in Philly, especially the last one, pushing it to Game 7. I mean, we need all of it. I don't care if it's 70-30. You know, it's Knicks fans. They travel. They're going to buy the tickets, and there's going to be, you know, some people that need the money, and I, you know, probably going to sell tickets. Don't do it. We need you guys. We got a pretty good chance. We're going to need our support. We're going to need them to be extremely loud. You know, if you need money, I got you.
0: Oh, that's funny, man. I mean, Embiid makes $50 million a season, plays half the season. I know you might need the money, but don't do it. Don't do it. Don't sell him. I know you might need the money, but don't do it. Does he have his geography right there, Jordan?
1: MSG? Yeah, let me just say, Madison Square Garden East. I'm looking at a map, okay? And New York, you go down to Philadelphia, we're talking about southwest, okay?
0: It's the complete opposite.
1: Philadelphia is southwest of New York, all right? So it's not Madison Square Garden. How long has he been there? A decade?
0: Long time, yeah.
1: You probably should know at this point. It's not east, okay? I get your point. The point that he has to say that in the first place tells you what's going to happen. Right, doesn't it?
0: Oh, I mean, there's
1: and the
0: so
1: price
0: many
1: of
0: Knicks
1: Knick tickets too. Do you know what do you think a Knick ticket will cost?
0: Yeah,
1: you?
0: I'll just get the door
1: ticket to this series.
0: Yeah, yeah. I'm usually on top of this kind of stuff, so I'm the wrong person to ask. I'll bet it's $500 just to get in.
1: Oh, you're too low.
0: Really?
1: Yeah.
0: You're wow. Too low.
1: So I think it was close to $700, and then for game seven, which is going to be in if there is a game seven in Madison Square, it was close to $1,000.
0: Get it. Oh, you have to sell your kid.
1: Yeah. So. Yeah, and then Philadelphia was like, you know, three get-in price was like 300-ish. So you're talking about basically half the price.
0: Well, this is my favorite storyline, okay, so far, and that's the Celtics collapse. But I will say, if I'm to pick another favorite storyline so far, it's okay. All the hyperventilating that we've done or that we did over the last few days. And I'm the first person to raise my hand. I'm at the front of the line here about how LeBron and the Lakers, are they going to become the first team to blow a 3-0 series lead? How stupid were we? How stupid was I? Anybody who's talking about LeBron is going to be the first person to blow a 3-0 lead. And the fact of the matter is they crushed them in game six. They were never even close to blowing a 3-0 lead. And we're talking about that for days and how wild that's going to be. And like I said, I'm as guilty as anybody. How dumb was I, Jordan?
1: Very dumb, because I didn't think they had any chance to blow that series.
0: No chance.
1: Even if they got to a game seven, you know, they would have been fine. And they weren't going to lose that game either. You know, they were home team. So I didn't have any concern about the Lakers there. My favorite storyline is the same thing. But not exactly. Just the fact that the Lakers are there now, the fact that LeBron and the Lakers have made it this far, and he did it for the most part. I know Austin Reeves came back, but without Austin Reeves,
0: yeah,
1: without Luka Doncic, like, and now if they can give Oklahoma City even a series and make that competitive, I think that we will be drooling over it for the next few weeks. Like, that's going to be. If that series is 2-2, Zaz, that's all we're going to be talking about. That's all we're going to talk about in the NBA playoffs.
0: We got a pair of game seven today. Magic, Pistons at 3:30 Eastern. Raptors, Cavs at 7:30 p.m. Eastern. He's Jordan Ron, and I'm Jonathan Zaslow coming up. Ty Simpson knows how to keep a secret, and you're going to hear from him next in Biggest Sound. 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

0: before your wait is over. I'm Chris Smith. Philadelphia trail for only 31 seconds in their 109-100 Game 7 win over Boston. The Sixers beat the Celtics in the playoffs for the first time since 1982, snapping a streak of six consecutive series losses. Philly wins a series in which they trailed 3-1 for the first time in the franchise history behind Joel Embiid, who had 34 points, 12 boards, and 6 assists, while Tyrese Maxey added 30 points, 11 rebounds, and 7 dimes, making them the first teammates in NBA history to each have at least 30, 10, and 5 in a Game 7. And what a finish at the Kentucky Derby as Golden Tempo navigated past 17 other horses around the final turn.
1: As they come to the last 16th of a mile, Denon Bourbon in front, stunning, a huge long shot. Renegade and Golden Tempo are closing two. Here's Golden Tempo. Golden Tempo. Sheree DeVoe make history in the Kentucky Derby over Renegade in a final time of 202.27 seconds.
0: The call on the Horse Racing Network, Sheree DeVoe is the first female trainer to win the Kentucky Derby. On the ice, the Hurricanes opened the second round with a shutout of the Flyers 3-0, with Game 2 of the series set for Monday, 7 p.m. Eastern on ESPN. On the baseball, where the Reds issued an MLB record-tying 7 straight walks during their second inning of a 17-7 loss to the Pirates. It was the third time in Major League history that a team had walked that many batters consecutively, and the first time in more than 4 decades, according to the Elias Sports Bureau and Sports Radar.
2: Hey, it's Michelle Smallman, and coming up Monday, as we head into the second round of the playoffs, I'll tell you which player left has the most to gain. It's Unsportsmanlike, 6 a.m. Eastern, right here on ESPN Radio, ESPN2, and ESPNU.

0: which will begin with the magic. I'll tell you what, you want to talk about a game seven, Jordan. He's Jordan Ron, and I'm Jonathan Zaslow. Best week ever presented by Progressive Insurance on ESPN Radio. You want to talk about going into a game seven feeling like dead team walking? That feels like the Orlando Magic coming into today, doesn't it? They were up 3-1, and just the way that game six went down, I feel like they have no shot going into this game today. It's crazy, right?
1: Yeah, being without Wagner is obviously a huge loss for them. They're going in the wrong direction. But that team is an enigma. Like, I could see them coming out and all of a sudden playing well. Like, that's just sort of their MO. They've been kind of disappointing a little bit this year.
0: Yeah.
1: Because they've been so up and down.
0: And then they were about to turn that disappointment around. They're going to beat the number one seed. And now it's like, I feel like they got no chance coming into today.
1: None.
0: The way that game six ended, they didn't score for 4 hours.
1: But Detroit's been so unimpressive in this. I mean, Detroit and Cleveland should really be ashamed of themselves with what this first round has turned into for those two teams. Cleveland going to 7 games with the Toronto Raptors? Like, come on. And then you're talking about Detroit, who was basically like a 60-win team.
0: Yeah, they were a
1: 60-win team. Cade Cunningham's come back. He's playing great. He's dropped 45 the other day. And you're going to 7 games with the 8th seed? Very, very disappointing. So both those teams.
0: All right, it's time for Biggest Sound of the Week.
2: Big Magic Johnson, what has he done?
3: He's got winners. I want people that want to win.
4: Not a game, not a game, not a game. We talking about
5: playoffs. I'm a man. I'm
6: who we thought they were. That's why we took the damn field.
7: Biggest sound from the week ever.
0: That's right. In the NBA, the Nuggets, they were eliminated by the Timberwolves. Nikola Jokic, does he believe that Denver's window is closed?
8: There'll be a lot of kind of bigger picture talk in the coming days. Where do you feel like this team is, you know, in that bigger picture, and how far away or not far away do you feel like you guys are from being, you know, a championship contender?
9: I mean, they just lost in the first round, so I think we are far away.
0: Jordan, it feels like we're far away.
1: I don't know how you argue that. They lost to a Minnesota Timberwolves team that was down. It's what? 3 best players in the game?
0: Yep.
1: Like, what are we doing if you're the Denver Nuggets? That's an awful loss, an awful series loss for Jokic. I think we're realizing, we always talk about the super

0: without those guys either. You need the right guys around him, and they don't have that right now.
1: I think you make a really good point. The league has kind of changed in that regard, where it was just about, let's acquire as many stars as we possibly can, and that's going to get us the championship. And now, all right, you got one or two star players, and then you got to have depth. You got to have a real good team around them. The league has really shifted over the last few years in that regard. The Golden State Warriors, they didn't even make the playoffs, but that doesn't stop Draymond Green from making the headlines. Here he is on his maybe soon-to-be former head coach, Steve Kerr.
2: As much as he's done for me in basketball, a part of me think he's hindered me in my career and what I could have become. You know, when KD came from 2016 on, I have not had a play in our playbook, not a single play that we run for me in our playbook. This is 2016. But if you're going to take one gripe and not be able to move past it for all the other things, then you're shallow as a person. That says more about you as a person than it does about Steve or whoever else in that instance. You got to take the good with the bad, man.
1: So that was from the Draymond Green Show, hosted by Draymond Green. Here's the thing. You like him being honest, I suppose, but I don't think there's anyone, except for Draymond Green, who believes his career would have been anything close to what it was if Steve Kerr was not his coach and he was in Golden State.
0: Yeah, that seems a little ungrateful, that comment right there. And like, I get it. All players think that way. They think that, you know, they're all amazing players. They're in the NBA. Like, go look back when he was in Michigan State. He was, you know, he was the man.
1: He was a second-round pick, too, Jordan.
0: Yeah.
1: He was a top pick.
0: No, I know. But a lot of guys think like that, and I get that part of it. To me, where he went really off the rails was basically saying that Steve Kerr had a gripe against him and holds it against him still. Like, that's what I took that as there, a little something. That, to me, is like, all right, you're still holding something that happened in the past. You're still holding a grudge. Like, you think he still holds a grudge, and you basically look at him differently because of that? I don't know. That's kind of how I took that.
1: In the NFL, Ty Simpson, he was on Ann Burney in 7 to 10 Eastern weeknights here on ESPN Radio, and he talked about keeping things hush-hush before the draft.
3: You know, we tried to keep this, you know, under wraps as long as we could. You know, it was something to where I knew they were interested, but, you know, they wanted to, you know, make it private and didn't want people to know that, you know, they were interested. So I had, you know, some secret meetings with, you know, Coach McVay, and, you know, I just was trying to be on script and, you know, do what, you know, everybody told me not to tell anybody. So, you know, it was something to where I knew that they were interested. I just didn't know when. And then, you know, sure enough, you know, I had a lot of confidence in myself, and that's why I decided to come out. You know, if it wasn't them, I felt like that it was going to be somebody else.
1: Here's my question, Jordan, and you would know better than me since you're all over the New York Giants with the ESPN NFL Nation. I understand keeping it under wraps before the draft, but why after the draft are they saying they didn't even meet each other?
0: Yeah, so that takes me to my point. All this does is reinforce to me that everybody lies. That everybody lies. Even like it's like a gag reflex. Like, they don't even know why. Like, just think of the whole media game and what people say to the media. Most part, like, that's why it's hard to parse what the truth is. There's so many lies. Think about it. Bill Belichick used to sit up there. They're playing the 0-16 Detroit Lions, and he's like, "That's a really good team we're playing this week." Nobody believes that. They're not a good team. They stink. They're 0-16. You beat the heck out of them. You beat the heck out of them, you know, 10 years ago. You beat the heck out of the Bills and the Jets every single time you played them. Nobody believes it, but that's the gag reflex. And so I guess they just kept going along with their lie. They forgot that it was post-draft.
1: Wouldn't it be great one time the coach just stood up there and goes, "Listen, I watched the film. Team
0: it's
1: stinks.
0: Terrible.
1: You see it. I see it. Not real concerned for this weekend." Giants wide receiver Malik Nabers, he was not quiet about his displeasure with the New York Giants draft. And his new coach, John Harbaugh, he responded.
4: "I appreciate it. You know, one thing that you'll kind of probably see as we go here, we don't get too worried about stuff. As long as a person's heart's in the right place, as long as a person really cares, a player or coach or anybody, you know, say what you think. You know, put it out there. We talk all the time about confronting everything that has to do with our football. And so Malik wants to know how we're going to use our first round pick. I want to show him."
1: I think it's a pretty good response
0: That's
1: from John Harbaugh.
0: Yeah.
1: Because
0: good way
1: he does
0: to put it to rest, you know?
1: And it does come from a place of Malik Nabers wanting the team to be better.
0: Yeah, so I think that's the beauty of John Harbaugh realizes, like, this is how to handle it in today's society. You can't just be like,

0: don't talk. Shut up. We don't want you to say anything. Like Brian Daboll, like that honestly, his biggest downfall, in my opinion, was that kind of stuff. He was more concerned about the narrative that was coming out. And he would tell his players, don't say anything to anyone, like all the time. Like he was so concerned about that, you're wasting time. And you're wasting your energy. And you see John Harbaugh taking a significantly different approach. I think John Harbaugh's approach, and look, tried and tested, is significantly better than the alternative. You can't worry about the narratives. Just let guys do their thing. Try to keep it to some degree, right, reasonable. You don't want him ripping his own draft picks, Malik Nabers. You'd rather him avoid that. Like it could come off like that, even though that wasn't his intention.
1: Right. And finally here, you know, we do have a Game 7 in the Stanley Cup Finals today. It's Canadiens and Lightning at 6 p.m. Eastern. And a couple of nights ago, in overtime, the Tampa Bay Lightning would force the Game 7.
2: Hagel, great circle, James, in front, Gonsalves, shoots, they made, score! Score! Score! Gage Gonsalves! Wins Game 6! Game 7 Sunday! The Lightning win it! 1-0 in overtime! They play on! They finally got to a loose puck in front! Finally!
1: Now, was that the Lightning call or the Canadiens? Okay, I think it was the Lightning call.
0: You sure?
1: 102.5 The Bone as Gage Gonsalves wins it in overtime. The only goal of the game forces a Game 7. I'll be hate watching the Lightning in the Zaslow Mansion tonight.
0: How do you think Canadiens fans would take a loss in this game?
1: I mean, it's not like Canadiens have had a great season when there wasn't real high expectation, but man, just, you know, losing the 3-2 lead. He had such great goaltending from the rookie Dobesh in Game 6, and you couldn't give him any support. It'd be tough to swallow.
0: It would be tough to swallow.
1: So that's tonight. I'm very into that. He's Jordan Ronan. I'm Jonathan Zaslow, and that was our best sound of the week. Coming up next, Malik Willis. He showed off that arm here in Miami this weekend. But should Dolphin fans be concerned? We get into that next. Rapid Fire Water Cooler. Best week ever on ESPN Radio and the ESPN app.
3: This is Rich Eisen. 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

0: 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There's a lot happening here, so you know what? 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
2: What's up, guys? How are you today?
0: Oh, hello, Mikey.
2: I hear you got to be up at 3:30 in the morning. Jeez.
0: Oh, my goodness. My son, my younger son, he's 14. Class trip tomorrow. They are going to D.C., and I have, no joke, not wake up at this time. I have to drop him at the school.
2: Oh, you have to be there.
0: I have to drop him at the school at 3:30 in the morning. That's not the morning. That's the middle of the night.
3: Do you stay up or do you sleep and then wake up?
0: No, I got to sleep and then wake up. Like, maybe I come back home after that and sleep for a couple more hours. Maybe. I don't know. But 3:30 a.m., what are we doing?
4: Are they driving or flying?
0: No, they're flying, but they must have like a 6:30 a.m. flight, you know? So it's like, everybody go at 3:30, and, you know, we got to be at the airport 2.5 hours prior. And yep, so there you go. Like, hey, that's a killer to start your week like that, Jordan. 3:30 in the morning? How am I going to recover?
3: I mean, you're going to have the house to yourself, though. I mean, it's going to be quiet.
0: I mean, I have a wife and another kid.
3: I know, but it's still like, once you have two kids and then one's away for a while...
0: It is
3: like, it's like you're like, we got nothing to do around
0: it's
3: here.
0: It's true.
3: I mean,
0: true.
3: It's like, jeez. It's like a...
0: And the older one's never
3: my
0: home.
3: Free time.
0: Yeah, you're right,
3: take
0: actually.
3: Nap, you're sitting on the couch.
2: The high school of Washington trip is a big deal. That's what people that don't know, a lot of us in the East Coast, we have the high school of Washington, D.C. trip, and it's like the first time you kind of get out like as out of your parents' house and get
0: They're going to the White House and everything. They're doing a whole thing.
4: I never got a Washington, D.C. trip.
2: Really?
0: I never did either. Yeah.
2: I was deprived.
0: Yeah. Anyway.
3: I don't think I did either. And I lived like driving distance. When I went to Maryland, and when I went to Maryland, you would like, you know, be like, oh, you know what? I've never been to the Capitol building or the White House, and just make a trip out of it.
2: Well, if you want to get up, maybe you could join Zaz and his kid. You get up at 3:30.
3: I'm going to be up in Bristol, Connecticut. I have to wake up probably real early tomorrow, too, to get up there. But that's to play golf and not to go on a White House.
0: You can text me. I'll be awake.
2: All right, getting into some sports stories. Malik Willis performed the first pitch honors on Friday evening's Marlins home game against the Phillies. And Willis, to his credit, performed the task as honorably as possible, going from the rubber, doing a full windup. The pitch just went a little wild, Zaz, and up to the right side and into the stands, basically. Are you a little concerned about your quarterback?
0: No, I'm not concerned. I mean, would I have rathered him not, you know, throw it high and wide the way he did? But it's easy to get on the new Dolphins quarterback when he throws the first pitch terribly. But then you see, like, floating around Twitter yesterday, was Patrick Mahomes' horrendous first pitch? Was Joe Burrow's horrendous first pitch? A lot of these guys, like, the throwing motion for a baseball is different than a football. They don't know how to throw a baseball. What can I tell you?
3: No, it's embarrassing. You can't brush it off. It's embarrassing. A quarterback should be at least able to throw it near the plate. It doesn't have to be a strike.
0: It's not like he bounced it.
3: But make it so it's, like, at least catchable. Like, if you spike it a little bit, that's not the end of the world.
0: It was catchable. If the catcher was standing by the backstop, it was very
3: catchable.
0: It was
3: so far off target. That it was, like, when I saw it, I was like, whoa, wait, what is that? It's like, holy cow. Like, it wasn't 50 Cent-esque, but it was pretty close. That's how bad it was.
2: All right, some other people who have throwing problems yesterday was the Cincinnati Reds. They tied a major league record, something they probably are not going to be proud of. Hit the sound, Rachel.
5: Payoff pitch on its way. Inside, he walked him. Incredible. 7 in a row.
6: I mean, it almost hit him. He couldn't.
5: Terry Francona of the Reds is going to walk out to the mound again. 7 walks in a row.
2: How bad is that, Zaz?
0: So I guess call courtesy of 937 The Fan. And I guess that's one of the problems where, the new rules in Major League Baseball over the last few years, I think, for the most part, have been terrific. But that right there is one of the problems where you have to keep the relief pitcher in for at least 3 batters. And if he can't find the strike zone, it's like, all right, well, what am I supposed to do?
3: That's the problem, though, Zaz. That means two pitchers had to do that.
0: Yeah.
3: Two separate guys.
0: Yeah.
3: This is like rookie league baseball, little league baseball you're watching. Seven straight walks. I mean, come on. This is Major League Baseball. That is absolutely absurd and should never happen. And poor Terry Francona. Imagine what's going through his mind when he's walking to the mound for the second time. Like, first of all, the first pitcher, what, did four? Is that the way it went? I saw this. I mean, I didn't see exactly how the breakdown was. Was it one pitcher did four and the second one did three?
0: It's like, who knows?
3: You have to go to the mound. You have to go to the mound after you just watched four walks. And now why go back to the mound after the next guy did walk the next three guys? You imagine what goes through the manager's head?
0: I got to figure it's at least three pitchers because you can't let the first guy walk four guys. You got to get in there before that. So it's probably three pitchers that combined. I'm guessing.
3: That's even worse then. Like, three different guys couldn't throw strikes. Your starter, I guess, maybe does one, and then two separate relievers do three each.
0: Although that was just the bottom of the second, so quite the disaster.
2: Yeah. You were talking earlier about going to see Devil Wears Prada in the movies.
0: Love it.
2: Yes.
0: Yeah. Love it.
2: I've been thinking about going to see this new Michael movie, but I see the social media buzz about people actually dressing up as Michael to these movie events and dancing around the theater, and I don't know. Are you for dressing up and doing wacky things like that, because it's turning me off to go.
0: Yeah, I'm going to go. I'm going to dress up as Tito, though. I'm going to give Tito a little bit of love, all right, for the Michael movie. No, I'm not into dressing up. What are you talking about? And if you don't want to see the people dress up, you wait till, like, the third weekend. No one's dressed. Like, the people are only dressing up the first weekend, Rachel.
4: I just, a follow-up to this. Do you think your son would dress up as Michael? Didn't he throw, wasn't he part of the chicken fiasco for the
0: My older son, went to the Minecraft movie, and he brought a rotisserie chicken from Publix and did chicken jockey and ran around the theater. He got thrown out.
4: So do you think he'll dress up as Michael?
0: No, I don't think he's going to go see the Michael movie. And I see the look on your face, Jordan. No judgment.
3: Well, I'm already thinking that you went to the Devil Wears Prada yesterday wearing one of those dresses, Devil Wears Prada dresses, but I need to see pictures to believe that didn't happen. I don't know. Just what's going through my head right there. You asked for it. I got nothing else to give. I got nothing else to give on this subject.
2: All right, how about this one? Yankees captain Aaron Judge received sported some stylish new cleats Friday night in his game against the Orioles. Judge debuted a pair of custom Nike cleats that featured a logo of his dogs on the heel. The cream-colored cleats included tan suede overlays, matching brown Nike swoosh, and while the Dachshund Hound-inspired logo appeared to be stitched on the back. All right, it's got his two dogs, Penny and Gus, on his cleats.
0: All right, cool. I mean, people love their dogs, man. Like, dog lovers love their dogs. I get it. I like it. Yeah.
3: I'm trying to think.
0: I dare you to object to dogs, Jordan. I dare you to be the guy.
3: Well, I am not an animal lover in the first place, but my only thing here was I believe they have a child. As he's putting his dog on the cleat before the child.
0: He's known the dogs longer. That's right.
3: I just, if you could see my face right now, I'm disgusted on my face after that. I'm missing that gene. It's just something I don't have. I don't have the, I'm not the guy who has that affinity for animals like
0: most
3: people.
0: Just say you don't like dogs. Be the guy. Say
3: no, I do. I don't dislike dogs. I dislike the concept of having to take care.
0: Of the dog being like your child?
3: Having to pick up, poop of my dog. Yeah, I just don't. I have no desire to do that.
0: Yeah.
3: In the middle of the winter, in the East Coast, having to go outside, walk, and pick up poop on the street. No thanks. I mean, does that sound unfair? Like, if you knew nothing about anything, wouldn't that be like, okay, that sounds totally reasonable?
0: Yeah, that's why I got a backyard, man. I let the dogs out in the backyard. I'm not picking up poop. Not
3: you
0: trying
3: live
0: to
3: in Florida. You don't live here.
0: That's right. That's right. I do.
2: I'm still picturing Zaz dressing up for Devil Wears Prada.
3: heels and all.
0: Normal date night attire last night for Devil Wears Prada.
3: 4:30.
0: For me and my
3: date
0: wife.
3: Night.
2: Are you a big Sex and the City guy too, Zaz?
0: I've never seen Sex and the City. Okay. Don't care about that show.
2: All right.
0: But I'm not afraid to admit, I love The Devil Wears Prada. It's a great movie. And I really enjoyed the movie last night. There you go. All right. That's some rapid fire water cooler. Excellent job, Mikey. Jordan Ronan, Jonathan Zaslow here. This, of course, is Best Week Ever. We got another huge sports day today. And coming up next, we'll let you know what the biggest story yesterday was. We break it down for you next. Best Week Ever on ESPN Radio.
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17: Trust the process. I'm Chris Smith. Joel Embiid and the Sixers beat the Celtics 109-100 in Game 7 to complete the NBA's 14th comeback from a 3-1 deficit. Embiid finished with 34 points, 12 boards, and 6 assists. Tyrese Maxey added 30 points, 11 rebounds, and 7 dimes, while VJ Edgecombe scored 23 and Paul George had 13. And Mark Kescher, who was on the call, says one player was the difference in the victory.
18: Joel Embiid changed everything. I mean, this is not your typical 7 seed. We knew the young backcourt with Maxey, who's now, you know, a perennial type all-star guy, and DJ Edgecombe is, you know, a terrific rookie. And then you got Paul George, who's been around the block. But having Embiid back, and even though he wasn't 100% in the second half, the Celtics had no answer for him.
17: Heard on ESPN Radio's Game Night, the Sixers beat the Celtics in the playoffs for the first time since 1982, and will take on the Knicks on Monday night in Game 1 of the second round. At the Kentucky Derby, Golden Tempo, ridden by Jose Ortiz, came from behind, made a hard charge down the stretch to pass morning line favorite Renegade, ridden by Jose's brother, to win by a neck. Cherie DeVoe was just the 18th woman to saddle a horse in the Derby in its 152-year history and the first female trainer to win it all. Baseball, Braves right fielder Ronald Acuña Jr. left their win against the Rockies in the second inning because of a tight hamstring. Manager Walt Weiss says the five-time All-Star and 2023 NL MVP will have an MRI to know the full extent of the injury.
19: Hey, this is Rich Eisen. Coming up Monday, the NBA playoffs first round is in the books. The NFL, of course, we've got that covered. And the actor Laz Alonso from The Boys' final season on Amazon Prime is in studio. That's on Disney Plus, the ESPN app, and ESPN Radio.

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7: That's right, it is the best week ever. In for Peter and Courtney, he's Jordan Ron, and I'm Jonathan Zaslow. Good to have you aboard here. We are presented by Progressive Insurance. Got a real good... We have three game sevens today, Jordan. We have two NBA style. We got one Stanley Cup style. I mean, what better than to sit around on the couch all day Sunday and just watch a bunch of game sevens, Jordan? Come on now.
8: Sounds good to me. I don't got much on the schedule.
7: That's what
8: I'm talking. Kids games. It's a win-win.
7: That's right. There you
8: go. Which road team has the best chance of winning?
7: Ooh, okay. Orlando, I feel
8: you're basically
7: like,
8: buried Orlando.
7: Yeah, I feel like they're dead team walking. You got Toronto, who is not one. The home team's won every game that series, all right? And, yeah, I would have to say it's got to be Montreal. Now, I think Tampa is going to win, and we're hate-watching like you wouldn't believe here in the Zaslow Mansion today. You got to believe that Tampa's going to win, but Montreal has the best chance of those three game sevens, because in hockey, like anything
8: can
7: happen.
8: Yeah, it's almost because of the sport. It's almost because of the sport than the actual team you're betting on. Yeah.
7: So, Montreal, we're rooting hard for Montreal. If Tampa Bay can lose this game seven, let me tell you, Jordan, it's pots and pans out on the streets tonight outside the Zaslow Mansion. We'll be very, very excited.
8: Yeah, just because you don't want Tampa, you just can't stomach seeing Tampa do well.
7: Oh, I hate that team. Oh, they're so dirty too. What a dirty team. All right, let's get to biggest story.
0: This is the biggest story of the week ever.
7: Biggest story brought to you by PayPal, the official peer-to-peer payment sponsor of the NFL. Biggest story was last night in Boston. No Jason Tatum. The Philadelphia 76ers looking to overcome a 3-1 deficit. The Celtics have never blown a 3-1 lead. The Sixers have not beaten the Celtics in the postseason since 1982.
8: That's ridiculous.
7: It's not like they've only played a couple of times. They've played a lot since then. And Joel Embiid, not only has he never beaten the Celtics in the postseason, but he's never won a game seven. Well, the Sixers, they got out to a very hot start.
9: Sloppy start. Maxey's got it. In the lane. Bounce pass down low. Oubre goes up and slams it.
10: All five Philly starters have scored, Keston.
9: 13-4, and Joe Mazzulla hands in pocket. Still being very patient here. 7.5 minutes to go first quarter.
7: Call courtesy of ESPN Radio there, and you heard PJ right there say how all five starters are already in the books for Philadelphia just midway through the first quarter. And then you look over at Boston's starting five, and Joe Mazzulla, look, Joe Mazzulla has been head coach of the Boston Celtics now for 4 years. And one thing that you could tell about him, he's got some of that smartest guy in the room going to him. And Jason Tatum's out, and his response is, all right, alongside Derek White and Jaylen Brown, you know what? It's game seven, so let's put together five guys who have never played together before, all right? Shireman and Harper and Garza. They're never going to see it coming. That, to me, like, you're a little bit too cute, Jordan, when you're Joe Mazzulla and you're pulling that nonsense.
8: I think Joe Mazzulla is a great coach, but we heard there all five Philly starters had scored when the score was 13-4. We're still waiting for three of Boston's starters to score. Still. Three of their five starters. Goose eggs. Zero. Like, it was a dud. It backfired and it failed miserably. But that's a big reason that Boston is eliminated here. They just ran out of bodies and power, firepower. Like, they just didn't have enough good players left. I mean, when Jason Tatum was ruled out for that game, I think it was over for Boston at that point, pretty much.
7: So it was a 17-point second half lead for Philadelphia. And, you know, part of the problem, if you're ahead by that much and you give up the run,
8: it's the NBA.
7: Of course. But that crowd in Boston, once they start making the comeback, that's some kind of atmosphere. All right. You get a little bit tight once you got Derek White in the middle of the fourth quarter, bringing Boston within one.
9: Now up top to White. Waits for Edgecombe to fly by. Takes the three. Rattles it home. Celtics back within one.
10: Celtics' offense is a lot more fluid. It's starting with Jaylen Brown every time. Philadelphia's standing around a lot. Joel Embiid does appear to be very tired.
7: He looked exhausted. Like, Embiid had a great game. Embiid finished with 34 points, 12 rebounds, 6 assists. He was fantastic. But, as is normally the case with Joel Embiid, he's out of gas late in the game. Played 39 minutes. He's out of gas late in the game. So what do you got to do if you're Philly? It's actually pretty simple. It needs to be Tyrese Maxey.
9: Philly's got it with 90 seconds to go.
10: Get it across the line. Nick Nurse is yelling to Tyrese Maxey.
9: And Embiid is laboring up floor. He could barely move.
10: Yeah, he's limping and he's holding his stomach. He's standing in the right corner.
9: 120 to go. Philly by three. Maxey to Oubre. Back to Maxey. Drives hard. The blow by layups in. Tyrese Maxey. Two big drives to the bucket late in game seven.
7: Tyrese Maxey was enormous late in this one. I think I saw that Boston missed 9 3-pointers in the final 4.5 minutes of the game. Philadelphia hangs on. They win game seven on the road, 109-100. And I don't understand, you know, mentioning Joe Mazzulla. This Celtic team, they're so dull, if you ask me. I mean, I hate the style of play. At one point, my younger son walked in the room, Jordan, and he's 14 years old. So, like, he knows basketball, but, like, he doesn't know, you know, strategy, that kind of stuff. And he walks into the room, and he says, he goes, why are all five guys standing outside the three-point line? And it's like, yeah, that's their only offense. And when the three-point shot is not falling, like it wasn't last night, like it didn't in four games this series, when the three-point shot isn't falling, Joe Mazzulla's answer is, yeah, let's shoot more threes. Like, I don't get it, Jordan.
8: Well, it's won them a championship. You know, they have a championship to show for it, so I don't think we could. I'm not going to sit here and, you know, crush the style. I don't love it either, but this is the downside of it. You're going to have days and games where you're just, if you're cold and you're missed, what they did in the second half, like, it's over, right? You can't win, and I think that's kind of the scenario they were in there, but they have a championship to show for it.
7: Joel Embiid, finally, that bugaboo of not being able to get past the Celtics, not being able to win a game seven. Here's the Sixers big man post game.
2: I had until midnight to celebrate it, so it's past midnight, so it's over with. It's far good. Only the first round, one down, one series down. Got more, you know, to go. You know, now the focus is on New York, you know, seeing what they do best. Really good freaking team, so we just got to go out, especially in the Garden. The Garden is going to be fun, so that's exciting.
7: They really don't have any time to celebrate. I mean, game one is tomorrow night. That's what happens when you play seven games. You're only going to have the one day in between, and then they go on over to New York. I will say,
8: you know, though, what this reminds me of, though? Like, this is like the much lesser degree in scale, but it's Steve Young, you know, monkey off my shoulder when he finally won the Super Bowl and won the big game. That's like Joel Embiid game seven to a much lesser degree. Like, that's what it felt like. I mean, you go look at social media, go look at all the stories right now. It had that feel to it. Okay, maybe they finally got past something here, this Sixers team.
7: I totally agree. And obviously, you know, people listening, Jordan does say it was to a much lesser degree.
8: Yeah, it's not Steve winning Young. A Super Bowl. But still,
7: going into that game seven yesterday, I said this, and I don't think that I was being hyperbolic. I thought last night was a major, major game in Joel Embiid's career. If he can have a great game and they can come back from a 3-1 deficit and win game seven on the road against Boston, there was so much on the line last night, and it happened. He was great. They overcame 3-1.
8: One turnover. 34-12-6, one turnover.
7: He was, even though he ran out of gas, obviously, he was fantastic last night. The Sixers were great, and I really think for a narrative that has been against Joel Embiid for years now, deserved. But for a narrative that has been against Joel Embiid for a few years now, I think this is a very, very big notch under his belt winning that game.
8: Does it get erased if he, because now the thing is, and he, we could sit here, you say he was gassed. Was he gassed or was he injured? Did he get banged up? He's grabbing his, you know, his midsection. He, his knee buckles at one point. Like, he's limping around the court late in the game. Is he, can he stay healthy for an entire Knicks series? This is a super thin, this is a super thin Celtics team. I mean, sorry, Sixers team. Like, they don't have great depth. That's probably why I, the only reason I feel semi-confident about the Knicks in this series is because the Sixers probably don't have a good enough bench and don't have enough depth to probably beat them. But, I mean, if Joel Embiid stays healthy and plays the whole series and can play 40 minutes a game, just, do you have confidence he could do that for six or seven games?
7: No. No, I don't think he could make it through an entire series. And, like, he didn't make it through this entire series. He showed
8: up, missed the first couple games.
7: Yeah, like, he didn't make it through this entire series. Not everyone loved Joel Embiid's performance last night. Jaylen Brown, here he is after the game.
4: Yeah, I mean, it was tough. Embiid put a lot of pressure on us, like, on all our bigs and our guards. Like, he, you know, we didn't really have an answer for him. We tried a bunch of different things, and he just, he, you know, he's a big body. And he just, you know, he also was flopping around. He got some extra calls and stuff like that, you know, and they rewarded him for that. But, you know, that's the league that we're in. So, you know, I mean, that's all I got to say.
7: Jordan, Jaylen Brown who he is right. Though. There is a lot of flopping. He's a very big flopper, Joel Embiid. But you're up 3-1. I don't want to hear it.
8: Yeah. I mean, look, that's what Joel Embiid is. He's also a little bit of a dirty player. Mm-hmm. Remember, this could be a fun series because Mitchell Robinson
7: tripped him.
8: They got some history. Yep. Didn't trip him isn't even the right word. He basically, when he was on his butt, pulled him down and tried to take him to the ground. And he, I believe he ended up getting hurt in play. So, yeah, it's going to be a fun series, Knicks Sixers, moving forward here.
7: So that is one of the biggest stories as the Sixers win Game 7 in Boston. Another biggest story. How about the 152nd Kentucky Derby? 23-1 odds. Golden Tempo wins it.
6: As they come to the last 16th of a mile, Denon Bourbon in front. Oh, selling a huge long shot. Renegade and Golden Tempo are closing two. Here's Golden Tempo. Golden Tempo. Cherie DeVoe make history in the Kentucky Derby over Renegade in a final time of 202.27 seconds.
7: Call courtesy of Horse Racing Network. Jordan, you know, they mentioned there how he came from behind. Like, he was in, like, last place pretty much the whole race. But they also mentioned how this horse, Golden Tempo, he had finished either last or next to last in all of his other races.
8: Well, he was known to be a horse that apparently came from behind. Like, that was the way they ran. But this was like a storybook thing, like a long shot. The trainer, first female trainer to ever win the Kentucky Derby in 152 years, Cherie DeVoe. Like, that's pretty cool. And then how about the two brothers, the jockeys, finished first and second. So, like, it's one of those that's like there's so many storylines. It's like, wow, that like this is one that they couldn't draw up any better to, like, create attention and really just a dramatic Kentucky Derby.
7: Golden
8: and Jackson
7: Tempo.
8: Dart. Jackson Dart looked cool as hell there. I don't know if you saw him.
7: Golden Tempo wins the 152nd Kentucky Derby. He's Jordan Ronan. I'm Jonathan Zaslow. Coming up next, the NFL draft's over. DraftKings, they came out with their updated win totals. That's right. How many games are your team going to win? Find out next. 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

0: 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Alongside Jordan Ronan, I'm Jonathan Zaslow. We got three game sevens today. Two in the NBA, one in the NHL. I'll tell you, overall, I don't need to tell you, Jordan, that the Stanley Cup playoffs have been great. They're always great. The NBA first round has been pretty good. You know, we got a game seven last night, two today. If you can get three game sevens in the first round, that's a home run, if you ask me.
1: The reason, I mean, the whole East was super competitive, right? I mean, look at the Eastern Conference. We got a game seven Celtics Sixers. You got the Cavs, who I thought was gonna just wipe the Raptors off the floor, right? They're going to seven. The Pistons also going to seven. I mean, it's been great. I mean, the whole East is now, and you almost have to recalibrate. Like, who's going to even win the East? I think anybody could almost win the East right now. I know you're a big Knicks guy, even though,
0: well, I'm not a big Knicks guy. No, I'm trying to be unbiased.
1: Even though you hate the Knicks, you're high on this Knicks team, higher than most.
0: Well, you know, the Sixers, an amazing win for them last night in Game 7, but Jordan, it's a massive win for the Knicks. It is, because you got the number 2 seed that gets eliminated last night, and there is the possibility tonight of the number 1 seed getting eliminated. And then the Eastern Conference really does go through New York, as they would be the highest seed remaining. Like, last night, Boston losing and potentially Detroit losing tonight is a really big deal for the Knicks.
1: Yeah, the way I looked at it a week ago is I thought all four of the top 4 seeds all had a chance to get out of the East. Like, I didn't know who was going to get out of the East. I thought Boston, if Tatum was healthy. I thought the Cavs, I thought, you know, at their best, can win the East. Like, the East, every team had their flaws. I think the Knicks have their flaws. If you talk to most Knicks fans 3 weeks ago, everybody was convinced that they weren't going anywhere this season.
0: Oh, they were training Carl Anthony Towns after game 2 of last series.
1: And they still have their flaws. Carl Anthony Towns will do his bonehead things. He'll make some bonehead plays some duds. And Mikal Bridges, you won't notice he's on the floor for a while.
0: By the way, can I tell you, Jordan, last night, of course, took my wife, date night, Devil Wears Prada Part 2 last night. Carl Anthony Towns, cameo.
1: Really?
0: Yep, that's right.
1: He runs in, like, high circles, right?
0: I don't know. I'm not in those circles.
1: Well, he's married or he's dating, what's her name? Was it Jordan? Come on, Rachel.
0: I don't know. I don't know who Carl Anthony Towns dates.
1: And, like, you know, after, like, the game, he's going out with, like, Timothy Chalamet and Kylie Jenner. Like, that's like the crowd that he runs in.
0: He was in a cameo last night in Devil Wears Prada Part 2. He was in a scene that was in the Hamptons.
1: What's her name? Jordan Woods or something?
0: I don't know.
1: Nobody
0: just,
1: in this?
0: Just guess last names. Eventually you'll come up with it. Just guess them right there. All right, let's get to some NFL win totals.
1: Yeah, Jordan Woods. Okay, I'm right.
0: I still don't know who she is. Let's get to some NFL draft totals post-NFL draft. That's right, as DraftKings, some of them are adjusted, of course. So let me throw a few at you here, Jordan, and see what you think about it, all right? Why don't we start out here? The Baltimore Ravens, all right? The Baltimore Ravens now, according to DraftKings Sportsbook, official sportsbook of ESPN, 11.5 is number. Feels kind of high right
1: now. Yeah.
0: New head coach. Am I off there? That feels over 11.5 is plus money, plus 120. That's a big number.
1: I agree. That stands out to me. That's a really big number for them. And look, I expect them to be good. They have Lamar Jackson. They've one of the best rosters in the NFL.
0: It's the highest total on DraftKings Sportsbook, 11.5.
1: Really?
0: Yeah.
1: Is it because of maybe the division is going down a little bit? You got
0: That's a good point.
1: The Cleveland Browns, nobody, they have no quarterback, right? You have the Pittsburgh Steelers, also no quarterback. So nobody believes in those two teams.
0: That's a good point.
1: Obviously the Bengals have Joe Burrow, and everyone thinks that they could be better. They just traded for Dexter Lawrence. But, yeah, I think that might have something to do with it.
0: How about the Buffalo Bills?
1: That's still high. That's high.
0: That's high. How about the Buffalo Bills? Also new head coach. They're at 10.5. Over 10.5 is minus 125. That feels about right.
1: I would think that they would be at 11.5, and the other and then the Ravens would be at 10.5. And also, again, division. We're talking about the Jets. Anyone consider the Jets a threat? And the Dolphins?
0: No.
1: Like, you're telling me the Buffalo Bills aren't going to win at least 5 games in the division this year? The Patriots probably take some sort of step back. You're telling me the Bills aren't winning 5 games just in the division before we even get started anywhere? I think that's a low number for them. I'd probably say that they're probably going to end up going over that number.
0: I'll tell you what I like. How about without you? Well, you might be looking at it, but if I didn't look at it, the Chicago Bears, you just told me that 9.5 is the number. I would say, you know what? I love the total there. I'll go over 9.5 Chicago Bears.
1: They won a lot of miracle games last year. Their defense carried them at times. Here's the thing. I think this is the trend we're seeing here. Why is it only 9.5? That division, brutal, Zaz. Brutal. The Lions, they're legit, right? The Packers, always tough and good. The Vikings, they're still a pretty good, very talented team. That is a tough division. I think the Bears might be due for a step back. Vegas is looking at that as well.
0: This has got to be the lowest win total. It has to be.
1: Let me guess.
0: Dolphins.
1: Oh, you know what? I think I probably would have guessed the Arizona Cardinals.
0: I'll let you guess the number. What's the number?
1: Is it 4.5?
0: That's 4.5.
1: That's too low. No?
0: It is. Yeah.
1: Yeah?
0: That's
1: yeah.
0: Very low.
1: I mean, they don't have anything on the team right
0: I
1: now.
0: Know.
1: Who scares you?
0: Everyone.
1: Aching?
0: But like, who scares me on the Dolphins?
1: Okay. But I'm saying like, after that, like, what do they have that scares another team? Like what?
0: No
1: quarterback, no full quarterback. I mean, their quarterback can't even throw a first pitch.
0: Tutu Atwell scaring you?
1: No, I don't think so.
0: 4.5 for the Miami Dolphins.
1: I don't think so.
0: And how about one more here? Your New York Giants, real quick.
1: Let me guess. I haven't really looked. There's some optimism, so 7.5 or 8.5. I'm going to go 8.5.
0: 7.5.
1: Okay.
0: Got to go with your first instinct, Jordan. And
1: people are optimistic that the new, first of all, you have a quarterback, so they should be better, right? You have your second year quarterback, you think the Jackson Dart. And then you also have the new coach jump.
0: Jordan Ronan, Jonathan Zaslow here with you. Best week ever. We do have a game 7 on the ice tonight. We got that for you next. Best week ever, ESPN Radio.
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10: Yes.

0: The comeback is complete. I'm Chris Smith. The Sixers increased a 5-point halftime lead to 18 in the third, but the Celtics opened the fourth quarter with a 16-4 run to pull within one. And in the final minutes, Philly looked to their superstar.
1: Philly's got it with 90 seconds to go.
2: Hit it across the line. Nick Nurse is yelling to Tyrese Maxey.
3: And Embiid is laboring up floor. He could barely move.
2: Yeah, he's limping and he's holding his stomach. He's standing in the right corner.
3: 1:20 to go. Philly by three. Maxey to Oubre. Back to Maxey. Drives hard. The blow by layups in. Tyrese Maxey. Two big drives to the bucket late in game seven.
0: Mark Kescher with the call on ESPN Radio. Maxey scored 10 of his 30 in the final frame as the Sixers down the Celtics 109-100 to become the 14th team in NBA history to come back from a 3-1 deficit to win a best-of-seven series. Now the 7-seeded Sixers will visit the 3rd-seeded Knicks on Monday night in Game 1 of the second round. There was also history made at the Kentucky Derby as Golden Tempo navigated past 17 other horses around the final turn and made a hard charge down the stretch to win by a neck at odds of 23-1. Sherry DeVoe became the first female trainer to win the Kentucky Derby, while Jose Ortiz became the night jockey to win the Kentucky Oaks and Derby Double in the same year. Meanwhile, in the NHL second round, it kicked off in Carolina, where the Hurricanes shut out the Flyers 3-0 to become the fifth team in NHL history to go five straight games to start a postseason without trailing. Game two of that series is set for Monday night at 7 p.m. Eastern on ESPN and the ESPN app.
4: 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Coming up Monday, the NBA playoffs are in full swing, and I'll give you my boldest predictions for the rest of the playoffs, which will shock you. 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

0: first round game to be played. It's game seven tonight. Second round, we're not waiting for anybody. The Hurricanes, they beat the Flyers last night in game one of their East semifinal. 3-0 Carolina. They now lead the series one game tonight. Best week ever on ESPN Radio, the ESPN app, Sirius XM, Channel 80, presented by Progressive Insurance. I'm Jonathan Zaslow. He's Jordan Ronan. Let's bring in ESPN senior NHL writer Greg Wyshynski aboard. Yes, we do have a game seven tonight. Montreal Canadiens, Tampa Bay Lightning. That is at 6 p.m. Eastern time this evening. Greg, do you believe in any carryover from such a devastating game six loss? I mean, Montreal, they lose in overtime. They were ready to celebrate at Bell Center. Any kind of carryover disappointment-wise you believe into tonight's game?
1: You know, if you ask a coach, no. They'll always say that each game is its own animal. That's what Rod Brindamore actually said last night for the Carolina Hurricanes. But, you know, you're dealing with this Canadiens team, and they're still a team on the rise. You know, they're still a pretty young team. They made the playoffs with this group for the first time last season. It was a brief visit with the Washington Capitals, and now they make it this time and have pushed the Tampa Bay Lightning to the brink. But yeah, to lose that opportunity to fumble the bag at home, and to do so in overtime, that could have a deleterious effect to how they play in this game. Now, the other part of that too is the Tampa Bay Lightning, the last time they played at home were a huge disappointment. Game five, they all talked about how they let their fans down. And so there might actually be some carryover from that game into this game with the Lightning trying to make good on home ice after after squandering a big opportunity two games ago.
2: With that being said, Greg, how much pressure do you think is on the Lightning that, okay, they have to win this game now that they're at home, that the fans and the team views it that way?
1: Oh, yeah. I mean, listen, they've put themselves in a position to win this series in a way that there have been times in this series you felt like they wouldn't be able to, just because the Montreal Canadiens looked so fast and so effective, and they were getting great goaltending from Jakub Dobish, and you know it all looked like it was going to be in their favor. It all looked like a torch passing type series between these two. So the pressure falls squarely on the players that have got them here. Brandon Hagel, who I wrote about on ESPN.com earlier this week, is one of them. He's been incredible in this series, kind of Kachukian in the way that he's been able to score and agitate and play physically. You know, Andre Vasilevsky, I think, had a redemptive game six after not looking very good at all in game five. He was their best player and needed to be. But the guy that I think is going to have a lot of attention on him tonight is going to be Nikita Kucherov. You know, this is a guy who, you know, could end up being the MVP of the league this year. He's considered to

0: know, a multi-point game from him could mean the Lightning are in the next round.
1: Greg, the Canadiens have had a really, really fun season. The Lightning have been, once again, one of the dominant teams in the Eastern Conference. If Tampa Bay does win tonight, have you lost maybe any confidence in the Lightning moving forward because it's taken seven games?
0: They're an interesting team. I didn't have them coming out of the East. I think they, if they do advance, they're still second or third in this conference with the team that we saw pitch a shutout last night at the top of the conference in the Carolina Hurricanes. They're still an interesting team. You know, they're very top heavy still. They've got some really primo elite players that kind of carry them through. They are missing Victor Hedman, their star defenseman, who's been on a personal leave and has been facing some injuries too. And there's a lot of talk that he'll come back for the next round, which obviously would make them a lot better. And then, you know, they've done a good job filling out their roster with some depth acquisitions here and there over the last couple of years and bringing in some younger players. So the sum total is, like, I still think they're a good hockey team no matter what happens here. I mean, Montreal's a pesky group and not an easy out anymore in the playoffs. So I think if this goes, you know, if they make it out of game seven, they're kind of still who I thought they were at the beginning of the playoffs.
2: You still view, it sounds like you view Carolina obviously wins 3-0 over the Flyers last night, shuts them out. You view them as a prohibitive favorite in the East, it sounds like.
0: Well, when you get scoring throughout your lineup and you're able to smother your opponents like an anaconda defensively, like, yeah, you're doing pretty good for yourself. You know, Carolina is such an interesting team because they've been bubbling under the surface of the Stanley Cup final for almost the entirety of Rod Brindamore's career as their head coach. They've taken some big swings in recent years. Jake Guentzel, who's on the Lightning now, they acquired him. Mikko Rantanen on the Dallas Stars, they acquired him. Trying to get those star offensive players that could score the big goal in the playoffs to put them over the hump. And it didn't work out for various reasons. So what happened now is that I think they've got from top to bottom the deepest group of offensive players that they have. They're not, you know, they're not the Edmonton Oilers with McDavid and Draisaitl over here, right? Like, they're not an offensive juggernaut, but they just can find scoring through their lineup in ways that I don't think they've been able to in previous seasons. Then you combine that with the defensive acumen, you combine that with the goaltending, and I think it's easily the best group that Brendan Moore's had and the best opportunity to break through. Now that Zaz's Panthers are in the playoffs this year, to finally break through and play for the cup.
2: Low blow right there.
1: I liked it though.
2: Don't get me wrong.
1: It leads me to my next question. Does the winner of the Stanley Cup this year, Greg, have an asterisk since the Panthers didn't actually get to defend the cup?
0: You know what? Why not? Because honestly, like, if Kachuk's healthy for half the season, for a full season, if Alexander Barkov doesn't get a freaky MCL, ACL injury in the preseason, then the Panthers probably make the playoffs. I do feel like in many ways they're an uncrowned king right now, and the dynasty should continue. But you know, them being out, the Rangers, the Devils, Toronto, like, there's so many teams that we're used to seeing make the cut that didn't make the cut this year, that it really has opened up things in both conferences to some new fresh faces. And it's been really, that's why the first round has been so fun, I think, in the NHL.
2: You mentioned that fresh faces. Part of that is that the Edmonton Oilers aren't in it anymore, right? Connor McDavid, the Oilers, they were eliminated. How much does that hurt the playoffs? And what do you make of that? Obviously it comes out that he has a fractured foot. Can we just excuse this away, or do they need to kind of take a long look in the mirror there in Edmonton?
0: You know, I was about to excuse it away until both McDavid and Draisaitl said we're going in the wrong direction yesterday, which I, you know,
2: I know, so surprised to hear that.
0: Yeah, Connor called them an average team after they were eliminated by Anaheim, and then both players said we're trending in the wrong direction. I mean, you could easily say that when you've gone to the Stanley Cup final in consecutive seasons and you're out in the first round of Anaheim. Like, that's clearly not the right direction. But, you know, there's been some sharp critiquing of this roster by both players, by the coach, who said that the team has some holes. And the bottom line is that the clock is ticking. You know, Connor McDavid had 1 year left on his contract. He signed a 2-year contract extension.

0: basically giving Edmonton this 3-year window to win with him before he can leave as an unrestricted free agent. And year one is done, and they're out in the first round. And so they've got basically 2 more years, if that, to try to win with McDavid at Edmonton, having come so close before. And they're going to have to take some real big swings in this offseason to improve this roster, because both your star players, despite being banged up and injured, say, you know, even if we were healthy, this team probably isn't good enough to win. But I do think it's a baked in excuse, though. Like, when McDavid has a fractured ankle, like, he clearly wasn't himself. He was probably the most disappointing player in the playoffs so far, but now we know why. So there is a bit of a mulligan, I think, for this team based on their best player, their, you know, the sun in the middle of their universe being extinguished by a broken ankle in the first round.
1: Greg, one more for you here. Greg Wyshynski, ESPN senior NHL writer here. Best week ever on ESPN Radio. Jordan Ron on Jonathan Zaslow here in for Peter and Courtney. The Flyers and the Hurricanes. Yeah, the Carolina took a 1-0 series lead last night. But what do you make of the current playoff format? Because if we were seeding based on points, based on record, the Canes would be the 1 seed. The Flyers would be the 8 seed. And this is a second round matchup. Like, what do we make of the current format?
0: So there's 2 ways to answer this. First is that the current playoff format is completely inequitable and undermines the entire regular season, which now will expand to 84 games next year. And when you are the Dallas Stars and you are the third best team in the league, you should not have to play the 7th best team in the league in the first round. This is obvious to any sports fan. However, Gary Bettman, the commissioner of the NHL's, counter argument has always been, under this format with the wild cards and the forced seeding and all this stuff, the hockey is incredible. And as someone who does not like this format and would like to go back to 1 through 8, as many of the players do, it might be the wrong year to make that argument, because the first round matchups were bangers. I mean, we had a couple sweeps, whatever, but for the most part, the hockey was incredible. Bottom line for me, expand the playoffs, man. We're going to get a couple more expansion teams soon. The idea that there's only 16 teams that make it, you could have some play-in games, you could make some money, you can, you know, have a little fun with it. But the current playoff format, as much as I've argued against it, you can't argue with what it produced this year and the quality of the hockey.
1: Great job, Greg. Enjoy the action tonight, especially Game 7. It's the best.
0: Anytime. Thanks for having me.
1: That's Greg Wyshynski, ESPN senior NHL writer. Coming up next here, the ABS Challenge System wins free pizza. We'll tell you about that next. Rapid Fire Water Cooler, best week ever on ESPN Radio.
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0: 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I'm Jonathan Zaslow. He's Jordan Ronan. 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
2: All right, guys. 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
0: Nice.
2: Yeah, and so Tuesday night, top of the ninth inning in a 7-2 game against the Rockies with 10 Ks already on the board, left-hander Brock Burke worked a 1-2 count, and this is what happened courtesy of Red TV.
3: Just missed. 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
4: The catcher has talent to call a ball.
3: Stevenson's 1-1 tonight. Can he win pizza for those in the stands? The crowd ready to burst. That's a strike! Pizza for everybody!
2: How great is that?
0: It's awesome. It's awesome. Cincinnati's had several moments like that so far this season with the ABS system where like they're taking advantage of the excitement of this new rule. And now that right there is obviously a coincidence because the 11 strikeouts, you get the pizza, and it came via the ABS challenge. But nonetheless, like, that crowd has had several moments this season where they've really popped hard for that. I love it. I think it's fun.
5: Who knew this was going to be a benefit of the ABS challenge system, free pizza? I mean, this is like when the guys, I guess, shoot the free throws, like, and they're
0: trying to get the
5: 100, 120 points, whatever. You can't do 100 points anymore. When guys, the team score 100 points, like, it's nothing, right? That's a pretty cool. I mean, I don't know about you. I like the ABS challenge.
0: Yeah.
5: It's quick. It's easy. Like, I don't see why. And I've heard people complain about it. But it's like, how could you complain about it? It's done.
0: What's the complaint that you've heard?
5: You know, it's just like the old school people that are just reluctant to for change. Like, yeah, I don't like it. You should just stick with the umpire's call. Like, why? If it's wrong.
0: No,
5: and
0: also,
5: some guys get it wrong. I mean, Jazz Chisholm, I think last I checked, was like 1-for-7.
0: Yeah, the last one I saw with Jazz, the ball was a meatball right down the middle. He thought it was a ball. Jazz, open your eyes, man. No, I like the ABS challenge system. It's fun, man. Like, it's exciting. You heard right there the crowd waiting, like in tennis. And the crowd's waiting for the replay to come up. Everyone's in it together. It's a good opportunity to point and laugh at the umpire. Everybody likes doing that. And it's quick.
5: It, the Rockies guy, that the ball was out of the zone? But like, and then he basically came back and hit the game-winning homer? Seattle.
0: Yeah, it was it was earlier in the season. Yes, I remember what you're talking about. No, it's
5: the ball was
0: like
5: a foot off the plate, and then they called it a strike, and he used the ABS, got it back, got the 3-2, and hit the game-winning homer in the bottom of the eighth.
0: I just love how fast it is. You know, the NBA, you have a challenge. You know, they're talking about it for 12 minutes, and then they come back and they make a ruling, you know. Make it quick. All right, Mikey, go ahead. You make it quick.
2: One thing that we miss with some of these challenges, though, is like the great, like, manager fights. Like, remember Kicking Dirt and everything? And TCU manager for TCU yesterday, Kirk Sarlos, he did get ejected for arguing a call that was overturned. It said that he was clocked at crossing over the field, took over 1 minute. Jeers from the home crowd. So just wanted to throw that in. All right, some other news. The WNBA, they came out with their power rankings of best players, and ESPN has actually got a little controversy going because Caitlin Clark not ranked down till number 10. If you want to hear the top 10, they have Asia Wilson 1, Alyssa Thompson 2, Nafisa Collier 3, Stewie at 4, Jackie Young 5, Sabrina Ionescu, I can never say that right, 6, Alyssa Gray 7, Paige Beckers 8, and Kelsey Plum 9, with Caitlin Clark at 10.
0: Yeah, when you initially hear, Jordan, that Caitlin Clark is ranked 10, it's like, what? And then you hear the list, and it's like, all right, that kind of makes sense. You know, like, I think it's pretty accurate. And if we're being honest here, Jordan, now, yes, you take into account she missed most of last year because of injury. But if we're being fair, through 2 years, Caitlin Clark's WNBA career has fallen under expectation.
5: that's why when I read that, I didn't look it up because I wanted to see what everybody said. I'm thinking, is that too high or too low? Like, to me, it's like she didn't play. She was injured. Like, what are we going to rank her, like, one of the best players in the league? Like, I could see an argument both ways. So I wasn't even sure which way we were talking about. Like, were people surprised that she's even ranked that high? Because if you don't play, how can you be like, well, she's one of the best players in the league?
0: Mm-hmm.
5: What have we seen her do as one of the best players in the league?
0: I think it's a big year for her.
5: No, absolutely. Like, she needs to stay healthy. Obviously, that's the big thing. If she stays healthy, she's going to be a great player. But
2: right, there was that scare in the preseason game when she went down. I think everyone held their breath for a second.
0: Yeah, I think she's got a little bit to prove.
5: And when that happens in the preseason game, even you're like, oh, she can be injured again? Again, yeah. That's just the kind of where we at. It's been like a year now.
0: Yeah.
5: We're kind of going through this.
0: What else you got, Mikey?
2: All right, this one I've been holding on to, and I'm really not too sure. In Beijing, actually, you just saw, what was it, last week or a week before in London, they had a runner break the two-hour marathon.
0: Oh, yeah. Yeah.
2: Well, in Beijing, they had a, for the first time, robot win a marathon. He beat out 1,200 human competitors. It's a bipedal humanoid robot developed by Chinese smartphone maker Honor, whatever that is, or Honor, however you say it in Chinese. Anyways.
0: Sure, you got it right.
2: Yeah. I don't think it's a big deal. I mean, you get into a car and you can, you know, obviously drive fast. Is the robot? I don't know. If you see this robot thing, I'll send you the picture.
0: Oh, I don't like it.
2: So creepy.
5: I'm with you. It's like, wait, can't they just make a robot run like super fast
2: anyway?
5: That's
2: what they did, yeah.
5: Like, yeah, I mean, so what? Like, yeah. Should be able to make a robot like run as fast as a car, basically.
0: I don't like it.
6: This thing running is terrifying. I just saw a video on Mikey's screen. It like looks like he's like boxing really fast.
2: I got this for you, actually, Zaz. You'll like this. Jalen Brunson is a Roman Reigns fan. Talked about it after the game against the Hawks.
7: Real quick, outside of the playoffs, as a wrestling fan, what did you think of Roman winning at Mania and the Bloodline getting back together?
8: See, these are the questions I want to ask. I want asked.
9: If I would have asked you that first, you would
8: have
9: killed me.
8: Well, you should have asked it first. Very excited. Very excited. I have a handshake with one of our trainers, and we acknowledge him before every game. So.
0: Oh, there you go. You got to acknowledge your tribal chief if you're Jalen Brunson. I love this. And I think that you got a lot of stones if you're that reporter after a NBA playoff game. You're asking Jalen Brunson about the Bloodline getting back together, Jordan.
5: Yeah, you probably should wait and pull him on the side and ask him that. It's probably a little wasteful at the end of a press conference there. But hey, you know, the joke's too easy. I'm a Knick fan and I love Jalen Brunson, but I've seen him flop. He can be a good wrestler.
0: Oh, man. You got to acknowledge your tribal chief, Jordan. You got to do it. And Jalen Brunson does it right there. Shout out, Roman Reigns. All right. There you go. Some rapid fire water cooler for you right there. Alongside Jordan Ronan, I'm Jonathan Zaslow. Coming up next, an epic collapse by the Celtics as they blow a 3-1 series lead. They're done. We'll get more into that next. Best week ever on ESPN Radio.
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11: 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Bang, he got it. And the Thunder have taken the lead.
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26: Hello and welcome back to another episode of The Call Box. This is where you go for police info. And I'm your host, Lieutenant Vince Lewis, coming to you once again from police headquarters, beautiful downtown Phoenix. Yep. Co-host, PIO Sergeant Rob Scherer. Welcome back to the show. Welcome to the new building.
27: Yeah, looks good, boss.
26: This Exciting. Is the new set. What do you think?
27: Love it.
26: We're going to try it. New spot. Might change. Speaking of change, we're going to introduce our very special guest, newly promoted police administrator, Ben Swanholm. Welcome to the show.
28: Thanks. Thanks for having me.
26: Yeah, you bet. You're over the lab.
28: Correct.
26: So lab is an acronym or...
28: Well, lab is a shortcut of laboratory, okay. But Laboratory Services Bureau is our technical operational name.
26: We awesome. Love our acronyms.
27: Yeah, yeah. Obviously, such an important and valuable asset to the Phoenix Police Department. You guys do so much that I don't want to say is hidden or anything like that, but not necessarily championed all the time. It's just kind of like, hey, we'll get that. We'll do this. Stuff that you know, evidence and whatnot that you think back to the 80s that you could have or... newer cool stuff that you're not even thinking about it right now. When you go, now where were you before, Ben? Before
28: I've you only became administrator? In the laboratory.
27: But before administrator, what were you over? What section?
28: So I was assistant crime lab administrator and I was overseeing the forensic DNA section, toxicology section, and the evidence screening section.
27: Okay. Moving up to administrator, what else? Like, what is that transition going to look like for you personally now taking that whole awesome building? In and of itself.
28: Well, I mean, the building's great, but it's really the building is nothing without the people right. inside. And so really it's expanding the support role and the avocation role from a three disciplines to eight disciplines, from 60 people to 170 people. So it's really just expanding that role and really supporting all of the teams versus just like the smaller three teams that I was supporting before.
26: So you grew up in the organization?
28: Correct.
26: How did you start? How did you get started with us?
28: So I interned with the Phoenix Police Department while I was still in school. That was over the summer of 2006. And then during the internship, to qualify for the internship, you had to do polygraph background. That's when we had polygraphs for civilian employees still. And we have grants at the lab. They had had a position for a grant. They had done an interview process for that. That person did not pass their polygraphing background, and I had to pass mine to get the internship. I went to court to watch how court works for forensic scientists on Thursday, and they're like, hey, we just had this come up. When are you gonna graduate? And it was probably like 2 or 3 weeks. And like, I guess you could maybe fill this role. So the next day I met with the supervisor of the DNA section at that time, Kelsey Reed, and she offered me the grant position. And then from that day forward, I've been in the box and growing and improving. So
27: that's awesome. So you've literally come from almost kind of intern into the building, and now 20 years later,
28: yeah,
27: managing that.
28: I mean, you can argue I had a week off between when school officially ended before internship, and then I graduated on Saturday, and then I started on Monday. So just right into one thing after another.
1: That's pretty phenomenal. So, what's your educational background in?
28: So I have a Bachelor of Science in Forensic Science and Criminal Justice with a minor in Chem from University of North Dakota. That's where I'm from originally. And then I have a Master's in Police Administration with an emphasis in Forensic Science Administration from Loyola University, New Orleans. And then like Certified Public Manager, all some other, you know, components of that, but formal education. Anyway,
1: that's incredible. Well, we're going to head into the break. We got about a minute left before that, and we're going to be talking with Police Administrator Ben Swanholm, newly promoted. He's over the crime lab. We're going to talk a little bit about reality versus TV, which is always a fun topic when we're talking about that. I think one of the more popular topics out on television is police work, and it's either the crime lab or the street, you know?
28: Yep.
1: So, but we're going to talk a little bit about your world, the crime lab, how you got there, what you've seen, help dispel some rumors, maybe some truth versus reality when we come back from the break, and we'll hit it. So stick around. We'll be right back.
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1: Welcome back to the Call Box. This is where you go for police info. We're here with newly promoted Police Administrator Ben Swanholm. You grew up through the organization, you started as an intern, work your way up through the crime lab to the position that you're in. The whole place is your show now, but like you said, it's the people, right?
27: Yeah. Yeah, and it's awesome. You know, when I first came here, we got to do, it wasn't necessarily a fun thing we had to do together, but it was so, it's wild. We've actually done tours over in the lab, and even within the organization, you really don't know how robust and how much the lab really does for an organization. So it's awesome to see you rise and see you get to that spot. And really it's exciting to see kind of where Ben gets to take it now.
28: Sure.
27: Any objectives you see right out of the forefront that you want to do that might benefit the lab individually or the department as a whole?
28: You know, not that much from a significant standpoint. You know, we've had really great leadership throughout the whole 20 years that I've been there. So, you know, I'm just continuing the path of exceptionalness from the past directors that have been there. So it's not, we don't need to reverse course or change anything dramatically. It's just refining certain things that just come up some days.
1: Do you feel like you're rushing to catch up to the technology as it progresses? You said there's 8 disciplines that you now have?
28: Correct.
1: What are they?
28: So we have crime scene response, we have toxicology, firearms, latent print comparative, evidence screening, forensic DNA, trace, controlled substance, and hopefully that's all. Hopefully I got them all.
27: I think right? You
1: that's enough. Yeah. Anyway, so this is a topic you both have covered. I want to throw this at you and let me know if you can even speak on it. But there's something going around now, and it's getting a lot of popularity. People are talking about genetic genealogy. Mm-hmm. And is that something that you guys, is that from your world? Can you talk on that?
28: Yeah, so we don't do the actual genetic genealogy testing in-house. It's a significant enhancement of different instrumentation and processing and those sorts of things. And so we, if we participate in it and working on the case, we have several approved vendors that we utilize. We also partner with Maricopa County Attorney's Office on some grant work related to that. The FBI assists Phoenix PD with some of those instances as well. It's a whole like additional level of field as well as research in genealogy. And so we let the people that do it every day do that. And then downstream, we may progress to doing more work in that area, but the scope is so big and so large to the volume that we're currently using it that it's not in the wheelhouse. But 5 years from now, 10 years from now, we're probably in a different box.
1: And what it is, correct me if I'm wrong, Rob, but it's taking evidence from a crime, biological evidence from a crime, that you're able to link through family connections using both research and biological evidence. You're able to link a person, a suspect, to a crime through their family members and the knowns, right? It's all about matching the knowns with the unknowns?
28: Yeah, so typically what ends up happening is we will develop a profile that goes into CODIS, Combined DNA Index System. It gets searched in there, but the person who potentially committed this crime is not necessarily in the system. And they may not be in any system. And so subsequently, a lot of people have participated in like 23andMe and those types of testing and have opted in to have their profiles be able to be searched by law enforcement. Right. And subsequently, we can take and develop those types of profiles, which are more granular than the profiles we'd normally put in CODIS. And we test it again using this more granular technology, and subsequently it gets searched through genealogy. And where it ends up matching is some sort of relative. But it can be very challenging because there could be a lot of people with the same surname or same aspect. So like there's like, let's say it connects to Smith. Well, there's a lot of Smiths, right? So then like it's a lot of work to be able to figure out what Smith or what Smith family that it's from. And sometimes they can figure it out and sometimes they cannot.
27: Yeah, sometimes the family trees, even if you narrow it down to maybe kind of sort of in the same world, the family trees are robust. And even at that, correct me if I'm wrong, but this genealogy and those kind of leads that it gives you, it's exactly that. It's not a lead. It's not probable cause. It's not establishing it. As an investigator, we're still going to Ben's house and saying, hey, now I've got to this point. I was able to use this to get me to this person. Now I need to establish that element that really lets us nail down this case. And that's what we're still coming back to your lab to really, really get that and nail it down.
28: Yeah, once that typically happens where they start working through the leads that come from the genealogy, they'll start getting samples from individuals that they identify through genealogy, and they'll send them to us and we'll process it and compare it to that normal DNA profile that we process during the crimes.
1: Yeah, so you're here on your own merits as the new police administrator of the crime lab, but I'm going to give you an opportunity to champion, like you said, the people that work underneath you. Tell us how great they are. Tell us how great it is to work with the people that you work with every day, knowing that you're steps away from solving crimes and putting bad guys in jail.
28: Yeah, I mean, I mentioned it to the team when I first started, right? Hopefully I can make you all proud, because they are the ones that are on the front line collecting the evidence, doing a lot of the hard work. Our crime scene teams, you know, that's a very thankless job where they're out at scenes for 8, 10 hours, 15 hours, it's 115 degrees, and they're seeing, you know, a lot of what the patrol officers see by all means, but every homicide, there's a crime scene person there. It's not like, oh, I saw a homicide once a month. They're seeing a homicide every, you know, 2 days or those sorts of things. And really, they do a really great job of evaluating that scene, working with the case agents to collect the valuable evidence at those scenes, and then bringing that to the lab. And then the rest of the teams do their work of using the best technology we have to be able to facilitate developing information to help resolve those investigations. There's never a question in my mind, and there's never been in 20 years, of the dedication of the members of that lab that are there for doing everything they can to provide effective information for the investigators, whether that's identifying some thing, some property, some detail that gives a lead to the investigator, or the other side where somebody, they're looking at person A and we develop information that person A is probably not the person that we should be looking for.
1: How close is what you do to TV and CSI?
28: Not close at all.
27: Not at all?
28: Not at all.
27: You mean we can't put a print right into a computer and it spits out everything?
28: So we do put a print into a computer. It just doesn't spit it out that fast, right? So a lot of the times we'll say, just as a generalization, right? One case is at least 40 hours plus work of investment of multiple different individuals. So on TV, they go from crime commission to crime solved to they're going in jail and the trial happened in less than an hour. And that's just not what actually happened.
1: Well, I want to thank you, Administrator Ben Swanholm over the Crime Lab for coming on the show. I want to thank my co-host, PIO Sergeant Rob Scherer. Thank the crew for producing. 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
11: Welcome to another edition of Valley Watch. I'm Jody Ehler, the Civilian Public Information Officer for the Phoenix Fire Department. We are now officially in May, which is crazy. We don't even want to talk. We don't want to jinx it. It's like a no-hitter in baseball. The weather in April was so good. Let's just keep our head down and keep moving forward. We do have a couple things to get to before we get our guests to join us this week on Valley Watch. This week, we celebrated our wildfire safety media event down at the Phoenix Regional Training Academy. We had a whole host of agencies, federal, state, local, regional partners coming down and showing the coordination, the apparatus, and the preparedness for what we are now entering peak wildfire season. Even in Phoenix, there's some outlying areas that interface with the wildland areas. There's a lot of things that you can do in your home and around your home and in your community to make sure you are wildfire prepared. You can become a FireWise community. You can check out all of that information at the City of Phoenix website for the fire department, phoenix.gov/fire. There's a whole wildfire safety page to find out what you can do. Yesterday was National Wildfire Community Preparedness Day. So if you missed that, if you didn't celebrate that yesterday, celebrate it today by creating a defensible space around your property, and we'll go from there. We, of course, in May, we have school getting out for many schools. We're going to talk a lot more about water safety in the coming weeks ahead. We will obviously continue to address the heat safety as we all navigate what we expect to be another very, very hot summer. All of that can wait for at least another week. Joining me this week on this edition of Valley Watch, very happy to have from our community assistance program, and we're going to tell you what that is and the vitality to not only the fire department, but for the community of Phoenix at large. From the community assistance program, he is the CAP coordinator, Bernie Peralta, also a field instructor through ASU, and one of the interns through the CAP program. Courtney Berman joins us here on Valley Watch. welcome to the show.
12: Thank you for having us.
13: Thanks so much for having us.
11: Bernie, we can start with you. I know that this is something you guys continuously try to do to educate as many people as possible, what CAP does, what your roles and responsibilities are, what the vital services you provide. But what would your overarching preview be for the program for our listeners?
13: Yeah, absolutely. I'll just focus in on a little bit. Nationwide, you might hear something like 911 alternative response. That's what we focus on. You know, immediate crises in the moment. It could be behavioral health in nature. It could be providing aftercare. It could be assisting grieving families, our in-house populations. That's just kind of a quick 15-second snippet of what we do.
11: So this is a lot of times you are going to be on scene for a 911 call that may not require the same intervention from police or fire that a traditional call would require. Is that right?
13: Jody, you're 100% correct. Yeah, all the calls come through the 911 system and they get triaged. So essentially our specialized units can go out and provide that specialized service to our community.
11: I think anybody in their life who has had someone that they care about that has dealt with a mental health crisis or mental health issues finds, at least I know I do, some real comfort knowing that there are specialized individuals such as yourself but through the CAP program that can respond if there is a reason for a 911 call to be made. I feel like that's was a real gap in public safety for a long time, wasn't it?
13: Absolutely. In our field, not to dive too much into it, but a part of our role is identifying where are the service gaps, because there are services that do exist, but how do we connect our community to those services?
11: It's a great program, and I know it's growing, and I know it continues to, as we try to highlight and share the success of it, and it's something that we hope to see continue to grow. And one way that it's growing, the internship program. And as I mentioned, Courtney is an intern through CAP. Courtney, how are you? And how has your experience been as an intern?
12: Wow. I don't know how to sum it up in as little time that we have, but it was an amazing growth opportunity. I'm so grateful for the experience. It opened my eyes to so many different aspects of public safety and social work that I don't think I could have got at any other internship.
11: When you were starting, what was your expectation or understanding of what the community assistance program did? And now at the end, how is it different or how is it aligned?
12: Yeah, so at first it seemed like chaos because in my mind, we're going out to 911 calls. It's on-scene crisis intervention. And that was something that scared me. And that's sort of what drew me to it, because the point of a practicum internship experience is to go out of your comfort zone. And I wanted to learn and grow as much as possible in the last year of my bachelor experience. So at first, I thought it was going to be just constant, nonstop, go, go, go chaos. And now that I look back on it, it was extremely informational. I had so many opportunities to ask questions and to learn and to grow and to think on my feet, while also given the support that was necessary in my social work journey.
11: Bernie, what kind of responsibilities do interns through your program, what are they afforded and kind of what do you ask of them?
13: That's a great question. Our role is best prepare, you know, the next generation of workers, you know, with our partnership with ASU. So we really want to mirror a lot of their duties to what our responders, what our specialists are doing out in the field. So really their job duties look a little similar, but we do build in a safety net for them because we know there's going to be growth. We know there's going to be mistakes and we want our students to come back and learn, but especially from their mistakes, especially in the field of crisis.
11: So if you're responding to an emergency call and CAP is called in, I'm trying to give our audience a better idea. Are you providing counseling on the ground? Are you there to be a calming influence? Are you administering any sort of safety protocol? What is sort of I'm sure every call is different and every experience is unique, but what is sort of the general rule when you're on site of a 911 call?
13: Absolutely. The first thing is to go in and assess the situation because you're responding essentially to a 911 call and you want to prioritize safety for yourself and for your team. So you want to go in and assess what's actually happening. You want to provide emotional support. You want to especially build a relationship with that person. That's the first and foremost, the best thing you can do, along with safety as well. Because if you can't build a relationship with that person, you know, it's going to be difficult to help them problem solve, empower them to get them where they need to go.
11: What drew you to this field?
13: That's a great question. I've been in the field of behavioral health for 16 years now. I would say just the drive, just teenage years, just not having I don't want to say I didn't have support from, you know, my own personal experiences, but I knew there was, I could have benefited from more support. And having come into this field, working with specific populations, especially our diverse population of Phoenix, you know, I come from a Hispanic background as well. My mom's from Mexico. My dad's Mexican American. I just knew, you know, our culture could use, you know, somebody like myself going out, helping break down, you know, some barriers, some communication gaps in the field and really provide back to the community. So I would say those two things really fueled me into this profession.
14: And Courtney, back to you and your experiences, behavioral health is a large part. It's not the only thing, but it's a large part of what CAP does. Was that something you were interested in prior to becoming an intern, or is it something that your interest has grown through your experiences?
12: Absolutely. Yeah. I would say my interest was in helping people, and I didn't know exactly what that looked like, which is initially what drew me to this internship, because with the CAP program, I got exposure to grief. I got exposure to addictions and substance use. I got exposure to behavioral health and SMI and the unhoused population. And so really, I got experience with every population within Phoenix, and it really helped guide me towards what do I want to do in the future and what does that look like for me with the knowledge that I'm taking from my internship.
14: Would you say, it sounds like it, would you say that now you've gone through this internship, you have a clear idea of what your professional path you hope it to be in the future?
12: I'd say a less blurry vision of that path. This internship has also opened my eyes to how many people are out there in need of help and in need of services. And if anything, it's just reaffirmed that the CAP program is necessary and it needs to continue growing. And we need to incorporate more and we need to have more support for people in Phoenix and outside of Phoenix and every other city. It's a big need.
14: If you were speaking to a group of people that were students that were thinking about for the next school year of what internship they wanted to participate in, and there's a bunch of options. Internships are always, I believe this one, correct me if I'm wrong, Bernie, is this a paid internship,
13: yeah,
14: correct?
13: Absolutely.
14: So there's a lot of internships that are unpaid. You find a good paid internship, that's a really good one. If you were addressing a group of undergrads that were considering their internship options, what would you say to them? And not to convince them, but to help guide them in their choice if they were considering CAP?
12: Yeah, I would ask if they were interested in making a visible impact and if being a self-starter and if thinking clearly on their feet and interacting with individuals in their environment, if that's something that lights up inside of you and sparks that inspiration, go for it. It's a lot of movement and a lot of coordination with a bunch of different people and organizations and different resources and different companies throughout the city. But if you like the organized chaos, like I mentioned earlier, then you'll really thrive in this environment. If you're a self-starter, if you're willing to go out of your comfort zone, I would recommend it.
14: It sounds like in many ways a mirror to what so many of our firefighters deal with on a day-to-day basis, which is you don't know what the next call is going to be. You don't know what your next day is going to look like. For some people, that's a really enticing thing. For other people, it might be a big challenge because they want some predictability and routine. But it sounds like in your experience, there was a lot of different things you were exposed and got to experience that you weren't maybe expecting or didn't anticipate.
12: Right. And that was a big fear for me at first. In all honesty, I was nervous about that. And that's something I actually addressed in my interview is what do I do if I come across something that I haven't experienced before and I don't know if I can handle? And Bernie actually said to me, look, you've got us in your corner. You have your teammates, your responders on your team that are here for you. And in addition, we have a supervisor on call 24 hours a day, 7 days a week, as well as a coordinator like Bernie. You always have someone to talk to and for support. And I never felt like I was alone in this. So even though you're exposed to some pretty serious traumas, you get to see the impact firsthand.
14: That sounds to me like the perfect experience for an internship, preparing you for the real world by exposing you to the real world, by having some really healthy support behind you so that you're not overwhelmed or asked to do something that you're not yet qualified to do.
12: Right.
14: Would you consider, would you want to work for CAP or a similar organization in the future after your experience?
12: Absolutely.
14: Yeah.
12: It is an amazing program. I think there's room for growth, and it's a wonderful program. In Phoenix, CAP is amazing. There's other programs around the Valley and in Arizona as well. It's a definite yes from me.
14: Bernie, what for the nuts and bolts of the internship program, is semester long, year long? What's sort of the time requirements that interns are asked? And just to reiterate, it is a paid through your entire experience, or is it partially paid?
13: Yeah, I'll get into that. We're actually actively recruiting right now. We do our recruitments typically in April just to prepare for the fall and spring semesters. It is a 2-semester commitment just because the training is pretty intense and hands-on. It needs about a month, almost 2 months of training. You know, that includes field training, classroom training, and just that 2-semester commitment is required just to get a full experience of what crisis work is like. And can you repeat the other part?
14: Just the week to week, is it 20 hours a week, 10 hours a week? Like, what's the time commitment on a week to week basis?
13: Yeah, it can be up to 20 hours a week or so. Just in the field of crisis, sometimes your calls go over, you know, you can't pause somebody's crisis in the middle. Sometimes, you know, you go over 20, 21, 22 hours, but all those hours, they're paid. We treat you like professional. You get paid like a professional too in the internship setting.
14: That's awesome. And for more information, what's the best way for people to find out or apply to become a CAP intern, CAP intern?
13: Phoenix.gov/jobs. But we have our, I can't remember off the top of my head, our specific community assistance program home site has a section for interns as well.
14: I remember because I built that, and it's phoenix.gov/CAP. And then there's a link for the internship program, and you can find the application right there.
13: Appreciate it, Jody.
14: Yeah, of course.
13: You.
14: Bernie, Courtney, great stuff. Thank you so much for sharing your stories with us today.
12: Thank you.
13: Anytime. Thanks for having us.
14: That'll do it for this edition of Valley Watch. As we like to remind everybody, thanks to our friends at Bonneville. And if you're driving around and you hear sirens and see flashing lights,
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20: For many of us, spring gardening starts the same way each year. A trip to the garden center, a few bright flowers, and the goal of making our yards come to life again after a long, dreary winter. Lately, though, some Americans are shifting focus and are thinking more about how space functions and serves the surrounding environment, not just how it looks. For longtime gardener Ginny Steibelt, this approach transformed her personal garden in North Florida.
6: What changed my whole viewpoint on gardening was not what could I grow here, but what belongs here. I joined the Florida Native Plant Society in 2006, 2 years after we got here. And that changed my whole view. What belongs here? What is the real Florida?
20: Steibelt is also a botanist and award-winning garden writer who has spent decades reworking her own landscape with native plants. She believes a garden can be both beneficial and visually appealing at the same time.
6: The native habitat is good for the birds. It's good for the pollinators. And so it's less centered on the gardener herself and more centered on what do the birds need and what do the pollinators need. And that way it just changed my whole thing. Well, other than vegetables, it changed my whole viewpoint about what should be growing here.
20: In the Northeast, Jim Glover has watched this same shift from a different perspective. He's owned and operated Glover Perennials since the 90s, a wholesale plant nursery. The business supplies plants to retail garden centers across the region from Philadelphia to Boston, with a growing emphasis on native varieties.
19: We're not exclusively growing native plants. However, it is a direction we've been continually expanding upon. And frankly, it's because we see a market demand expanding. And so we're responding to that. Philosophically, it aligns really well with our own interests and our own beliefs.
20: After nearly four decades in horticulture, Glover says this moment stands apart from previous trends. For years, the ideal American yard followed a set formula: a large green lawn, a few manicured shrubs, and some carefully placed bright flowers. But that approach left little room for what was lost along the way. In many communities, especially suburban ones, much of the untouched natural habitat has dwindled away.
19: It's the realization that our gardens are like the new nature, and that gardens play a role in sustaining local biological diversity. And more people are realizing this. We have a duty to planet Earth to be kinder and more thoughtful in our gardening practices.
20: Steibelt says moving toward native plants doesn't have to happen all at once. Small changes, little by little, can transform a space. One place to start is right under your trees.
6: Take out the grass from around the tree and put in shrubs and bunching grasses and pollinator plants and ground covers around the tree. So the tree will be happier without the lawn, and the leaves that the tree sheds becomes mulch for that area, be basically a grove.
20: From there, she recommends working in sections, replacing parts of a traditional lawn with native plants, shrubs, and ground cover. Over time, that can reduce chemical use and help bring back pollinators.
6: The lawn services are poisoning the insects ahead. They spread insecticides, landscape-wide insecticides, landscape-wide pesticides for fungus and other things, which is not helpful to the soil.
20: Steibelt believes there's a time and

0: Turning point is the move away from the all-grass yard. Replacing even a portion with ground cover can help. These are low-growing plants that spread out and form a dense layer across the ground.
1: Ground covers are more interesting than just spreading mulch in large swaths. And we more recently have been dwelling on this idea that lawns are overused in modern landscapes, and that we are strong advocates for reducing your lawn space and replacing that lawn that you don't really use by turning that lawn area into a meadow. It certainly could be filled with a lot of ground covering species, but this is actually another application for using natives. Turning a lawn into a meadow reduces your environmental footprint dramatically because you practically don't have to irrigate at all. And you, once it's established, you don't really have to do much of anything to it. An occasional weeding is about all the maintenance you do.
0: So how do you build a garden that actually works? Glover says it starts with understanding your conditions, from sunlight and soil type to how water moves through your space.
1: Knowing your site conditions is number one, frankly, regardless of the type of plant you're using. Is your site sunny? Is your site shady? Is your soil dry and sandy? Is it a wet area? Is it a clayey soil? So these are all factors to understand ahead of time to select plants appropriately that are going to thrive. Just because it's, say, a native plant doesn't mean it's going to thrive everywhere.
0: Glover encourages people to lean on local expertise along the way.
1: I would preface that independent garden centers tend to have better abilities to dispense knowledge rather than, say, the box stores, which you're going to be hard-pressed to find someone with enough knowledge to educate you. I will say, talk to your neighbors who are into gardening. You know, you can certainly go to your local cooperative extension agency. But the fact is, there's so much information on the internet nowadays. And it's true, you have to know your source, but you can certainly find really good information online. I would also say when you are visiting your independent garden center, and if they don't have the plants that maybe you already researched and believe you would like to use, if they don't have them, most independent garden centers will find them or special order them for you.
0: And even with all that guidance, not everything always goes according to plan. Steibel shares one mistake she made when planting tulips for the first time in her North Florida yard.
2: So I planted 64 tulip bulbs, trying to recreate what I had in Maryland, and I planted them in several places around the landscape to find out where they would do the best. But in the spring, I got two leaves. That was it. So it was a total failure. And I talked to my neighbor about it. She said, oh, everybody knows you have to put it in the refrigerator. Well, it doesn't say that on the tulips.
0: It's a reminder that even experienced gardeners run into setbacks, especially when working in new climates or conditions. The misses are all part of the process.
2: You never stop learning. You find out new things all the time. Even though I've been working very hard at this in my retirement years to, you know, be successful, every year I learn new stuff.
0: So while spring may get people back outside, it can also be a moment to reconsider what these yards and gardens are meant to do. In part two of this story next week, we take a closer look at some of the specific steps behind building a more balanced and native garden. Learn more about this topic and our guests, Jim Glover and Ginny Steibelt. Head to viewpointsradio.org. 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Our studio manager is Jay Silvers. I'm Gary Price.
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3: Space travel is expensive, arduous, and dangerous. And yet, we seem determined to send humans into space and back to the moon. Even when we have so many problems here on Earth that need our attention, like war, poverty, and climate change. For some, though, the reason behind why is easy.
4: We as humans are inherently explorers, that we are just sort of programmed to go beyond, you know, and push the frontiers. And I think to some extent, that's true of humans. If you look at human history, especially deep human history, right? We know that our species first evolved in Africa, and it has expanded to occupy nearly every habitable speck of land on our planet. And now we're expanding beyond that. So in some ways, it seems like a continuation of what, you know, we have been doing for literally millions of years.
3: That's Scott Solomon, teaching professor of biosciences at Rice University and author of Becoming Martian: How Living in Space Will Change Our Bodies and Minds. His interest in space travel took root early, influenced by shows like Star Trek and films like Star Wars.
4: So I saw Project Hail Mary recently, and that was so much fun. And I even wrote an article kind of trying to tie that back to what's happening now with Artemis, because no spoilers here, because people might not have seen Project Hail Mary. But, you know, at its heart, it's about following a person on a space mission, on a dangerous and sort of high probability of failure kind of mission. And I think that that is at the heart of why we're so enamored with the Artemis II mission, right? You know, why it's different when we send people to space versus when we send a rover to Mars. Like, it's super cool.
3: Like many of us, Solomon was glued to the NASA live stream, following everything the astronauts were doing and saying, including when something as simple as the toilet on the Artemis II wouldn't work.
4: This is something that is a little bit different, actually, for like the Artemis II mission, because compared to the Apollo missions that went to the moon back in the 60s and 70s, the big innovation in the toilet department is that there is one. So the Apollo astronauts did not have a toilet per se. They basically had to attach a device to themselves that would just hold on to their waist, and then liquid waste could be basically ejected from the spacecraft. For the Artemis II mission, they have an actual area on the spacecraft, on the Orion spacecraft, where they can kind of go into a private area, and there is actually a toilet facility. And so that was actually something that, interestingly, they had some issues with during this mission, because the urine line actually got frozen at one point, and they had to reorient the spacecraft slightly so that the sun was hitting that portion of the spacecraft so that it would thaw it out.
3: And it's details like these that highlight a bigger reality. Living in space isn't just about rockets and landings. It's about the day-to-day basics, which brings up a crucial point. How do you manage basic hygiene in space? How do the astronauts take a shower?
4: They basically wipe themselves down with wet wipes. That's the main kind of way that they can maintain personal hygiene. Yeah, and that's similar to what the Apollo astronauts have done and also what astronauts do on the International Space Station. So you can't, you know, take a shower. You can't immerse yourself in liquid. You know, sometimes astronauts describe it as being kind of like a prolonged camping trip or something like that, right? But yeah, you know, even on a camping trip, sometimes you can go jump in a lake or something like that. So it's one of the challenges.
3: Another challenge of prolonged spaceflight is the psychological and physical strain of living in a tight, enclosed space for days on end.
4: If it's just for a few days, sure, you can manage. But if we're starting to think about longer experiences, like having a moon base, right? You know, how big is the space that you're going to have? How much privacy do you have? You can't easily just go for a walk if you need to go kind of get away and get some fresh air and recharge your batteries. So those are real issues.
3: While in orbit, the Artemis II crew described flares that indicated meteorites hitting the moon's surface. In fact, meteorites hit the moon's surface all of the time. How can astronauts possibly build a settlement on the moon when its surface is constantly bombarded?
4: That's one of the risks and one of the challenges. And one of the reasons why building infrastructure underground, or at least protected by lunar regolith, is a good idea. You know, you have a couple of issues. You've got the impacts of meteorites, which are constantly hitting the moon. I mean, they're hitting Earth too, but as you said, we have an atmosphere that helps to kind of burn them up. So they have to be quite large for them to still have enough mass when they reach the surface to cause much damage. And then the other issue is radiation exposure, because the atmosphere on Earth helps to block some of that radiation. The other thing that we have on Earth that the moon doesn't have is a magnetic field that also blocks radiation. So the moon has neither of those things, and it makes the radiation exposures much more extreme.
3: Scientists wonder if they can genetically alter human biology to withstand greater amounts of radiation to survive in space over long periods of time. And that question has pushed researchers to look at some of the most extreme life forms on Earth. To test this theory, they sent a microscopic animal called a tardigrade, also known as a water bear, into space. Tardigrades are found worldwide and live in aquatic and semi-aquatic habitats, such as lichen and damp moss. They can withstand high amounts of radiation and pressure.
4: They look like gummy bears with like a little nozzle for a nose. I think they're adorable, but they have been brought up into space and exposed to the vacuum of space and space radiation and survived. Some researchers have figured out some of the genetic basis for how they're able to do that, and then taken those genes and put them into human cells in a lab, in a petri dish. But those human cells then had a greater ability to tolerate radiation exposure after they had received those genes. So at least in theory, we could do more of that type of thing and basically equip people living in, you know, in space, on Mars, wherever, with the ability to better tolerate those conditions.
3: Even though living off planet may be hundreds of years into the future, Solomon and many researchers know we need all that time to prepare. Our bodies have evolved and adapted to the Earth's environment. Everything from our hormones to blood circulation is driven by Earth's gravity, magnetic field, and so much more.
4: There's a lot of our biology that we don't even think about how tied it is to being on planet Earth. I mean, even just like the Artemis II astronauts right now, one of the challenges that they have is there's no day-night. Right? I mean, you're out in space. The sun's not rising and setting. And so, you know, they have to kind of create that daily cycle, and mission control helps them create it. They can turn the lights on and off. I was just listening as they were playing their morning wake up song, which is great, you know, but like, okay, they're going for 10 days. What happens if you're there for years or your entire life, right? And, you know, the conditions on other planets like Mars are different in some ways, right? And our biology is tied to that. The ways in which our hormones are kind of expressed and how that influences our mood and our biology and things like our metabolism and our immune system, it's tied in with those daily cycles, with those annual cycles. And all that would change if we were living, especially for multiple generations, in a place that had completely different cycles and different conditions.
3: And that's where the conversation starts to shift from what's possible to what's acceptable. Even if we had the technology to alter human cells to make them radiation resistant, should we? We'll explore these questions and more next week. Solomon's book, Becoming Martian: How Living in Space Will Change Our Bodies and Minds, is available now online and in select bookstores. 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For more behind the scenes, follow us at Viewpoints Radio on Instagram, X, and Facebook. 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Our executive producer is Amira Zaveri. Our studio manager is Jay Silvers. I'm Marty Peterson.
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10: This is Viewpoints Explained. I'm Ebony McMorris. The next time you sit down at a restaurant, take a look at the menu. It might feel a little smaller than you remember. Fewer options, less variation, maybe even a missing favorite. With food prices being higher than normal, you might assume the restaurants are trying to cut costs, but there's more to the story. According to the National Restaurant Association, many restaurants are still dealing with supply chain issues that reduce the availability of certain ingredients. Add on top of this, worker shortages and a higher turnover rate, a simpler menu reduces the need for last-minute ingredient swaps and helps keep kitchens running more smoothly when staffing is tight, especially when it gets busy. A smaller menu also helps to reduce food waste. The more items on a menu, the more ingredients a restaurant has to keep on hand, and that inevitably gets tossed out. The U.S. Department of Agriculture estimates billions of dollars in food is lost each year in food service settings, often resulting from overpurchasing and unused inventory. Many owners are also hopeful that a streamlined menu will boost customer happiness. Research from Cornell University found that when people are given too many options, they're more likely to feel overwhelmed and less satisfied with what they chose. In other words, a shorter menu can make decisions feel easier and more certain. So the next time you dine out, you may see a smaller menu paired with a handful of seasonal or weekend specials. As costs remain unpredictable and customer habits continue to shift, many in the industry say the days of massive everything menus that offer everything from sushi to pad thai to Chinese fried rice may be over. That's Viewpoints Explained for this week. More in a moment.
11: Welcome to Culture Crash, where we examine what's new and old in entertainment. In the 70s, 80s, and 90s, film culture was overtaken by provocative movies for adults driven by a central ethical or moral dilemma. Francis Ford Coppola's The Conversation in 1974 grappled with the oncoming wave of surveillance and the end of true privacy in American life. In 1993, Jonathan Demme's Philadelphia explored the stigma of HIV and how America was treating its sick and dying gay men. For decades, movies like this more frequently drove ticket sales and conversation all around the world. But in the more corporate studio-dominated landscape of the 2010s and the 2020s, these kinds of movies have become rarer, with cinemas full primarily of IP fare like Star Wars and comic book adaptations that have brighter colors and clearer lines between who is good and who is bad. But every once in a while comes a movie like The Drama. A new A24 film from writer-director Christopher Borgli starring Zendaya and Robert Pattinson. The drama examines an engagement under pressure. The week of their wedding, fiancés Emma and Charlie play a game with their friends where they all reveal the worst thing they've ever done. When one fiancé isn't ready for the other's secret, it throws the rest of their week into disarray as the wedding continues hurtling toward them even as they desperately try to sort out their own feelings and intentions. At once an ethical dilemma film grappling with a very serious topic of American discourse, and also a wedding farce with plenty of hilarious commentary on the wedding industrial complex, the drama is the kind of movie you want to see before dinner so you and your friends can chat all night about the movie's characters and their motivations. The drama is out now. I'm Evan Rook.
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0: It's Game 7 Sunday. I'm Chris Smith. After the Pistons completed the largest halftime comeback by any team facing elimination in postseason history to force a Game 7 against the Magic, Boston Globe writer Gary Washburn says one team has all the pressure on their shoulders.
1: I think this game is humongous for the Orlando franchise. If they lose this game and lose this series, okay, you blew a 3-1 lead like the Celtics just did, and you blew a 24-point lead in Game 6, heads are probably going to roll. There's probably going to be some real organizational changes in Orlando if they lose this series and go out in the first round. So there's a lot of repercussions for the Magic in this game.
0: Heard on ESPN Radio's Game Night. This is the fifth time that the 1-8 matchup in the first round has gone seven games. In the previous four instances, the one seed finished the job and won the series. Coverage begins 3 p.m. Eastern with tip-off at 3:30 East on ESPN Radio and ABC. Later, the Cavaliers host the Raptors in Game 7 of the first round, which is great news for Cleveland, as the home team has won all six games so far in this series. It's also a Game 7 on the ice between Tampa and Montreal. The Lightning are trying to avoid a fourth consecutive first-round exit, while the Canadiens are chasing their first series victory in 5 years. On the baseball, where the Cubs host the Diamondbacks in an American League showdown, coverage of Sunday Night Baseball begins 6:30 p.m. Eastern on ESPN Radio and the ESPN app. And Braves right fielder Ronald Acuna Jr. left their win against the Rockies in the second inning because of a tight hamstring and will have an MRI to know the extent of the injury.
2: Hey, it's Michelle Smallman, and coming up Monday, as we head into the second round of the playoffs, I'll tell you which player left has the most to gain. It's Unsportsmanlike, 6 a.m. Eastern, right here on ESPN Radio, ESPN2, and ESPNU.

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0: Matt Jones.
2: Are you excited about the final round of the Masters?
3: I hate that I'm watching for the same reason everybody else is watching, to see if Rory's going to collapse and blow the biggest lead ever after two rounds. So
2: it's not the biggest lead.
3: It was the largest lead after 36 holes.
2: After two rounds.
3: That's what I said.
0: Myron Metcalf.
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2: Weeks ago, Rory actually won. 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Myron Metcalf, it's great to be with you this morning. Do you have anybody you would like to see lose today?
3: I wasn't rooting for Rory to lose. I wasn't rooting for it. I thought America was kind of watching.
2: No,
3: to see
2: America
3: the train
2: likes up. Rory. He's our Northern Ireland mate.
3: Whatever that means. I just think a lot of people were wondering if he would collapse. And no, I don't enjoy people collapsing. But I think sports is about that.
2: Yeah, well, I enjoy seeing people's successes, and there were a lot of successes yesterday. You got to see a Game 7 victory with Philadelphia winning at Boston. You got to see an exciting Kentucky Derby, hockey playoffs. The Carolina Hurricanes win their first game. Which of those stories were you most excited about?
3: I think the Embiid, you know, what he did, the dominant game that he had against Boston, and then to see him, he never plays a full game without going to the locker room at some point. So at some point in the game, like, he's going to get hurt, and he did yesterday again. But I thought Embiid, for all the ways we knock him for his lack of durability, he carried that team, man. I think in one of the best games that we've seen from him.
2: He was great. Well, if that's the one you're most interested in, how about we just do it right here off the top?
0: What are we thinking about?
6: We're trying to think, but nothing happens. Nothing happens.
0: Time to find out. This is Off the Top.
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0: With Matt and Myron.
2: Well, after being down 3-1 in Boston, the Philadelphia 76ers found a way to win two road games and get the victory at a Game 7 last night. Joel Embiid kind of looked like, I don't know, he looked like me after I work out for the first time in 2 months. Is his body, he was stiff, he fell down a lot, had to be stretched, but nevertheless scored 34 points in a big victory. Tyrese Maxey, two great late drives where he just took, when the 76ers were struggling with offense, took his men to the basket. And Boston went 5.5 minutes without making a field goal down the stretch, yeah, and produced what I thought was some of the ugliest offense I've ever seen. Just shoot threes and hope throughout the end of the game. So what's the bigger story? Is the bigger story Philadelphia winning or Boston sort of collapse in the last three games?
3: I feel like it's Philly winning to me. I mean, what were they? I think they were 0-18, down 3-1. And I think the Celtics were 32-0, up 3-1. So you have the history there. I don't think they beat the Boston Celtics in a series in more than four decades. Embiid being hurt, coming back. So I think it's definitely Philly. And when you look at the playoff picture, it's not just that they beat Boston. I think they have a real chance to get to the finals if Embiid can stay healthy. That's the story.
2: Nah, they're not beating the Knicks. Come on. They're not beating the Knicks.
3: What makes you so confident in the Knicks?
2: I'll put whatever you want on that one. I mean, if you want to take old man Joel Embiid and the 76ers, you can. I think that it's the Knicks in five. And no offense to say, I think that's an impressive victory. I actually think it's impressive for Joel Embiid to have come back and play like that. Most people have sort of dismissed him as a star anymore, right? Like, they kind of thought that Joel Embiid, honestly, there was a part of me that was wondering halfway through the year, like, is he ever going to be even playing again? Is Joel Embiid just done? And then you have Paul George, self-proclaimed playoff P, who has really had no playoff success, then come and have a really good game. And then you're sitting with Tyrese Maxey. I mean, where is Tyrese Maxey in the ranking of best players in the NBA? Wherever you think he is, I bet you he's higher than wherever you think he is. Like, I mean, to me, he's like a top 10 12 player in the league, and I don't think people think of him like that. And so seeing all that is impressive. But with all of that said, Meyer, the story is the choking Celtics, which is what I really enjoy. I love watching the Celtics lose. This may be a bad habit of mine, but nothing gives me more happiness. There are like five franchises that when they lose make me happy. Duke.
3: No.
2: The Celtics. The Patriots. That's another one. You may notice a theme here a little bit. The Red Sox. I enjoy watching. And I have no connection to Boston. Kentucky is nowhere close to Boston on a map. But there's something about watching Boston fans lose, Myron, that makes me very happy.
3: You started the show saying that, you know, for me to, you thought I was rooting for Rory to lose.
2: Yes.
3: And that was bad that you only root for people to succeed.
2: That's an individual. I'm rooting for an entire city to lose.
3: Well, and I think America's okay with that, right? The problem I have with Boston is when you go to their airport, they have all their championship banners hanging over your head when you check in. And that's the arrogance of that. Is a little bit, it always bothered me a little bit. Like, that part never seemed necessary to me. So, when all four.
2: You don't like airport trash talk?
3: No, like, I'm checking in, you know, I'm checking my bags, and there's like the Bill Russell 1963 banner with it. Like, get out of here with that. That's not necessary. But they do it to rub it in. So, yeah. I think it's fine for everyone to be happy to see Boston as a city struggling right now. They're
2: more than struggling. I mean, think all what all's happened, right? I mean, you have losing game 7.
3: Yep.
2: The Bruins lose in 6 games in hockey. The Red Sox are, I think, 13-20 and in complete disarray. Fired a manager for reasons I don't exactly understand. Mm-hmm. Mike Vrabel is, you know, what day of the week is it, real quick? Is it Sunday? Well, then Mike's not in counseling today. Every day depends. Like, every day he's got different times. His family is going to need him. There are other days they do not. But there's at least a Mike Vrabel cloud, I think it's fair to say. The Patriots.
3: That's a thunderstorm.
2: Oh, you think it's more than a cloud? You think it's a thunderstorm?
3: Yeah, definitely.
2: You think the thunder is rolling?
3: Yes. Get to the shelter, near shelter. I feel like that situation is right now.
2: They blew out in the Super Bowl. Has it come out who took the pictures?
3: No, and I don't.
2: Because I heard someone say it was just a couple staying at the resort. No one believes that, do they?
3: I think TMZ reported that. I don't know that we'll ever know. The identity. I'm still curious.
2: But why would a couple at the why? And who had? They had a Zoom lens, Byron.
3: Yeah, I don't know any of the particulars or details. But
2: see, why is it everybody acts like you can't talk about this? This is genuinely affecting the season, is it not?
3: Oh, I'm fine talking about it. I still got to see what happens this season. Like, to me, will this become a storyline? Like, if they win big, it won't be. But
2: it is a storyline now.
3: If they struggle, yeah. And I think, did you see the season ticket holder meeting?
2: Oh, yeah, it got like a huge round of applause.
3: Yeah, round of applause. So,
2: do you think that's good or bad, or is it just natural?
3: It's weird, I would say, more than anything. You know, it's weird.
2: Do you think it's not like we're going to rally around our guy? It is weird to be like, you've been caught in this scandal. Now's the time to give you a standing ovation.
3: Yeah, I don't think we know when to give people a round of applause anymore. Like, there used to be a list of times we did it. Now we just do it to the point where it just doesn't have the same power.
2: Where was the list before? Where should you get a standing ovation? At the end of a play?
3: End of a play. Dignitaries, usually, when they walk into a room.
2: Dignitaries, okay.
3: I don't know.
2: I've seen you do that. I've seen you give a round of applause to the president before.
3: Someone who overcame something. You know, someone coming back from something.
2: Like an ESPY speech.
3: Yeah, someone coming back, you give them a round of applause. The list wasn't much.
2: But you don't think I'm a football coach and I was at a resort with someone that wasn't my wife is the time to give them a round of applause.
3: I think that's where you pause and just kind of let them come out and don't.
2: Do you do complete silence?
3: You don't make it seem like it's like Rudy or something. Like, the way they, you don't do the slow clap. Like they did. That was odd.
2: So you're thinking, what if the Patriots season ticket holders had gone on stage and put him on their shoulders? Yes,
3: I think they were ready to. If they could lift them, they would have. Like, it was just,
2: him out of the building. Yeah.
3: Stuff like that is only drawing more attention to it. I just think it's going to be a very weird season for the Patriots.
2: Yes. And I totally agree with you on that. But back to the original point of enjoying the misery. I watched the end of that game, and I was nervous. And, like, when Joel Embiid hit that three to put him up four, I was, like, looking at the non-existing Celtics fan on my couch like I was making one up and talking trash to him and go, yeah, what you got to say now? I enjoy. There's something about watching Boston teams lose. I think, Myron, I'm not alone. I think it gives America joy. It felt like America, Joel Embiid, this unsympathetic figure for years in sports, it feels like he was part of America's team last night.
3: Yeah, I mean, I don't know. For a night, you know, we got to remember.
2: Yeah, it's for a night. That's not going to be Philly's like that history. Next week.
3: I don't totally know that we agree want Philly you. Representing everybody.
2: But would you agree for one night?
3: Yes.
2: That it felt like America, which is crazy because you're right. Philly is not a likable thing, but I think America was rooting for him yesterday.
3: Yeah, I mean, it seemed like he was the underdog maybe for the first time and it's kind of a sympathetic figure to your point and just played great for all of the ups and downs he's had. It's also cool to see a guy. To your point, we thought it was over maybe for Joel Embiid.
2: I thought it was over.
3: To come out like that was impressive, man.
2: I mean, the idea of when you watched him play, even in the last couple of years, you could see the talent. But he moves like a man with arthritis. And the fact that he was able, and even last night, he moved like
3: he got hurt,
2: was it? Yeah. Yes. He had what? Maxi fell into his leg a couple of times. So, anyway, big win for the 76ers. And they move on to the next round. And, you know, they're one of many interesting stories in this playoffs, plus the Kentucky Derby. You know, I went, Myron, and I met like a broadcasting icon and had to kick him out of my seat, which I think is important to talk about. So we will deal with all that and the NBA. Two more Game 7s are tonight. That's next here on Matt and Myron on ESPN Radio.
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0: little Brooks and Dunn here on Matt Myron. Out in the country, past the city limit sign, it's Matt Myron on ESPN Radio. You ever boot scoot and boogie, Myron? You ever done any line dancing?
1: No. Is this Brooks or Dunn? Which one is this?
0: This is both of them. They both are today. They're a group.
1: No, but one is singing. Who's singing? Is this Brooks or Dunn?
0: This is Ronnie Dunn right there. Kip Brooks, he sings sometimes, but Ronnie Dunn has the powerful vocals.
1: They're like Penn and Teller, a little bit. Like,
0: well, it is true, I think, in most of these duos, one person is carrying it.
1: Yeah.
0: Right? So, like, in Penn and Teller, which one's the one that talks? I feel like he's carrying it.
1: Penn talks. Teller doesn't talk. Although he started talking. It.
0: All right, so go through. Simon and Funkel. I think it's very clear that he, Simon, carries it. What are some other duos?
1: Casey and JoJo. I think people would say Casey probably carries.
0: They didn't feel like JoJo held up his weight.
1: Yeah, JoJo great, but I feel like Casey is the star. Everybody knows Casey.
0: Did anybody move on between Casey and JoJo?
1: No, they had Jodeci.
0: And JoJo was Jodeci. I guess Joe was Joe. Yes. Casey was C. Devontae. What happened to Devontae? Just kicked him out?
1: Well, you know, things happen.
0: That's rude, though. It's one thing if Justin Timberlake leaves NSYNC, but if you have Jodeci, which is three syllables, and then two of the syllables do a career without the third syllable, I think that's rude.
1: That's rude. I mean, Devontae was okay. Those dudes from NSYNC were doing like infomercials before Justin Timberlake came back to them, man. That's
0: happened? What did Devontae do after Jodeci broke up?
1: I don't know. I'm probably hanging out, you know, but then they eventually came back together, but I think NSYNC.
0: Hall and Oates, is one of them bigger?
1: But they hate each other, though. You know, they don't talk.
0: Why do Hall and Oates hate each other?
1: They've hated each other for years. They make music still, but they hate each other.
0: Wait a minute. They hate each other, Hall but they still make music.
1: Hall and Oates hate each other.
0: Interesting. Well, I won't say what it is, but there is a show that used to be on this network.
1: I don't know what you're talking about. Well, let's talk about the Derby, man.
0: But I'm saying there is a show that used to be on this network that they did it every day and they didn't like each other.
1: I don't know anything about it. I know about the Derby.
0: I think you are aware of it. You don't have to talk about it if you don't want, but I'm just looking at it. Byron gets so.
1: I know about the Derby. That's what I know.
0: Well, we're talking about the playoffs and Casey and JoJo and Brooks and Dunn. Two game sevens today. I don't know if these people like each other. Hall and Oates suit each other,
1: they hate each other.
0: And they kept performing together.
1: Yeah, they despise each other.
2: The lawsuit finally ended their partnership.
0: See, I had no idea. Well, you think that's going to happen to us one day, by the way? Is there going to come a time where you and I are going to end up like suing each other or something?
1: I hope not. Over what?
0: Talking about shows in the past that were the host hating each other.
1: I don't think that'll happen. But, I mean, it is weird that some duos kind of
0: duos don't work anymore. Yeah. Yeah, that's Mike and the Mad Dog.
1: Yeah.
0: Oh, I guess he's also here. Never mind. There are shows.
1: How about non-media groups? Well, I think that's kind of what.
0: The media ones are the ones I know the best. Pistons and the Magic, game seven today. Raptors and the Cavs, game seven today. Neither of those games on paper seems marquee. Which one interests you the most?
1: You said that like Rafferty. Do you know that? You said Piston, then the Magic. That's how you said it.
0: Well, me and Rafferty, we got onions. So which one are you most excited about?
1: I think for me, it's probably Pistons Magic because the Pistons are the top seed. Nobody knows the Pistons are the number one seed, by the way.
0: Nobody.
1: Nobody has any idea that they were actually the number one seed. Kay Cunningham got hurt, and they were still winning. So this team had everything. And then they just showed up to the playoffs and confirmed every doubt that people had about them. Like, people said, you got to prove it. We were talking about that. And then they are down against the Orlando Magic, and here they are in a game seven. Yes, an historic comeback in game six, and everyone's saying, wow.
0: Not a historic comeback. One of the worst halves of basketball ever played.
1: Ever.
0: At the 19 same points in a half.
1: But the fact that a number one seed needed a 24-point comeback against the Magic says a lot about who the Pistons are. How do you get into this hole in the first place? That should be the number one question.
0: I agree with you, but we do just need to go back for a second on that Magic collapse. I mean, they missed. What was? How many shots was it, guys? Was it 27 straight shots?
1: It was more than 20.
0: It was some just obscene number of shots that they missed in a row.
1: Yeah, I believe it was the worst basketball we've seen.
0: It's the worst playoff basketball I've ever seen. Now, can you come back from that? Can you play one of the worst games in history and then come back and win the next game?
1: Yeah, because it can't get worse. Right? I mean, how much like you've been
0: that's
1: to
0: what
1: the,
0: you do if that's what you do if you're the coach? Well, this can't get worse.
1: Yeah, you've been to the bottom. I don't think pro athletes think like we do. Like we think about this. No, how do you overcome? Like they do this all the time.
0: They just move on. You're right.
1: They're the best of the best.
0: You're right about that.
1: And they know that there were many games, multiple games where they were better than the Detroit Pistons. You were up 24. At that point, the Pistons were one of the worst one seeds we had seen in these playoffs. So I think certainly the Magic.
0: But they've also had it open up. I mean, let's say the Raptors beat Cleveland today. The Pistons could have had a horrendous start to the playoffs and still find their way in the Eastern Conference Finals, right?
1: It's all there for them. But the fact that they're struggling against the Magic just says a lot about some of the challenges they're having. Jalen Duren in the contract year not showing up. It just doesn't make a lot of sense that they're in a Game 7 situation against the Orlando Magic right now.
0: Well, I mean, you can hear it there on ESPN Radio. Tune in today, Game 7 of the Magic and the Pistons. Coverage begins at 3 Eastern here on ESPN Radio, the ESPN app. It is presented by Gusto. I will say this. I was at the Oaks Friday, and, you know, people will come up to me, Myron, and they'll try to talk sports, right? And usually it's something like, it's usually about Kentucky. So they'll come up and go, is Mark Pope going to have a team?
1: Yeah.
0: How are we going to do good football this year, right? So this guy came up to me at the Oaks. I'd never seen him before. And, you know, people are dressed. You've seen the fashion at these events, right?
1: Yeah.
0: You know, this guy, he's got like a green suit on. And he comes up to me and goes, so what do you think about the Magic? I didn't know what to say. No one has ever in my entire existence, Byron, come up to me and asked me what I thought about the Magic. And I didn't really have an answer. What would you have said in that situation if it were you?
1: I would think it's 1992 or something like Penny and Shaq were playing.
0: I hope we can re-sign Penny and Shaq.
1: Because no one's ever said that. Now, remember, Paolo Banchero, as a rookie, people thought this dude's the one. I mean, this guy.
0: But he's had a bad year, but he had bounced back in these playoffs a little bit.
1: I mean, 45 the other night. I think you're seeing a team that there's obviously something there, but you got to win this game. Because I think
0: you got to win this game. Jamal Mosley will not be the coach next year if they lose, because it's been a disappointing year. I mean, they are in this game as an 8 seed in part, Myron, because their year has been so disappointing.
1: But that's so amazing, though. You're up 24, and people are talking about giving him a contract extension.
0: Well, they should never.
1: And now here you are. You lose Game 7, and everything collapses.
0: I will say this: three teams that I think had runs or seasons that could have made their fan bases feel better. Orlando, Atlanta, and Boston, the way their series are going to end is going to make it to where things that were otherwise good stories feel awful. Like Atlanta had a great year, but because of that collapse and losing by 60, it's not going to feel that way during the offseason. The Kentucky Derby was yesterday. History was made, and Myron, I will get his thoughts, and I'll tell you from the scene. That's next here on Matt Myron.
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0: Center.
1: A pair of game sevens on the NBA docket. I'm Chris Smith. The Magic look to become just the seventh number eight seed to eliminate a number one seed in the first round when they take on the Pistons in the Motor City. Detroit is just 5-5 in game sevens, but a perfect 4-0 at home, which is tied for the most wins without a loss in postseason history. On the flip side, the Magic 2-2 in game sevens with both losses coming on the road. Coverage begins 3 p.m. Eastern with tip-off at 3:30 East on ESPN Radio and ABC. And after R.J. Barrett's game-winning three-pointer in overtime helped the Raptors avoid elimination, two-time NBA All-Star Terrell Brandon says the Cavs will rebound in Game 7.
2: Oh, I definitely give the Cavaliers the edge being at home and having Donovan Mitchell close this thing out. I'll tell you what, you know, I respect the Raptors and, you know, R.J. Barrett, he must have had some of that Canadian prayer going on at the end of that game because... Yeah. What a shot at the end of the game. But, yeah, I'm looking forward to the Cavs closing this thing out.
1: Heard on ESPN Radio's Prime Time. The Cavs are 4-0 all-time in Game 7s at home and have won four straight Game 7s, the longest active streak in the NBA. On to college football, where Texas Tech's quarterback Brendan Sorsby has retained attorney Jeffrey Kessler to try to regain his college eligibility, sources told ESPN's Pete Thamel and Adam Schefter. Sorsby is currently under NCAA investigation for sports gambling, and the school announced that he was checking into a residential treatment program for a gambling addiction. And tune in to Sunday Night Baseball as the Cubs host the Diamondbacks in an American League showdown. Coverage begins 6:30 p.m. Eastern on ESPN Radio.
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4: Yeah. Matt Byron here on ESPN Radio. So we were talking a minute ago about duos, starting with Brooks and Dunn. Yeah. And we brought up the idea of duos who work together for a long time, but end up not liking each other, but still have to work together. And Simon and Garfunkel, Hall & Oates. I have looked up a list, Myron, of the famous duos in various walks of life that have not liked each other. Would you like to see these? All right.
5: Yeah.
4: So we mentioned those. Liam and Noel Gallagher from Oasis. Not just singers together, but brothers that end up not liking each other.
5: Oh, they broke up? I didn't realize they broke up.
4: Well, they broke up, got back together, but they've always hated each other. So they're brothers. Yeah. They sing, today is going to be the day, but they still don't like each other.
5: That can happen because that's like a dual relationship, you know, making music with a sibling.
4: Sarah Jessica Parker and Kim Cattrall from Sex and the City.
5: I heard about that. I heard. Were they mean to Kim Cattrall, or am I making that up?
4: I think it was more like the three others didn't like Kim Cattrall. Because, you know, when they did the sequel, she wasn't in it.
5: Yeah.
4: Kim Cattrall didn't even do it, and I thought she was the best character on the show. She wasn't even in the sequel ones.
5: Yeah, I thought they kind of like isolated her. I'm team Kim Cattrall, I think, on that.
4: Vivian Lee and Clark Gable in Gone with the Wind. They had to play a couple in love yet didn't like each other. That's tough.
5: Well, what happened? What did he do?
4: I don't know that he did anything.
5: Probably
4: they
5: did.
4: They just didn't like each other.
5: Hey, that's interesting.
4: How about this one? Kobe and Shaq.
5: Yes. They fought. They got like to a physical fight.
4: Yes. But they still kept winning, even though they were acknowledging they didn't like each other during the process. A lot of times this comes out later. Kobe and Shaq, we knew they didn't like each other while it was happening.
5: You know, if you listen to Shaq, that was one of his biggest regrets that you know, they didn't have a better relationship when he talks about it.
4: And then finally, I had no idea about this. James, I feel like this would interest you because you're a nerd. The two people that played R2-D2 and C-3PO didn't like each other and would fight and insult each other behind the scenes.
5: What? Who?
4: Did you know that, James? R2-D2 and C-3PO?
6: And I'm not sure why you...
5: In Star Wars?
6: You would think that I knew that.
5: Does James know Star Wars? I don't...
4: You feel like a Star Wars guy. Are you not a Star Wars guy?
6: I mean... Not like over the top Star Wars guy. I like it. I've watched all the movies.
4: Okay, so now isn't it interesting that R2-D2 and C-3PO, two droids, didn't like each other in real life?
6: Yeah, I think that's a very interesting.
7: Why do you say it like that, Matt?
5: What? C-3PO. Why do you say that?
4: How are you supposed to say it?
0: It's like one word, C-3PO. Not
5: C-3PO.
0: Not C-3PO.
5: Yeah, you say,
4: I say R2-D2 and C-3PO.
5: You say C-3PO. No, C-3PO. That was the name.
6: The emphasis on the P is kind of...
4: The emphasis is on the P. No,
0: it's like C-3PO. You have like a period like, between every word.
5: You said like you're talking about a hip-hop group from 1994. C-3PO. Like, I don't know.
4: Your emphasis is on the C.
5: C-3PO.
4: Mine's is on the 3. Mine's on the 3. P. C-3PO.
0: But you're making it sound like two different words. It's only like two different word.
5: People you're talking about.
4: Well, anyway, the point is not about how I pronounce it. The point is that they fought. They fought. So there's some more. If you can think of others in sports or music or whatever, duos that ended up not liking each other, 888-SAY-ESPN, we will take your calls. Yeah. Now, thankfully, yesterday at the Derby, the winner, which was, what was the name of it? Something Tempo. I already forgot.
5: Golden
4: Tempo.
5: Which is a great name.
4: Cherie DeVoe becomes the first female trainer in history to win the Kentucky Derby. Just a couple of years after the first female trainer to win a Triple Crown race, was just, I think, 2 years ago. Now we get the first female trainer to win the Derby.

0: here. Did you enjoy it?
1: I love an underdog. Like, that's my favorite. Is
0: an under horse.
1: Under horse, yeah. Horse. And it was, the last quarter mile. And I've learned more about the horse racing world since working with you. Golden Temple had a look. As I'm watching the race, Golden Temple had a look.
0: You saw a look.
1: That we can see. Like, when you've watched enough of horse racing over the year.
0: So you're saying as the horses were walking out, you saw something in Golden
1: Temple? No, I saw on the turn. Golden Temple had a look. And then Golden Temple hits the stride, hits the button. And I thought it was just incredible, man, to beat Renegade. But Renegade was impressive, too. Renegade got bumped and pushed and...
0: Yeah, he's on the rail, which is death in the Derby. You can't win from the rail. He gets bumped at the beginning. Then he gets bumped in the middle of the race.
1: Yeah.
0: Still comes up. Looks like he's going to win. That's Mike Rapoli, who, of course, is the big NIL guy for St. John's, and he owns the United Football League. Yeah. So he's very involved in sports. He ends up coming in second. Did you like the fact that the jockeys in first and second were brothers, Jose and Irad Ortiz?
1: That was cool. I mean, that was a cool moment, but I think certainly the first woman to train a Kentucky Derby. Like, how old is it? The Kentucky Derby is what, 150 years?
0: 152 years old.
1: So, I mean, to see some of that history was just really impressive. And I love that we've got all these cameras on everybody. So I watched her whole celebration.
0: Did you like she was jumping up and down and like holding herself up? And I thought that was great, because I bet she probably didn't go into the race thinking she was going to win.
1: Yeah.
0: And then when it happens and like she loses, gets so excited, I thought that was really cool.
1: I watched that video a bunch of times, but I watched like her whole crew with her, because you can see her trying to motivate the horse. She's got a friend or whoever is next to her.
0: She's got a friend who wasn't having it.
1: Who was scared to get her emotions up, and then at the end you could see her being like, wait a minute, this is about to happen. So to watch all the emotions of the whole crew, I just thought that was fun.
0: I did too. I really, really enjoyed it. And the Derby's got such a great spectacle. I go almost every year. Myron, have you ever been to the Derby? Do you have any interest in that?
1: It's on my list for sure. We had a bunch of Derby parties up here, but I want to go to the actual Derby.
0: Do you want to dress up in that? Do you want to wear like the very Southern suits and hats do you want to like get into the vibe of it all?
1: Yeah. I mean, it's more for like women dressing.
0: No, it's
1: like,
0: not.
1: They're the stars.
0: Oh, no. We dress up too. I had
1: cares though. I mean, it's the women.
0: I had a very beautiful paisley like jacket and a nice hat.
1: But that's not the runway. The runway is like all the women in the hats and the outfits and all that. I mean, that's kind of the whole thing. But no, it'd be cool to put on a suit and watch the horses.
0: We gotta get you to the Derby.
1: I've been to the Belmont.
0: I talk about this all the time. As sporting events, there's only a handful of sporting events a year, Myron, that get higher ratings than the Derby. And for some reason, the hardcore sports world doesn't always lock into it. And I've never understood it, because there'll be 17 million people that watched that race yesterday.
1: Well, I do think it's hard because it feels like a one-off. And it doesn't feel like part of something else. But it is part of something else.
0: But if you watch the lead up, you can learn everything you need to learn. Like, you can run, like, Go Happy was a horse. The guy who trains it, his wife had just died. So it was in honor of her, right?
1: Yeah.
0: I mean, you can learn these horses' stories, and they can become, Myron, almost your friends for a little while. You can have horse friends.
1: Is that what you had growing up? Did you have horse friends? Is that what you had growing up?
0: Like, yes. What did you think of the horse at the beginning, that Great White that fell over and then knocked his jockey down?
1: I didn't understand it. I guess that's normal, because no one reacted but like the fans. Like, watch it, I bet. Because they just kind of got up, took him out of the race, and kept going. That jockey was almost crushed.
0: I know.
1: And I was going to imagine if he's hurt. That changes the whole race. So I think what I enjoy, or not enjoy, but I didn't realize how hard it is to get a horse into the
0: stall. Yeah.
1: What do they call it? The stall? What is it?
0: Yeah, they push them into the gate. It's not called a stall, a gate.
1: I mean, that's like so. And then do they have female horses to kind of bait them? Is that what they're doing? Like, to like
0: what? Female horses bait them? What are you talking about? This is not a set of a movie.
1: No, there'll be like a second horse. And these horses are kind of like close to that horse. Like, what is that horse doing?
0: No, they're just walking them out there. They're just walking.
1: But they're usually like nipping at them a little bit. I thought they were friends or buddies. So

0: You think the horses thought it was their walking partner. With the Derby horses are dating?
1: Yeah, I thought it was like a relationship. I thought it was like they're bringing like Sue the horse.
0: Oh, wait a minute. I like this. You thought the way the trainer will walk out with his family.
1: That's
0: you
1: his
0: thought
1: girlfriend.
0: The Derby horse came out with his girlfriend.
1: I thought that was his, like, his main one. I think, and then she's like, you know, and she's walking proud, and she's like, yeah, this is, and he's kind of nipping at her. Like, I thought,
0: wow, okay. I didn't know that. So this is like if Joe Burrow were to walk in with his girlfriend to the game, you thought that's what the horse did. You're the first person I've ever heard 100%. Guess that. Interesting. Okay.
1: I thought that's why they were so close to each other.
0: 888-SAY-ESPN. If you could think of famous duos that didn't like each other, Myron clearly doesn't think the Derby horse and the horse walking with them don't like each other. That would.
1: They're not. So you're telling me that that's just like a regular horse?
0: Yeah, those are just like normal horses employed at Churchill. Those are like worker horses.
1: I don't know if they're normal, man. I'm telling you, that's. They know what they're doing. That's all I'm telling you. They know what they're doing.
0: We will take your calls. 888-SAY-ESPN. And I'll tell you the story really quickly about how I had to kick a famous broadcaster out of my seat and enjoyed it. That's next here on Matt Meyer.
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0: I will say, you guys that listen to this show, you do produce funny texts on the text machine. So I remember, if you listen to the show, I'll get texts from you if you want to send them. 772-774-5254. One person writes, Myron thinks the Derby has horses that are hired by the hour to walk the other horses on the track. Is he saying they are horses?
1: I'm not touching that. But I am saying, I think, I don't know what attractiveness is in the horse, but they go and get the real ones. They go and get the number one.
0: Now, we also are looking for duos that have fought. Somebody writes in, Bert and Ernie. Did you know Bert and Ernie don't like each other?
1: You can see it. You see it on the show. And it's not.
0: James said Ernie loves Bert. Bert doesn't like Ernie, but yeah. Ernie loves
1: Bert. No, Ernie loves Bert. Yeah, Bert wants nothing to do with Ernie.
2: Bert really gets upset with Ernie sometimes.
1: Yeah,
2: Bert's a little messy.
0: Well, somebody wrote that Bert and Ernie have the vibe Myron and I do and say, I'm Bert and Myron's Ernie. Is that true?
1: I think it depends on the day. Honestly.
2: It's a little true.
1: Sometimes we're both Bert, I feel like.
2: Did someone do a Photoshop?
0: Me is Bert and him is Ernie?
1: No.
0: Okay, I can take that. All right, so we got people on here who are going to suggest duos that don't get along. James in Kentucky, who is it?
3: It's Fred and Ethel from I Love Lucy.
0: They apparently hated each other, right?
3: Yes, because Fred was so much older than Ethel, she hated him.
0: And, how old was Fred? This was like a Belichick Jordan Hudson thing.
3: Yes, he was a lot of years older. I don't know exactly, but he was way older, and she didn't like it that man playing her husband was so much older than her, and they just hated each other.
0: Wait a minute, Fred and Ethel, are those the neighbors, or are you talking about the neighbors?
1: Ricky Ricardo and Lucy, right?
0: Yeah, Fred and Ethel. Are you sure you don't mean? Is that
1: all in the family?
4: No. It's the neighbors from I Love Lucy.
0: Okay, the neighbors.
4: Their friends hated each other in real life.
1: Oh,
0: okay, gotcha. All right, I appreciate the call. I didn't know that about Fred and Ethel. Let's go to Jacques in Anaheim. Go ahead, Jacques.
5: Hey, bonjour, mes amis. Comment ça va? Hey, this is Jacques in Anaheim. How about Dean Martin and Jerry Lewis?
0: Oh, yeah, they did hate each other, and that's what ended up breaking them up. And that's another one where they both were very successful, but I guess Jerry Lewis kind of pulled away in the end. But that would be tough if you're a comedy duo, Myron, and you don't get along.
1: Yeah, tough for Sammy Davis, who was friends with all of them, you know. But Jerry, yeah, that's a good one.
0: That's a good one. Linwood in North Carolina. Linwood, go.
6: Yeah, I'm on Myron's side about the horses. Like they said a few weeks ago. You tell them, Myron.
1: Yeah.
6: They know what's up. You can't trust a horse butt and a smile, and you know it.
1: Listen, I'm just saying.
0: I don't know what that means.
1: If you watch the build, if you watch them walk, those horses' full attention is on that horse they're walking with. You know, and
0: it might be like horses in a bar, like they've just met them and they're trying to get to know
1: them. It looks like they're trying to get the information. Like
0: trying to get the digits.
1: Yeah, they're trying to understand. It looks like they're saying, what you doing after the race? Like, that's the vibe I get from it, from those two.
0: I had no idea. Let's go to Corey in New York. Go ahead, Corey.
7: I got two of them. McNabb and T.O.
1: Yeah, that's a good one.
7: Didn't the trio in Boston get along? Like, yes. Ray Allen. Paul Pierce?
1: It was more Ray Allen and KG, I think. I don't know if you saw the 75th anniversary team. Ray Allen walked by Paul Pierce and KG and, like, didn't acknowledge them. Like, there's a video you should see.
0: So Ray Allen didn't like the other guys. I didn't know this.
1: Didn't acknowledge them at the 75th anniversary. Just, like, walked past. And you can see KG is a lot. Like, you probably got to be a certain kind of person to really connect with a KG, in your face, loud. That's not Ray Allen, I don't think.
0: Interesting. I had no idea. Yep. That's one I actually learned. Let's go to Cliff in North Carolina. Go, Cliff.
8: Man, what you know, bro?
0: What's up?
8: How about them Hurricanes, baby?
0: Go Canes. Look at that. Every game in the playoffs so far, yet to lose us, be behind.
8: I know. Isn't that something? Well, what I was calling y'all about is I was listening to y'all talking about duos that didn't get along. Hall and Oates are getting along great now because John Oates died last year.
0: Is that true?
1: It's not true. No, he didn't. He didn't die.
0: So he didn't die.
1: He didn't die. John's alive. You might be thinking of somebody else. They're still touring.
0: They still tour.
1: Yeah, they tour separately.
0: That's crazy. I had no idea. Well, I'm glad he's alive. I didn't have strong opinions one way or the other, but I'm glad he's doing well.
1: John is good.
0: All right, let's go to Devin in Ohio. Who you got?
9: I have Special Agent Gibbs and the forensic tech Abby Shooter on NCIS.
0: Do you mean they don't like each other in real life or on the show?
9: They don't like each other in real life. They had a bad falling out.
1: Really? What happened?
9: It was very public. It was something about Agent Gibbs brought his dog on the show, like behind the scenes, and it bit somebody, and he wasn't supposed to bring them back, but he kept bringing them back, and then that's how Abby's not there anymore.
0: Oh, really? They kicked him off the show? Kicked her off the show.
1: Do you work on NCIS? Like, how do you... Like, you said it like you were on set when this went down. Is that...
9: No. I've watched it for all 26 seasons, so I'm a
1: you
9: big
1: watched
9: fan.
1: 26 seasons?
0: Wait a minute, you watched all 26 seasons of NCIS?
1: You should be on the show.
9: I fall asleep to it on my tablet every night. I just pull it up on whatever.
0: You have to be the only person on Earth who's watched all 26 seasons of NCIS.
9: Every episode at least twice.
0: Oh, you've watched them all twice?
1: You should be on the show. They got to put you on the show. Wow. You should get a cameo.
0: Appreciate the call. That's insane. Let's go to Randy in Wake Forest. Go, Randy.
10: Jagger, thanks, y'all. Y'all are hilarious. Love the show. I got Mick Jagger and Keith Richards and Abbott and Costello.
0: Jagger and Keith Richards is a good one. Appreciate
1: they don't get along?
0: No. They've always kind of, but I don't think they hate each other. I think they just kind of have like a, you know, just a little feud. But yeah, but they haven't gotten along in like 35 years. That's exactly right. Let's see. Marcella in Cleveland has something to say about what you said about the horses. Marcella, go ahead.
1: Yeah.
11: Yes, sir. Yeah, those horses that be with the racehorses, those are parade horses. And because thoroughbred horses are hot-blooded type temperament, they keep them calmed down. So they try to keep them stable.
1: But they're female horses, right?
0: Are they female horses?
11: Not all of them females. Not all of them are female horses. In fact, I'll tell you a little secret. I used to be a licensed groom at the thoroughbred racetrack here in Cleveland, Thistledown. So I pretty much know about horses.
1: Okay. Some of them were female, though, right?
0: Well, let me ask you a question, Marcel. Why is that a secret? You said, yeah, why is that a secret? You don't want people to know you worked at Thistledown?
11: It's not a secret. It's just that horses are herding type of animals, so...
1: Okay, so they put parade horses, but they're not always female. But some of them are.
11: No, some of them are. Some of them females and some are not.
1: A couple of them were females. I can see the situation. I don't know horse racing like you do, but I saw some interactions that made me say, okay, that might be a situation down the road.
0: I appreciate it, Marcel. TJ in Kentucky, give me a duo.
12: Good morning. Thanks for letting me be on the show.
0: Yes.
12: I just want to say that Andy and Aunt B from the Andy Griffith Show did not get along.
0: That's true. He's exactly right about this. Andy Griffith and his aunt on the show, Aunt B, did not get along. What was her name, sir, in real life?
12: Francis Bouvier.
0: Francis Bouvier. You're exactly right.
1: They didn't get along.
0: There's a lot of books about how a scene would be over and then Andy and Aunt B would scream at each other.
1: Oh, man, I didn't know that.
0: Wow. Next time you watch the Andy Griffith Show, which is probably not a lot in your house, Myron, but the next time you turn it on, I want you to, when you see them come and they have like a sweet moment, remember that they would go cut, and then they would just yell at each other. Andy Griffith and Aunt B.
1: Wow. I didn't know that.
0: These are the things you learn. We will get back to other things that are actually sports next here on Matt and Myron on ESPN Radio.
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27: Elimination Day in the NBA. I'm Chris Smith. For the fifth time since the first round, we move to a best-of-seven series format in 2003. A 1-8 matchup has gone the distance. In a spell of deja vu, the one-seed Pistons have forced a final game by overcoming a 3-1 deficit, just as they did in 2003 against the same eight-seeded Magic squad. Coverage of Game 7 in Detroit begins 3 p.m. Eastern with tip-off at 3:30 East on ESPN Radio and ABC. Later, the Cavaliers host the Raptors in Game 7 of the first round, which is great news for Cleveland as the home team has won all six games so far in this series. Meanwhile, Joel Embiid made a request to Philadelphia fans ahead of their next playoff series. Don't sell your tickets, especially to New York fans. The Sixers rallied from a 3-1 series deficit to upset the Celtics to set up a postseason rematch from 2 years ago when New York fans flooded the Wells Fargo Center to watch their Knicks win in six. But ESPN's Iman Shumpert says this time it's an even matchup.
28: When Joel Embiid and Karl Anthony Towns are going at it, we're going to get to turn and look at the other side of the court and say, hey, Tyrese Maxey and Jalen Brunson are getting ready to go at it. And the excitement of seeing a backcourt and a frontcourt matchup that I can't wait to see. You already had battles with the Knicks and Philly in previous years and previous times. But now for this to brew up again and for us to have counted them out so they have a bigger chip on their shoulder, I cannot wait to see how the Knicks respond.
27: Game one of the second round begins on Monday night in New York.
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1: And that guard, 6'4", from Kentucky,
0: Matt Jones. So everybody's talking about me versus Zaslow in the square circle this afternoon at WrestleMania. I'm going to tell you something about Zaslow. How he comes into the ring ain't going to be the same way he leaves it after the fatal forearm from the Metcalf takes care of him. Myron Metcalf.
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0: You know, I just tried to get in character. 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
0: That was great.
2: 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Because it probably can be. We enjoyed that first hour with the duos that fight.
0: Yeah.
2: And the horse racing, the derby. By the way, this morning, all the horses in the derby, only one has said they're considering the Preakness, and that is the winner, Golden Tempo. That's one of the things. They got to move the Preakness back, Myron, so the horses will do all of them for the Triple Crown. It's that they don't do it, and it hurts the sport.
0: But, I mean, you talk about people not paying attention. I felt like the Kentucky Derby when I was growing up felt like it was just the first step of the Triple Crown, and everybody knew that. Now it feels like it's the horse Super Bowl, and it's like its own thing. What's changed that now they're not racing to win the Triple Crown?
2: The horses are trained differently now, and so they're not trained to run as often. So that's why they skip the Preakness, except the winner. The winner will usually go. But that means the field and the Preakness is always terrible. And so they've got to fix it. I think they're going to fix it. What they need to do, Myron, is Derby's the first Saturday in May.
0: Yeah.
2: Preakness is Memorial Day. Belmont's 4th of July. That's what they need to do.
0: Why won't they do that? I mean, will they do that?
2: Because of tradition. It's like all sports. They screw up because they try to adhere to a tradition that is no longer applicable. So let's use our topic here that we're talking about, baseball. Forever, baseball has been resistant to challenges and to challenging pitches because of the history of, you know, well, umpires, it's part of the game. And now this year, Myron, they add the ABS to the thing where pitchers can, you know, two pitches a game for each team can be challenged. And I think it's been not only an addition to accuracy in the game, it's been electric because crowds get into it. That few seconds where you pause to wait and see the screen, everybody's like holding their breath. And Myron, I think just like with the pitch clock, it's a change that was made for tradition that the moment it happened, I think almost everybody's in favor of.
0: Well, maybe except the umpires, right?
2: But the umpires can get over it. Umpires as a group have been some of the most arrogant folks in history, and now they've gotten shown up. I think it's fine.
0: I'm fine with the challenges. I think it is a good thing for the sport. I don't want to get to a place where we're doing robot umpires, though. I mean, I think that's my fear is you don't want to get so involved in this.
2: First, I kind of agree with you, but why would that be the worst thing in the world?
0: Oh, we can't. It won't. It's not sports anymore.
2: Why?
0: It's a video game. You take away the human element of sports and we have nothing.
2: But why do you want the human element to be mistakes?
0: It's not all mistakes. I mean,
2: if you went to robot umpires, when you say you're losing the human element, all you're losing is when they screw up.
0: Yeah, and here's the thing. To be at that level, all those umpires are great. Right? To get to that point, to be in Major League Baseball, you have to be great to reach that. So I don't want to take anything away from them. But I think human error is a part of sports. If we go robots.
2: But do you want human error to be a part of sports
0: Give me a pitching machine, too, then. Then give me a pitching machine while you're at it.
2: No, but that's different, though.
0: It's not different, though.
2: Yes, it is. The goal of a game is to figure out which team is better. The goal of a game is not to figure out which umpire is better. The umpires do not play a crucial role in the game. The players do.
0: First off, umpires aren't just calling balls and strikes. They're policing the game. They're making sure the game is under control.
2: So you have somebody to do that, but they don't have to call balls and strikes.
0: So their role's bigger than that. I think once you go there, there's no stopping it. Give me a pitching machine then. Why not?
2: But that's what people said about ABS.
0: Just give a pitching machine.
4: Program a machine that can throw curveballs and sliders and all that, and just do that.
5: All right, that's ridiculous, though, because, again, remember, the goal of baseball is to see two human beings or two teams play each other and see which one's better. The goal is not to decide who's the best umpire.
4: But the umpire plays a role at officiating the game. I'm fine with, if you want to call it a checks and balances system where you can challenge some calls. I think that's good for the game. I'm fine with that. But if you tell me you go to robot umpires, that's no longer baseball.
5: Are you scared of robots?
4: It's not that I'm scared of robots. I don't think people understand the danger of what happens if we introduce something like that and it's fully automated.
2: You think it will be dangerous if we have automated balls and strikes?
4: Like, why not pitch? You say pitching machines are ridiculous. Why not? What's stopping us from going there?
5: The pitching machine is playing the game. The umpire is not playing the game.
4: But to me, if you eliminate umpires entirely.
5: What about tennis? Tennis has them. Has tennis been ruined?
4: Tennis doesn't have completely robot.
5: Yes, they do. All lines calls can be are challenged in tennis.
4: But there's still a human being there.
5: Have a human being, like in tennis, just sit back there and watch. But in tennis, every call is on the line machine. Why can't that be true in baseball?
4: I think, especially with the team sport, I think you lose the human element. You're not playing the sport anymore. It's just not.
5: So do you think tennis has no human element?
4: I think tennis is more complicated, right, in terms of what you're talking about. And there's still a human being there. You're saying a fully robotic system where the umpires are gone.
5: No, I'm saying just have one umpire that manages the game, but balls and strikes are all automated.
4: I don't want any part of
5: it. That way the strike zone is consistent.
4: I wouldn't watch it.
5: Myron, that's the most ridiculous
4: thing. I wouldn't watch the sport if that. If what you just described happened, I would not watch the sport.
5: So you're saying if there was no umpire, you just would turn the game.
4: Completely. I would stop. I would not watch baseball if you got robot umpires replacing the real umpires. I would not watch the sport. And I bet the majority of baseball
5: fans.
4: That's
5: the most ridiculous.
4: I'm telling you, I think a lot of baseball fans would tune out too.
5: What? You think baseball fans watch the game for the umpire?
4: I think the human element and just that element of it is important in the game. It's not all mistakes.
5: Why do you think people are so excited about the ABS now? Like, I was at a Reds game last week, and at the Reds, if you get 11 strikeouts, if the Reds get 11 strikeouts, you get free pizza. James, it's a very exciting moment when you get the free pizza. People count down to it. There were 10 strikeouts. Last batter of the game, they throw a strike. It's called a ball. They go to ABS. It's a strike. The stadium goes crazy because the Reds win the game, and it's free pizza, and it was electric. It was one of the best moments for ABS of the season. You don't think that should happen?
4: You're talking about ABS versus a robot system. Those are two completely different things. ABS, why fans enjoy it, is because you can't do it all the time. They enjoy the idea that some calls that are crucial calls can be challenged. I'm 100% in favor of that. What you're describing is a completely different system that I think baseball fans would widely reject. I'm telling you, I would not watch the sport if I turned it on and there was a robot system with calling balls and strikes.
5: Are you head of the umpires union?
4: No, I just think the human element means something. That's part of sports, the mistakes and all.
5: You're the first person I've ever heard have this passionate a pro.
4: Nobody wants robot umps, man. Only you. Nobody wants robot umps. Nobody.
5: Nobody.
4: Not fully.
5: There's not one person that wants them.
4: Baseball fan, the sports viewership numbers would go down dramatically if they did that. I guarantee it.
5: Wow. What a comment. Well, I tell you where we could have used it was my Reds yesterday, who tied a major league record as they walked 7 straight batters. The Pirates had 5 runs in an inning against the Reds and got no hits in the inning, which is a pretty amazing thing if you think about it. 7 straight walks. The Pirates crowd was actually mock cheering the Reds pitchers when they would throw a strike, which, Myron, has to be embarrassing when you're trying to play and the other crowd is cheering for you to have some success.
4: It's not good. Yeah, it's not good.
5: Yeah, but the Pittsburgh gets the win. Now, we were talking about baseball headlines. What do you think about the fact that the Phillies, Mets, and Red Sox have 3 of the 7 highest payrolls in baseball and are all in last place, 2 of which have fired their managers?
4: It's surprising. you know, it's shocking, but it doesn't change the challenge, though, for small market teams. My concern is people are going to use this and say, see, you don't have to have a big-time budget to win at the highest levels. Long-term, you do, because you still got the Dodgers and Yankees on top as well. So I think it's more of an anomaly, an exception to the rule than the rule itself.
5: Yeah, I agree with that. But I will say it's fascinating that these teams have blown their payrolls like they have.
4: Yeah.
5: Especially the Mets.
4: Yeah,
5: the Mets have the highest payroll in baseball and the worst record. That's, yeah. I mean, that you almost, Myron, have to try to be that bad.
4: Yeah, they're bad. Yeah, and you know, that's why so many people are making fun of them to be in that position. You see Juan Soto, he was asked, like, hey, do you talk to your teammates a couple weeks ago?
5: And he
4: was
5: said,
4: like,
5: no.
4: He's like, no, why would I talk to these guys?
5: I mean, that's an amazing, maybe we should have done that in our duos don't like each other. Yeah. Juan Soto with
4: Juan Soto and everybody
5: Mets
4: else.
5: Roster. Yeah, exactly. Well, if you listening out there on an umpire, just know Myron always has your back, because Myron will stop watching sports if we get rid of umpires. We will deal more with headlines all across the world of sports. That's next here on Matt and Myron.
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0: not putting Sonny and Cher on here because they don't like each other, are you?
1: I'm just saying with famous duos in general.
0: Okay, because they did get divorced, but I think it was
2: later. They kept performing though, right? Or maybe not.
0: For a little while, and then they stopped. But this is a great song. I always think of Beavis and Butthead when I hear the song. It's Matt Myron on ESPN Radio, presented by Progressive Insurance. You know, it's not just the main stories. It's not just the NBA playoffs, not just the Derby. There's other things going on, and that's why we have headlines.
3: The Sunday headlines.
0: Let's get started. What's up first?
4: All right. First, let's start with a little bit of a Kentucky Derby story. Mark Toothaker is a thoroughbred trainer for Spendthrift Farms who was there to cheer on Further Ado yesterday at the Kentucky Derby. But in an interview with the AP, Toothaker said that he was watching the Giants on Monday Night Football in December when a whiff kick from Younghoe Koo made him laugh so hard he had a seizure. His wife called an ambulance. They took him to the hospital. And a CT scan later revealed that he had a tennis ball-sized brain tumor on his brain. So he laughed so hard at Younghoe Koo's completely whiffed kick that he had a seizure. And that led to them finding that he had a tumor on his brain.
0: Yeah, a crazy story, first of all. I mean, I guess it's good. I watched the thing on the Derby yesterday about this where he goes, I invited Younghoe Koo to the Derby to thank him for saving my life, but he hasn't gotten back to me. Which, I guess, I mean, like, I guess I understand if you're Younghoe Koo. Like, you want me to come to the Derby because I missed a kick so bad it made you have a seizure? That's a really weird thing to come to the Derby for. But I'm glad the guy's alive. But he seemed kind of sad that Younghoe Koo wouldn't come to the Derby. And I kind of understand, Myron, why he didn't.
2: A little awkward, right? Now, maybe if they had connected before the Derby, like if they had a, you know, hey, man, we hung out. But, like, the first time meeting you, come to the Derby, and I can tell this story.
0: I mean, let's say he was there.
2: Yeah.
0: He would have brought Younghoe Koo out on the screen and said, this dude was so bad kicking that I laughed at him so hard that I had a seizure and found a brain tumor. And what's Younghoe Koo supposed to say? Like, you're welcome?
2: You know what, man? That's always the goal, right? That's the dream, man.
0: I'm just here trying to touch people's lives. I'm
2: trying to change lives. Like, yeah. Put Younghoe Koo in a because it's a bad, because he said no, so it's still kind of a bad look for him. But I think we all understand.
0: I'm not going to feel bad. I mean, Younghoe Koo should not have gone.
2: Yeah.
0: It would have been a like, I mean, imagine if you had asked in 1987, hey, Bill Buckner, you know, if Ferdinand, the horse, was like, hey, Bill Buckner, we laughed so hard I had a heart attack at you dropping the ball. Like, I don't know.
2: Yeah.
0: I get it, too. What's next?
4: All right, let's go to your Carolina Hurricanes, who won game one of their second round series against the Flyers yesterday, 3-0. We've gone through all the things. They haven't trailed for one singular second in the entire playoffs. They haven't lost in the playoffs, obviously, yet. They're 5-0. They swept the Senators in the first round. But the biggest thing coming out of yesterday's game is the Hurricanes introduced the beer skate, which is a vessel where you can drink beer out of it. It looks like a skate. And I guess it was pretty popular yesterday.
0: Huh? It's the size of a skate, like a ice skate, and you can fill it with beer. It has the Hurricanes logo on it. Apparently, it's like 28 ounces, so you got to want it if you want to have all of that. Did you see and do you like the beer skate?
2: I saw it. I think it's interesting. It reminds me, you know, in Australia, they do shoeies. So I thought that's where they were taking it from.
0: I have a friend who's Australian who punted at the University of Kentucky, and they do that. Like, he would do it in bars, like take his shoe off and drink out of it.
2: That feels like a good way to contract something that's not curable, I feel like. Just taking somebody's random shoe. But
0: tetanus or something like
2: something,
0: that.
2: Something, man. But no, it's a cool idea. I just, you know, is everybody going to do it now? Is now this going to become a thing across hockey?
0: Well, I think whoever's first is the one that gets to do it. So I don't think anybody else can do a skate because the Carolina Hurricanes have done a skate. But it was very, very cool. Do you like this sort of innovation? You know, in Tampa Bay, the Lightning, they have a lightning bolt filled with beer. In other places, they try to make it to what their logo is. Do you like that?
2: I like it for the marketing team. You know, it's a good idea. I think like hockey, minor league baseball can do a lot of that quirky stuff. Like it just kind of fits the culture of those sports.
0: Yeah, and it's a lot of beer though. 28 ounces is a whole lot of beer, but they sold out of them, I think, during the first game. What's next?
4: I really want one of those, so if anyone knows anyone who can get me a beer skate, I'd love one.
0: I'm the one that's actually a Hurricanes fan. I should be the one to get one. Okay, all right, but go ahead.
4: So Malik Willis, new quarterback of the Miami Dolphins, signed there in the in free agency. He threw out the first pitch at the Marlins game yesterday. The Marlins lost 6-5 to the Phillies, but the first pitch from Malik Willis, not good. He threw it. It sailed over the catcher's head. It hit the backstop. On a post, he wrote, Malik Willis wrote, "I slipped." Did you see
0: that? Yeah, first of all, he didn't throw it over the catcher's head. He threw it behind a right-handed batter. Like, you know, normally when you see bad throws, it's people throwing it short or into the – he threw it longer than I've ever seen anyone throw it. And he's supposed to be a quarterback. That's what I think makes this one worse. Like, it's one thing when John Wall does it or Mariah Carey, but this dude's supposed to be a quarterback, Byron.
2: Yeah, if you're his agent, you're telling him he can't do it. Like, it's just too easy to become a meme in that situation. Like, one of the things, if you're Malik Willis, you have to tell him, don't do anything meme-worthy before the season. And now, every time he has a bad game, this is going to be the meme people use. I wouldn't let him do it because of what happened yesterday.
0: I don't understand. We've said this before on this show. Man, I don't understand how these people can't do this, why they do so bad. I mean, if you've never picked up a ball, okay, fine. Like, if it's Sabrina Carpenter or Mariah Carey, whatever, you've never picked up a ball. Yeah. But when you're an athlete, how do athletes do this so poorly? I still don't understand how John Wall's was so bad. Barack Obama played sports. How was his so bad? And how is it so, like, if you've had these, you have to have thrown a baseball in your life, right?
2: Yes, but I don't think people understand how far you are from home plate. Like, I think part of it is you get out there and you realize how far it is, and guys just put all of their strength into it, and that's when things go left and right. It really just makes you appreciate pitchers more than anything. But I think the distance is farther than people.
0: Not saying I would throw it down the middle, but I would not throw it where John Wall or Malik Willis threw.
2: Yeah, they're throwing it hard, and that's the problem.
0: Yeah, don't throw it hard. Just don't embarrass yourself. It's the only goal. Don't embarrass yourself, and then they do it. What's next?
4: So we talked about it a little bit earlier. Sixers, Joel Embiid upset the Celtics in Game 7 to reach the second round of the playoffs. And afterwards, Embiid had some advice to Sixers fans.
5: I just have a message for our fans. Last time we played the Knicks, it felt like this was Madison Square Garden East. So we're going to need the support. Don't sell your tickets.
0: Yeah, so I think Embiid he went on to say, if you need money, I've got money. Yeah. I don't know if he was he offering to buy all of the tickets in the arena? What do you think about begging your fans to come to a home playoff game?
2: I get it. I mean, you don't want it to feel like it's a Knicks home game. At the same time, I mean, for the right price, knowing that Knicks fans will overpay, a bunch of those seats are going to go to them. You know what I mean? Like, I get why you would sell them.
0: Well, it was bad last year. I mean, it sounded like the Garden. Will the Philly fans, though, heed his call and show up?
2: Not if people are paying the right price. I wouldn't. You got these seats. I don't care.
0: You would sell your own team's playoff games?
2: Front row for the right price. I don't care.
1: Do you try to get Embiid to buy them?
2: Listen, I'm just saying, everybody has a price. For the right price, you can have the seats.
0: Yeah, somebody's going to call Joel and say, where's my money? Sunday Headlines brought to you by PayPal, the official peer-to-peer payment sponsor of the NFL. 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

0: It's Game 7 Sunday. I'm Chris Smith. After the Pistons completed the largest halftime comeback by any team facing elimination in NBA postseason history to force a Game 7 against the Magic, Boston Globe writer Gary Washburn says one team has all the pressure on their shoulders.
1: I think this game is humongous for the Orlando franchise. If they lose this game and lose this series, okay, you blew a 3-1 lead like the Celtics just did, and you blew a 24-point lead in Game 6, heads are probably going to roll. There's probably going to be some real organizational changes in Orlando if they lose this series and go out in the first round. So there's a lot of repercussions for the Magic in this game.
0: Heard on ESPN Radio's Game Night. This is the fifth time that the 1-8 matchup in the first round has gone seven games. In the previous four instances, the one seed finished the job and won the series. Coverage begins 3 p.m. Eastern with tip-off at 3:30 East on ESPN Radio and ABC. Later, the Cavaliers host the Raptors in Game 7 of the first round, which is good news for Cleveland as the home team has won all six games so far in this series. There's also a Game 7 on the ice between Tampa and Montreal. The Lightning are trying to avoid a fourth consecutive first-round exit, while the Canadiens are chasing their first series victory in 5 years. On the baseball, where the Cubs host the Diamondbacks in an American League showdown, coverage of Sunday Night Baseball begins 6:30 p.m. Eastern on ESPN Radio and the ESPN app. And Braves right fielder Ronald Acuña Jr. left their win against the Rockies in the second inning because of a tight hamstring and will have an MRI to know the extent of the injury, according to manager Walt Weiss.
2: Hey, it's Michelle Smallman, and coming up Monday, as we head into the second round of the playoffs, I'll tell you which player left has the most to gain. It's Unsportsmanlike, 6 a.m. Eastern, right here on ESPN Radio, ESPN2, and ESPNU.

0: ESPN Radio. You know, if you have one of those smart speaker things, you can just look at it and go, hey, play ESPN Radio, and it will, which is nice of it. We are Sunday morning. We've got joining us now Evan Cohen. He hosts the daily morning show Unsportsmanlike, 6 to 10 on ESPN Radio. Myron often works with him. I would like to say I do, but Evan, you've never asked me to be on the show.
1: Oh, boy.
0: And that continues to be an issue. All of the various shows on ESPN, Myron fills in on all of them. No one ever asked me to be on any of them, and I have to say that it hurts my feelings.
2: Well, I love how the moment you bring this up, Myron in the background, he's like the old school 1970s R&B singer just moaning, oh boy, that's right. Yeah. Like, he's just like, oh boy. Like, Myron has become the, like, oh God, smart move. Smart move. Father first, of course, Myron Metcalf. Smart move. Just stay in the background. Yeah,
0: but you're also not
1: in trouble, Evan.
0: You're also
1: the
0: not
1: issue.
0: Answering the question. How come I never get to be on the morning show?
2: Right, let me say it very clearly.
1: Yeah.
2: I would love to host with Matt Jones.
0: There you go. So now we're up to two people in the company that can say that. Myron Metcalf.
2: By the way, wait a second.
0: And
2: let
0: Evan
2: me ask
0: Cohen.
2: You a question.
0: Yes.
2: Let me ask you a question. Myron, have you ever missed this show ever in your life?
0: He misses it all the time.
1: Missed it for like just
2: okay.
1: Not doing it just here. I didn't feel like, it.
2: Been absent.
1: No, not unexcused. No way.
2: No, I'm saying at any point. Meaning, Matt, you have never asked me to fill in with you.
1: Oh, now
0: yeah,
1: I see.
0: No, wait a minute. Okay. Hang on. You're a big star. That's like that. That's like somebody who hosts a podcast asking Charles Barkley to come on their podcast. I don't feel obliged. I'm just saying to you.
2: No,
0: I work
2: no,
0: at ESPN. You are on the preeminent show. It is Evan Cohen,
1: is
0: Michelle Smallman, and Chris Canty. And I would love the chance to come to the big leagues. I'll probably say no if you ask, but I would like to be asked. I would like to be
2: asked.
0: That's the move. That's all I'm saying.
2: That's the move. But okay, so here's where, and Myron knows this.
1: Yep.
2: Here's where Matt is wrong.
1: Yep.
2: April 12th, between 4 p.m. and 6:30 p.m. That was a Sunday afternoon where I was on the air with Jonathan Zaslow on ESPN Radio.
0: He's always
2: I have hosted many times.
1: No, Evan does. He does weekends. He will.
0: Okay, just for the record, Evan, hang on just a second. I'm not letting you flip this on me. You're not my wife. Okay, when I say you've never asked me on the show, you don't get to say you don't get to say you've never asked me.
1: Let me just say, Evan, I'm excited about hosting Unsportsmanlike with you
2: Thursday and Friday.
1: Just think.
0: And by the way, did they?
1: Time.
0: It's funny. I didn't get the invite, but I wish you all the best. I on Thursday and Friday will be eating at Dairy Queen while you all are doing the show. All right. So Evan,
1: at 7 a.m.
2: God.
1: You might have a problem if you're eating at like 7 a.m. at Dairy Queen.
0: They got good breakfast.
2: You know
0: Dairy
2: what?
0: Queen.
2: That just reminded me of. Did you ever see the Bert Kreischer clip with who's the other comedian that he does a podcast with? Now I'm just forgetting.
0: Where Tom Segura.
2: Tom Segura, yes. Tom Segura, who's all where they realize Bert Kreischer would start his day with like a full 2-liter bottle of like High C or Fruit Punch, whatever it was.
1: Kool-Aid.
2: Thank you. Where they realize this. And now Myron and I realize Matt Jones starts his day with Dairy Queen.
1: You eat.
0: I don't start with Dairy Queen. I do eat a sausage McMuffin and a large Diet Coke, and it is very healthy. Now let's speaking
1: Every
0: of healthy, not a lot of days. You're a big NBA nerd. You like to watch all the games, and you know all that's going on. Last night, the Sixers beating the Celtics has to be one of the few times Joel Embiid has ever been a career like nation's sweetheart. Everyone had wanted to see the Celtics lose. How big of a loss is that for Boston?
2: Yeah, so I think what's interesting, you just hit on something, Matt. Is Joel Embiid now somehow the underdog story? Which
0: only yesterday
2: be possible.
0: Only yesterday, though. I don't think it extends to other series.

0: Well, I agree in theory. These Knicks are a likable group. The actual jersey, the name on the jersey, and New Yorkers in general, and I'm one of them, will be hated on. And I am someone that has hated on parts of this Knicks team because I do not like one-way players. And it's a sport where we say, like, oh, that guy's a great two-way player, which is redundant because if you're a basketball player, you're supposed to play offense and defense. But to your original point about the Sixers, yeah, last night and in this previous series, because everyone was kind of sick of all the Boston love, yeah, they became America's sweetheart. And I do think the Embiid story was amazing in this series. What's sad, guys, is can you trust the concept of him being healthy for an entire series now moving forward? Because there is no one in the world that has more had more fluke injuries and illnesses than Joel Embiid.
1: Appendicitis, yeah.
2: Evan, Joe Mazzulla is a leader of a team that has spent a ton of money to win now. You know, there are no windows in sports, and he's in a city that expects to win every time. Are we one more early exit away from Joe Mazzulla maybe having to think about his future because of the pressure in that city and how much they expect to win?
0: I mean, if they get rid of him, he will be scooped up in 1 second.
2: I mean, after next year. I mean, not now, but like next year, if they're out early again.
0: Well, he did something last night. I always reference a terrible movie in some people's eyes, but I loved it. The movie Enemy of the State.
2: Yeah, it's my favorite movie. Great cast, I purchased that movie. Hang on just a second.
3: Your favorite movie of all time, Myron, is Enemy of the State.
2: I own it. Yeah, one of my favorite movies, definitely.
3: Well, maybe it's you should be hosting on the morning show instead of me. You two can talk about Enemy of the State.
0: Matt, wait a second. Matt, look at the cast of that movie.
2: It's incredible.
0: It's so deep you would think it's like the 86 Giants coaching staff or like the old Hayden Fry Iowa staff.
2: Yes.
0: It's such a deep cast. And you're like, wait, like Anna Gunn from Breaking Bad randomly in the movie as John Boyd's wife. You're like, I didn't even realize that.
2: Lisa Bonet, Regina, like so many.
3: I mean, first of all, you've yet to say a star. Lisa Bonet and Anna Gunn is your deep cast?
0: I'm getting to the stars.
3: Okay.
0: The whole point of the comparison with Mazzulla is at the end of the movie, there's a scene with Gene Hackman, star, Will Smith, star, where Gene Hackman says to Will Smith, you're either incredibly smart or incredibly stupid.
2: Yep.
0: And when you start a starting lineup that never played 1 minute together last night, if you're Joe Mazzulla, you're either incredibly smart or incredibly stupid. And it comes off last night that he's incredibly stupid.
3: Joe Mazzulla last night, I have to admit, I hadn't looked at him in a while. He has aged a lot in the last year in terms of it feels like this team.
2: Yeah.
3: And I guess and they did an amazing job during the season, but it did look like it kind of wore on him. And it gets me to a point we made earlier, which is there's like three teams in the East. The Celtics, who you could say had a really amazing regular season, and then a terrible ending. The Hawks, who had a really great run and then collapsed and lost by 60. And then the Magic today, who you could say nearly pulled off an amazing upset, but if they lose today, it will feel bad. I don't know what to think about these teams that have a lot to be proud of, but then just completely fall apart, Evan, at the end.
0: Well, Matt, I think what we have a chance of having happen here is before the season started, when we knew Tatum was out and we knew Halliburton was out, we went to that place of, is this the year that the Knicks and the Cavs meet in the conference finals as they've both been hovering for years? I think we may get there. Yeah, obviously, the Cavs have beat the Raptors today, and the fact that there is a Game 7 is a knock on the Cavs. But I don't rule out the idea of the original thought, once the injuries happened, being the end result, Knicks-Cavs in the Eastern Conference Finals.
2: Evan, can you believe this man disrespected a movie that had this cast? Will Smith, Gene Hackman, John Voight, Regina King, Jack Black has a role in that movie.
3: Oh, but Jack Black's in it. Well, there you go. It must be great.
2: It made stars, that movie. What are you talking about?
0: Barry Pepper, I think, is in that movie.
3: And
0: wait, you know who's in that movie?
2: Who's that?
0: I think B. Rad. What's his name?
2: Yeah, Jamie Kennedy. Jamie Kennedy's in that movie.
3: What a rock star group of stars. Let's finish with this, Evan. One thing you and I do share, even though we don't share the air during the morning show, since you never asked me, but one of the things we do share is affinity for wrestling. And I am a huge fan of the new guy who actually wrestled many years ago with us in OVW,

0: Danhausen, and
1: very nice.
0: I love Danhausen. Myron hates him. Myron thinks that they shouldn't have any comedy in wrestling. Are you pro or anti Danhausen?
2: I literally have walked around my house last night, with my 12-year-old son, just randomly screaming out at Backlash because James Steele sent me a video, great producer, of the promo he did for the WWE Backlash on the ESPN app on May 9th out of Tampa, and I couldn't stop laughing. I think he's brilliantly funny. And I don't care if he ever gets in the ring. I didn't know you had him back in the... Was he this funny when you got
0: him? No, he just, like, back then he would just pass through. Like you know, when you'd have independent wrestling, they'll come, and they'll come for a night or for a week, and he was there. And, you know, I thought he was funny, but, I mean, he just looked like a little guy with makeup on. I would have never thought you would end up in a situation where it was like this.
3: What makes him good, Evan? Like, when you say you love... Like, what do you like about him? I don't get it. Like, I don't get the whole thing.
2: Because he is, in a way, making fun of what he's doing simultaneously.
0: Yes.
2: It's like
0: self-aware.
2: I guess it's almost
0: self-aware.
2: It's almost Colbert back in the day, right? In some capacity, right? It's like you're making fun of yourself while being yourself, and you're making fun of the industry you're in while actually being in that industry. It's Matt Jones, actually.
3: Yeah,
2: Matt Jones makes fun of sports talk radio. That's why he likes sports talk radio hosts.
0: Yeah, I mean, sports talk radio is in general not good. But I try to enjoy and make this product fun. And Evan, I appreciate you seeing that. That's the kind of insight that I think makes it to where you're on Monday through Fridays from 6 to 10 a.m. on ESPN Radio on Unsportsmanlike. Myron will be there this week. Yep. I will never be there. But I hope you all enjoy your week together. And, Evan, it's always a pleasure.
2: Thank you, Matt. And Myron, talk to you on the air Thursday and Friday.
3: I'll see you soon, Evan.
0: You'll talk to him on the air. You won't be talking to me on the air.
3: I'll see you soon. They will run out of ideas by the 4th of July with him.
0: By the way, I'm not complaining. You don't have
3: sounds
0: to
3: like a little bit.
0: Yeah. But I just want it to be noted that, like, I try to be part of the team.
3: Yeah.
0: I'm learning everyone's name, something I did for a long time.
3: Yeah.
0: But I never get asked to be on any of these other shows.
3: What's your definition of complain? Just so I know going forward, so I can understand.
0: No, I'm just laughing at the fact that, like, Myron hosts every show.
3: Let me just tell you something. And I don't want to get into this. I don't want to make this a segment. And I've told you this privately as well. I don't know how to teach my likability factor. You know, I don't. And it's not something I'm bragging about. I'm not arrogant about it. It's not. It's just something that happened to me. And I don't know what to do about it, but, like...
0: So you're saying, like, I'm just not as likable.
3: I'm not saying that at all. I'm just saying a lot of my career is likability. And I don't know.
0: The best ability is likability.
3: It's 100%. For me, 100%. Okay. It gets you in rooms. So
0: there you go. Well, enjoy. So Thursday and Friday, he will be on Unsportsmanlike with Evan Cohen. Duke basketball. You probably are aware of it. I think they did something that's going to change the way college sports works and will have impact on all college sports. And I'm going to tell you what that is. That's next here on Matt and Myron on ESPN Radio.
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0: 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Today at 3 o'clock, you get coverage of Pistons Magic Game 7. Two Game 7s today in the NBA. Should be exciting. Eastern Conference with three series out of four going to Game 7. Myron, it didn't get the attention I think it probably should have across the sports universe. But Duke, I think, made a massive move this week that deserves attention. Duke signed what is a first-of-its-kind enterprise partnership with Amazon Prime that leads to Amazon Prime showing three Duke men's college games this year. They will play UConn in Las Vegas, Michigan in Madison Square Garden, and Gonzaga in Detroit. But to me, the more interesting part of this is, as part of the deal with Amazon, not only does Amazon show three Duke basketball games all around the world, everywhere Amazon Prime is, but as part of the partnership, Amazon agrees to pay Duke athletes NIL money to promote the games. They will be neutral, non-conference games. As part of the agreement, Duke, ESPN gave Duke the ability to have one less home game this year. Duke will play in an ESPN event in exchange. But the meaningful part of this to me is a couple things. One, let's just talk about the college sports part. Yeah. Duke has agreed to have their games played worldwide. College basketball is not a thing that's on television worldwide, but Duke will have three games that will be available across the world. Just as a mere recruiting thing, Myron, I think that's huge. And Amazon will pay NIL for the players to promote it. We don't know how much money, but since it's a worldwide market, could be a lot. I think this is a revolutionary for college sports decision.
1: It feels like the next step and where we're headed for NIL. To me, it makes you wonder if there's a future where players are directly involved in TV deals. Like, are we headed to that place?
0: Well, that was my second point. My second point was going to be not just in the college part, in all of this, the idea that you pay players. Players have always been assumed on both the pro and college level that they'll promote the game just as part of their stuff. But this idea that you would pay players to do the commercials for the game, Myron, I don't think that's really happened before, and I also think that's interesting.
1: And I think if you're the players, if you're other players around the country watching this, you're saying, how do we do this?
0: Why would I promote a game that I'm not getting this, right?
1: And that's why I think it feels like a really critical step. These next TV deals, you know, I think the NCAA tournament deal is up in 2032. Like, all these big deals, I think the players are going to demand a seat at the table, and this Amazon deal could be sort of the framework for that. I think the other thing is, I know people think the rev share rules and all these rulings, and here you have a pot of money, you can't spend more than this. Matt, that's nonsense. Everyone's spending more, and they're finding creative ways to get around the rules. So a lot of people are like, oh, NIL is over. No, NIL to me is even bigger now because there are so many different ways that these guys are getting money into the hands of players.
0: Well, let me explain a little bit about what Myron's talking about, because I think this is important. All right, let's say a player goes to Duke. And let's say there's a local company in Durham that wants to give them NIL. That's what people think about, right? Yep. As to how you do it. Well, now, and we'll see if these rules end up being enforced, but for right now, they're requiring Duke and the player to prove that the ad they do for the company in Durham is at market value, right? So you do an ad for Johnny's
1: Pizza.
0: You have to show what an ad in Durham is like. And if you're in a place like Durham that's not that huge, the market is so small that it's hard to prove that you can pay a lot of money. What makes this Amazon deal brilliant is Amazon can pay the Duke players anything because the market, Myron, is global.
1: Yeah.
0: Right? They can show, hey, we pay Kevin Hart $10 million for his special. So really, whatever they want to pay these players is probably fine, Myron. So by making the market global and having a global company do it, I think it completely changes the game.
1: Yeah, and every school, every AD, the top-level ADs are all calling all these broadcast partners, and they're saying, how do we do this? I mean, they're trying to get in, too, because I do think it's a revolutionary thing. To your point, the global reach of it changes everything for the sport, for Duke. And I think it's just a brilliant idea. I mean, I got to give Duke credit for
0: it. I do too.
1: Launching a partnership like that. It's genius to do it.
0: And, you know, what's interesting to me, though, is UConn, Michigan, and Gonzaga agreed to this. Michigan coming off a national championship. UConn, Michigan, and Gonzaga, Myron, are huge brands in amongst themselves. Yep. Three of the last four national champions in that group.
1: Yeah.
0: But by doing this, aren't they almost acknowledging, yeah, we're big, but we're not Duke?
1: Yes, but guess what? You got to play somebody. So you're going to...
0: But I mean, but like if you're UConn, you are a secondary part of a Duke deal. You just beat them in the tournament last year, but you are almost acknowledging, like, they're not asking UConn players to do NIL. They're having only the Duke players do it.
1: Yeah, but I bet UConn is getting something and Michigan's getting something. But at the same time, the reach of this, you can't put a price tag on. Fine if this is Duke's deal, but you got to play somebody. And I think UConn and Gonzaga, Michigan all understand the benefits. Amazon, I mean, the number, Matt, could be one of those record-breaking numbers for a regular season game.
0: Oh, without question. This will be the most people to watch a college basketball regular season game in forever.
1: Yep.
0: Right? In forever. And then you can cross-promote it on other Amazon products. Like,
1: a lot you can do.
0: There's a lot you can do. And so you got to, as I'm a Duke hater, but you got to give Duke credit because I think they changed the game with one simple deal. We're going to look ahead. Two game sevens are today. That's next here on Matt and Myron.
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10: A pair of Game 7s on the NBA docket. I'm Chris Smith. The Magic look to become just the seventh number eight seed to eliminate a one seed in the first round when they take on the Pistons in the Motor City. Detroit is just 5-5 in game sevens, but a perfect 4-0 at home, which is tied for the most wins without a loss in postseason history. On the flip side, the Magic 2-2 in game sevens, with both losses coming on the road. Coverage begins 3 p.m. Eastern with tip-off at 3:30 East on ESPN Radio and ABC. And after R.J. Barrett's game-winning three-pointer in overtime helped the Raptors avoid elimination, two-time NBA All-Star Terrell Brandon says the Cavs will rebound in Game 7.
11: Oh, I'll definitely give the Cavaliers the edge being at home and having Donovan Mitchell close this thing out. I'll tell you what, you know, I respect the Raptors and, you know, R.J. Barrett, he must have had some of that Canadian prayer going on at the end of that game because... Yeah. What a shot at the end of the game. But, yeah, I'm looking forward to the Cavs closing this thing out.
10: Heard on ESPN Radio's primetime. The Cavs 4-0 all-time in Game 7s at home and have won four straight Game 7s, the longest active streak in the NBA. On to college football, where Texas Tech quarterback Brendan Sorsby has retained an attorney to try to regain his college eligibility, sources told ESPN's Pete Thamel and Adam Schefter. Sorsby is currently under NCAA investigation for sports gambling, and the school announced that he was checking in to a residential treatment program for a gambling addiction. And tune in to Sunday Night Baseball as the Cubs host the Diamondbacks. 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
12: Hey, this is Rich Eisen. Coming up Monday, the NBA playoffs first round is in the books. The NFL, of course, we've got that covered. 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
1: And at guard, 6'4" from Kentucky,
0: Matt Jones.
2: Lehigh baseball set a Division I record by scoring 20 runs in the first inning of a 38-6 win over Coppin State on Tuesday.
3: Having been on the Lehigh and Coppin State campus, was this a cultural exchange program game?
4: Those rosters look a lot
3: Put this on the schedule.
4: They didn't want to go to Lehigh, and they definitely didn't want to go to Coppin State. They might have played that game in the park somewhere.
0: Myron Metcalf.
3: That's like a Denzel Washington movie come to life.
4: Except we didn't win. If Denzel was involved, we'd get the W. We lost 20-0. We might have to leave baseball after that.
3: We came all the way out here, this little podunk town in Pennsylvania.
4: Because you want to have a little Jackie Robinson Day moment. Get me off this doggone field, man. Take this jersey, coach. Never again.
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3: Most coverage Lehigh Coppin State has gotten in a long time. Here I'm Matt Myron on ESPN Radio.
4: People enjoyed that. I got a lot of messages about that.
3: I did too. It was good. We have two game sevens today, Myron.
4: Yeah, we do.
3: I don't know if you know. Did you know that? The Pistons play right here on ESPN Radio starting at 3 o'clock against the Magic. One seed versus an 8 seed. Orlando led by 24 points early in the third quarter with 23 minutes to go. But then a cold streak unlike any other. Missed 23 consecutive shots.
4: Yes, bad.
3: Over a 12-plus minute span that allowed the Pistons to keep their season alive and win. Now they get to Game 7. The Pistons had been, to some extent, the disappointment of the playoffs so far, but they have a chance to erase all of that with a win today at home. Will they do it?
4: Yeah, I mean, I'm still picking the Pistons, but it's not like it would be crazy for Orlando to win. We got to stop making teams underdogs mid-series. We got to stop making a team like the Pistons. Wow, look at this great comeback. So what? They were down 24. They're the number one seed. How did you end up in this position in the first place? So it's not crazy for Orlando to win this game. I don't think that would be shocking to anybody who's watched this series unfold. So the pressure's all on Detroit. To find a way to win in advance and live up to their top seed.
3: It would be shocking to me. It would be shocking to me if they won. If Orlando won, just because of the
4: lead in the series,
3: because the circumstances of the last game. I mean, if they were able to come back after blowing a 24 point home lead, then I'm going to be surprised if they can then go on the road and win. I think when they had that game 6 at home, that's a do or die game. If you can't expect to win a game 7 on the road. People do it sometimes, but you can't expect it. Philadelphia did it last night. But you can't expect it to happen. They blew it. It's tough because you have to give them a lot of credit for getting that 3-1 lead. But I think the Pistons, I think they win relatively easily today.
4: Do y'all think Isaiah Thomas and Joe Dumars are playing? What Pistons have you watched? Like, for the most part, what we never pay attention to in moments like that, when there's a comeback, we never pay attention to how you ended up in that situation in the first place. You were down 24 points to an Orlando Magic team that had to win its way in. You are the top seed in the entire Eastern Conference. You have a guy who was an MVP candidate, a real MVP candidate, and now you're in this situation. I'm not going to suddenly praise the Pistons no matter what happens today, but I also think the Magic have done enough in this series to suggest that they can match anything that they bring. Like, I don't know how the Pistons are suddenly this team that's going to win easily when that hasn't been the case up until this point.
3: Well, I think a couple things have happened. First of all, in the last two games, Cade Cunningham has kind of been the star we expected him to be all year. He had 45, I think, in Game 5. He had 34 in Game 6. Jalen Duren hasn't been as good as we had hoped, but he's been better in Game 5 and 6, controlling the glass. Double digits in both games. They've gotten good games from Tobias Harris. All of those things, they have looked a lot more like the Detroit team that they looked like all year in the last two games than they did in the four prior.
4: What's going to scare the Pistons in that locker room, and any opposing coach would be in the situation, you know they're not missing 23 shots again. I don't think the Pistons did anything. Like, everyone's acting like, oh, man, the Pistons were incredible, and that's what led to this drop. Sometimes teams just end up in one of those droughts where you just can't explain it. I think that's what happened to Orlando more than anything. They're not going to miss 23 shots in a row again.
3: Well, they're not, but they're also not. I mean, the Pistons are also going to shoot the ball better. I mean, they shot atrociously in the first half.
4: They've been terrible this season. Why are they going to be better? What gives you confidence in the Pistons team that was down 3-1?
3: Would you bet on the Pistons, or excuse me, on the Magic to win this series?
4: I wouldn't be opposed to it. That wouldn't be crazy.
3: That's a different question. Would you actually do it?
4: I wouldn't be opposed to it. I mean, am I going to?
3: That's not the same answer. I'm making you decide who to bet on. Are you betting on the Pistons or are you betting on the Magic?
4: I would bet on the Pistons, but that doesn't tell the full story. I'd bet on the Pistons because they're the number one seed at home and they're supposed to be in a position like this to win. I'm not betting on them because
3: I'm not praising them overall in the series. I'm just saying Orlando had its chance. That chance slipped out of their fingers. The Pistons are winning today. They just are. Now, what are they going to do in the next round? I have no idea. But in this series, in this game today, the Magic blew their opportunity on Friday night.
4: They were down 24. And the reason they lost was because they had literally, I think, the worst stretch of basketball I've ever seen. I don't know that I've ever seen a drought like that on any level of basketball.
3: Do you think it's just you rather than just say, the Pistons are going to win. You want to hurt them on the way to saying they're going to win. Like, I mean, they're going to win the series. The Magic had their opportunity.
4: Oh, I think we have a problem suddenly making teams that are the favorite into underdog stories. And I feel like that's happened with Detroit.
3: Well, I don't think they've
4: based on that comeback. But I'll say this.
3: They're going to be a 7-point favorite, I think.
4: Yeah, go ahead. I think the Magic can win. They've proven that. That would not surprise me at all.
3: Okay. Now, the other game is Raptors-Cleveland. I don't think there's any doubt that the Raptors are a huge underdog story. And now they've pushed it to Game 7. Cleveland, it feels like to me, has been the better team in this series, but they keep fooling around and making this close. And now today, if you have a game where you go cold, I mean, this is a one-and-done situation. I kind of thought Cleveland, this was going to be a year that they could finally put it together, but they've let the Raptors hang around, and now we got to see what happens today.
4: Yeah, I think the Raptors are the real underdog story in the playoffs.
3: For sure,
4: that's what we really should be talking about.
3: Because Quickley's not even playing.
4: Quickley's not playing. I mean, that overtime shot with R.J. Barrett was just incredible, the way that they fight. And a Cleveland team that made a trade so that they wouldn't find themselves in a Game 7 situation in the first round against an underdog, but that's where they are. I think it says a lot about the Raptors. It says more in the challenges that the Cavs are having putting together a winning team. James Harden has had his struggles as a scorer, as a shooter in the postseason. Tonight, the pressure's on him, Matt.
3: Well, like, everyone's going to be watching this is the Harden game. I mean, to some extent, this is a game that if you're James Harden, you can't lose this game.
4: No.
3: I mean, the whole notion of playoff James Harden, if you lose at home to the Raptors in this game, you can't do it, right? You just cannot lose this game.
4: You can't. And you can't play poorly and lose either. I mean, maybe if he's great and it's still not enough, but I think the pressure's on James Harden. This is why you make the James Harden trade.
3: Yeah, it is. You're exactly right.
4: And it's not even just, like, it's not even just about this game. Remember, Donovan Mitchell hasn't signed a massive extension to stay. So if they lose, the Donovan Mitchell to New York, the Donovan Mitchell to wherever rumors are just going to be gigantic.
3: Yeah, I totally agree with you. But I will note, one of these teams we're talking about, all of which, except the Raptors, have been disappointing to some extent, one of them is going to be in the Eastern Conference Finals.
4: Which is amazing.
3: Like, I mean, if the Pistons and Cavs can win today, no matter how negative, Myron, you are about both teams, one of them's going to find themselves in the Eastern Conference Finals.
4: Yeah, but there's no champion coming out of the Eastern Conference. I think that's what we're seeing more than anything. There's no champion.
3: You don't think there's any way the Knicks could give the Thunder a series?
4: Not right now. No, I'm not. Mike Brown's still the coach, so no, I'm not sold on that at all.
3: One person writes, Matt, Myron gets auditions on other shows, and you don't. What do you think that says?
4: Auditions? Is that what people think these are?
3: Yeah.
4: I hope it's not an audition.
3: Like. I think it says it seems like Myron's trying to leave our partnership after all of these years by going on all these other shows. Is that what it says?
4: It's not. I answer phone calls. That's how I, you know, they people.
3: Oh,
4: call
3: so somebody calls you, you say yes.
4: I say, you know, I don't know. Like I said, man, if people say availability is number one, it's not. It's likability. It's likability. I'm relatable. So, I can talk about a lot of different things. Let me ask you this,
3: because we have a lot of people listening around the country who probably would like to have Myron on their show. Are you saying if someone calls you, you'll do a guest spot pretty much on any sports radio show in the country?
4: Probably.
3: Okay. Probably. That's good to know, because sometimes it's hard to get guests. So everyone, at Metcalf by ESPN.
4: Yeah.
3: If you want Myron on your show, he'll visit. He might even co-host with you on a lot of days. That's a good offer for all the shows around the country.
4: Yeah. If I'm not busy, yeah, I'll think about it.
3: Well, you're not going to be busy. I got
4: movies to watch. I got stuff to do, man.
3: I don't feel like another person writes, Matt, I like when Myron talks about horse racing, but I wouldn't think Myron thinks the Kentucky Derby horse racing crowd is his crowd. Does he think that?
4: I mean, I feel like I'd be with the people on the infield. I feel like that's more of my, you know, the non-money people.
3: You don't want to be in the infield. It's gross.
4: Is it?
3: Yeah, because it gets muddy, and it's just you don't want to be in the infield.
4: I mean, it seems like there's a lot of money there. So, but, you know, I'd like to be around it.
3: By the way, I on the Oaks day, I turned around, Myron, and I looked over, and Mike Tirico was sitting in my seat.
4: Yeah, the Mike Tirico.
3: Mike Tirico was sitting in my seat, and it kind of throws you off. Because, like, you know, normally you'll look and you'll go, someone's in my seat.
4: Yeah.
3: They got to get up.
4: Yeah, and he just
3: pause. But if it's Mike Tirico.
4: Yeah, pause.
3: What do you do? So he was sitting there talking to someone who he knew. So I went up and I decided to make it in a joking manner, Myron. I was like, Mike Tirico's in my seat. Ha, ha, ha. Which I thought was a good way to introduce myself to him.
4: Okay.
3: And we ended up meeting each other, and he said he was familiar with you. I said, I work with Myron Metcalf, and he goes, oh, I know him. So, Mike Tirico, you have his seal of approval.
4: You know, I'm known in some spaces, but that's cool, you know, for him to know me, man. It's awesome. You know what Mike Tirico is for me? He's one of those guys on TV, I can't tell you how tall he is. Like, it's hard to know.
3: I don't want to call him out, but you've seen the picture of the two of us.
4: Yeah, but I don't like tall people. You do pictures like that on purpose. Like, you all do that. You all do that stuff. You weaponize your height, which I don't appreciate.
3: I'm not sure that's true. We will talk about the future of two former NBA MVPs, and Myron doesn't like when tall people max their short height. That's next here on Matt and Myron.
0: All the dunks.
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1: Nice.
0: 3-2. You're a big Man U fan, aren't you?
1: More of a Man City fan, but no, Man U is okay.
0: Man City is playing. They're in second place in the Premier League, trying to catch up to Arsenal. 888-SAY-ESPN. You can tune into baseball action tonight. Tigers host the Rangers. Begins at 6:30 Eastern on ESPN Radio and the ESPN app. Two legends of the game, like guys who will finish probably in the top 12 to 15 players of all time. Both had very disappointing exits in the playoffs here. We'll start in Denver with Jokic. To what extent do you blame Denver's first-round failure on him, or do you think it's just more of a not enough of a supporting cast? Murray had a couple bad games. Where do you put it?
1: You got to start with Jokic. I mean, we do that with LeBron and everybody else. Like, if you're viewed as a top 20 player all time, which Jokic is already, and you don't show up, you got to put that on the shoulders. I mean, Rudy Gobert just solved that puzzle. He had a hard time being himself. He just wasn't as effective as we expect him to be. Now, they need some help. And I don't know that David Adelman, you know, whatever NBA coach and internship program he came through, I don't know that he's the guy. But I think you got to start with Jokic.
0: That's a little harsh, don't you think?
1: Not when you can't coach against a Minnesota team down two starters, Ayo Dosunmu, who was also out, who had a big series. If you can't beat that team, then you're not good enough to be the head coach of the Denver Nuggets. That's simple to me.
0: Yeah, I mean, that is a bad loss. And it's a bad loss when you consider who Minnesota has available. I think that's what makes it hard. I really don't blame it on Jokic. I mean, they did not build this team correctly. And then when Aaron Gordon goes out, we always talk about having three players. I think for Denver, it's like 2.5. But even to the extent that Aaron Gordon, whether he's a full one or a half one, the drop-off after those top three in Denver is just massive. And they have no bitch at all. And so they still should have won the game, but I don't really put it on Jokic in that situation.
1: Jokic was not good. I mean, he was not up to Jokic standards, nothing close to it. Rudy Gobert did a good job against him. I thought Jamal Murray
0: could have been. Is that a Rudy Gobert, like, a reputation series? He was great the whole series.
1: Oh, I think it changed narratives about him to be the guy when Anthony Edwards out. I think Rudy Gobert was the most important player that they had because of what he did to Jokic. Jamal Murray wasn't great. You know, he's an all-star, but I think there are a lot of questions about him and whether or not he can be the number two guy on a championship team.
0: But well, he has been. We know he can. He has been.
1: But that was a different team. You know, that was a different team. This version of the Nuggets, which, by the way, gave Christian Braun $125 million, and he did nothing.
0: Yeah.
1: They made some moves where you thought they were a contender in the regular season at times, but in the postseason when stars are made, they didn't show up. I mean, that's David Edelman. To me, if you get rid of him, it's justified. You lost to a team that was down two starters, one of them being a top five player in Anthony Edwards. Ayo Dosunmu was great this series. He's out. You can't beat that team. Why should anyone keep their jobs, as Jokic suggested would happen in Serbia?
0: All right, so what about Kevin Durant and the Houston Rockets? The Rockets apparently shut down Kevin Durant before the series ended. Series is over. They didn't want to have any impact on his injury. Do you bring Kevin Durant back to the Rockets?
1: You can't. Like, so that Twitter thing that came out, you know, there's some reports about that, his burner account and making comments about the Rockets players. Here's the thing about Kevin Durant. I think, Matt, he's going to go down. To me, he's the greatest offensive player post-Michael Jordan, in my opinion, in terms of just score. I think that about Kevin Durant. The narrative about him is going to be he was never a great teammate. You never hear anybody talking about Kevin Durant as a teammate. Like, you never hear anybody say, man, we love playing with that dude, as great as he is. I think that, to me, is what you're seeing later in his career. Can still be an elite player. Can still be one of the best players on the floor, if not the best player. Not a great teammate.
0: Well,
1: not a guy
0: question.
1: That people like playing with.
0: Where does Kevin Durant, you know, every player has a place he can go. Some players have two places where they walk in and the arena goes crazy for him and is like, we love you here. Where is that for Kevin Durant?
1: I mean, it's
0: is it anywhere?
1: OKC on some level, but now they
0: do
1: got
0: Shea. Do you think
1: Shea.
0: They still love him, though?
1: I think they give him sort of that honorary round of applause. We can appreciate now. put the past behind us.
0: But, I mean, think about every player in the NBA that's great. LeBron, I think, will always be able to some extent to go to Cleveland.
1: Yes.
0: Anthony Edwards has Minnesota. Giannis will always have Milwaukee. Jokic will always have Denver. Like, they're all going to have their play. Even if they end up going and playing somewhere else, they'll have their place. I don't know that Durant has a place. I feel like he's left, when he leaves Houston, I feel like he will have left four cities that will all, to some extent, feel like he's not one of theirs.
1: Yeah, he's the person that goes through multiple relationships and they say it's everyone else's fault. And now they're in their late 30s, and you've been dealing with this for a decade. You're like, hold on a second. Maybe I don't know my friend the way I think I do. I mean, that's who he is on the basketball court. When have you seen anybody say, you know what, I love playing with that dude? Say what you want about Draymond Green. The reason he's been on that Golden State Warriors team all these years is because Steph Curry loves playing with that dude. People may not like him, but he has the backing of the most important player because he sees him as a great teammate. Name the last time you saw someone who said Kevin Durant is a great teammate and he makes everything better even away from the
0: people,
1: court.
0: I mean, I think every player respects KD.
1: Because he's great. He's a great player.
0: But how many players do you feel like have like love for KD?
1: I don't think there are many. I don't think there's – it doesn't align with how he plays. Like, to me – as great as he is, I don't think you see the same sort of respect.
0: But why do you think that is? Like, I don't see the personality traits in him that seem to cause these problems. But I don't know him. Why do you think it is? Well, I mean, like, you usually cut through this pretty well. Why don't people like KD?
1: I think he's the most insecure superstar we've ever seen. Now, like, when you see a guy on Twitter, we go, oh, man, that's great for us. We get to watch a dude tweeting back at people who's an NBA superstar. But I think it just shows a lot of his insecurities, man. I don't think that he's a guy who goes to teams and he wants to connect. I think he just wants to win, which is great. But I don't think he ever really understood how to be a superstar and everything that comes with that. And he missed a big opportunity.
0: Well, this Houston thing was all built around him.
1: It was.
0: And then when he was gone, they just didn't have it, right? They just don't have enough dudes. And it is crazy. This was his opportunity. And it's a little sad. He's like, I don't think he's ever going to really have his place. And for a person that carries so much about what people think, he can't seem to please them, which is kind of sad. Now, we will talk about KD and more of the NBA as we get into game sevens next here on Matt and Myron.
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0: Elimination Day in the NBA. I'm Chris Smith. For the fifth time since the first round was moved to a best-of-seven format in 2003, a 1-8 matchup has gone the distance. In a spell of deja vu, the one-seeded Pistons have forced a final game by overcoming a 3-1 deficit, just as they did in 2003 against the same 8-seeded Magic squad. Coverage of Game 7 in Detroit begins 3 p.m. Eastern, with tip-off at 3:30 East on ESPN Radio and ABC. Later, the Cavaliers host the Raptors in Game 7 of the first round, which is good news for Cleveland as the home team has won all six games so far in the series. Meanwhile, Joel Embiid made a request to Philadelphia fans ahead of their next playoff series. Don't sell your tickets, especially to New York fans. The Sixers rallied from a 3-1 series deficit to upset the Celtics to set up a postseason rematch from 2 years ago, where New York fans flooded the Wells Fargo Center to watch their Knicks win in six. But ESPN's Tim Bontemps says this time, health will be a factor in the matchup.
1: I think going into this Knicks series, that is going to be an interesting challenge, really, for both sides. But the Sixers, obviously, are a little bit older with Embiid and PG. And how are they going to hold up playing every other day for the next 2 weeks and coming off of this remarkable turnaround to beat Boston in the first round?
0: Heard on ESPN Radio's Best Week Ever. Game one of the second round begins on Monday night in New York. On a baseball where the Braves placed right fielder Ronald Acuna Jr. on the 10-day IL with a sprained hamstring and reinstated righty Spencer Strider to make his season debut against the Rockies after being sidelined with a grade 1 oblique strain.
2: Hey, this is Rich Eisen. Coming up Monday, the NBA playoffs first round is in the books. The NFL, of course, we've got that covered. And the actor Laz Alonso from The Boys' final season on Amazon Prime is in studio. That's on Disney Plus, the ESPN app, and ESPN Radio.
3: It's Matt Myron here on ESPN Radio, presented by Progressive Insurance. Myron Metcalf, Matt Jones, getting you ready for two game sevens today. One of them is going to include this man's team, Kevin Clark. He hosts This Is Football podcast, but he's also, I think you're the only person, Kevin, that I know in media and in life who's actually an Orlando Magic fan. Am I right about that?
4: I get that a lot. I get that a lot. Like, I'm the spokesman for the team worldwide because nobody else knows Orlando Magic fan.
3: And well, who else would one be? Like, what other famous Orlando Magic fans besides, like, Goofy are there?
4: Yeah. Well, I'll tell you, a lot of golfers, because of Orlando. Tiger Woods was our most famous fan. He sat courtside for about a decade, and then he betrayed us. When they played the Lakers in the finals, he released a statement saying he basically saying, I hope both teams have fun. And I think everybody pulled their Magic card from Tiger Woods then. Like, you can't do that. You got to at least pick a side. Be a man. Pick a side, Tiger. Like, you can't just say, I hope both teams have a great time. And so that was tough. So it's basically just me at this point and then a couple of golfers.
3: All right, so for people like me who didn't follow the day-to-day of the Orlando Magic this year, it seemed to me this was a team that on paper should have been a 2 or 3 seed. They seemed to disappoint most of the year. It felt like Banchero, you couldn't understand why he hadn't taken the next step. It felt like all of you hated your coach. And then all of a sudden, you're up 3-1. It looks like it's all changing, and now we're back to where we were before. So what is the state of the Magic, and does the coach get fired if they lose today?
4: Oh, yeah, the coach definitely gets fired if they lose today. I mean, so here's the state of the Magic. You're looking at it. Like, this is it. This is the team. They can blow a 24-point lead, but then they can turn the tide and win today. They can go, they can have a 25-point second half like the other night, and then they can turn it around today. I think Franz Wagner and his injury hurts, but they've been battling that basically the entire second half of the season. I mean, the issue is I picked them before the season on First Take to be the one seed in the East. And the reason I thought that was you had a really high scoring floor with Paolo and Franz, and then you added Desmond Bain, who was the best catch and shoot 3-point shooter in the league for the past 3 years. And by the way, the ball knowledge test for me, guys, is the people who criticize the Desmond Bane trade and how many picks they gave up, the Magic should be trying to give Memphis more picks because he is their offense on a lot of nights. But the issue becomes is that Jalen Suggs has a green light. that Jamal Mosley won't take away, ruins the offense. He's a ball stopper. And it just feels like on the defensive side, Jamal Mosley has everything figured out. On the offensive side, they have no ideas. Everybody was saying the other night, guys, oh, Jamal Mosley should have taken a timeout when they were collapsing to reset the offense. Guys, I watched a lot of Magic basketball. He wouldn't have had any ideas. Like, on the offensive side, he wouldn't have called any plays. They're running the offensive steps. They've got Goga run at the top of the key, you know, holding the ball for 10 seconds, part of the start of their motion. The whole thing is just completely disjointed. And so they're almost playing pick-up hoops on the offensive side of the ball, and that's what you're seeing. What you guys are seeing in this series is what Magic fans have seen all year.
5: Kevin, if the Magic end up losing today, and you go into the offseason, who's going to face the most blame? Anthony Parker, the GM, Jamal Mosley, the head coach? Are you going to look at Paolo Banchero and say, you know what, people are expecting more from you this season?
4: Yeah, I'm not going to blame the players until I see a different setup with a different coach. The GM, the head of basketball operations, Jeff Weltman, I think has done an okay job. I think the coaching's been very good, but I would just love to see. I mean, there's been a lot of whispers for months about Billy Donovan coming in. And by the way, Billy Donovan's been a head coach in the NBA for 10 years. We still don't know if he's a good NBA head coach, but maybe we'll find out. So at least run offensive sets, hopefully. I'm not going to blame Paolo Banchero, because I think that the offense, the way it's supposed to be set up, Desmond Bane should be getting open looks. He should be able. Paolo should be able to drive to the bucket a lot easier. It just feels like they need a different voice, especially on the offensive side. And then Franz Wagner needs to get healthy. So the idea, and I saw a couple people say this during the play-in, that the Magic need to blow it up or they need to trade Paolo. I don't think we're even close to that. I think that we need a couple of different voices, whether that's new front.

0: start after that, we look at guys like him and go, you've got to carry the team. We've done that with all the young superstars across the board. Why aren't you doing that with Paulo?
1: I'm not married to the idea that he's going to be your first team All-NBA for the next 10 years. And what happened when he came into the league, guys, was he got to the line at such an elite level that he was basically in rarefied air with, like, the, as far as being a rookie and second-year guy, as far as, like, LeBron, Durant, like, that kind of crowd, if you look at his scoring numbers his first 2 years. So we thought maybe that was going to be the case. I don't know if he's going to develop into that. He actually hasn't taken the leap I thought. But what I do think is that with a different offensive system where he's able to actually run motions, have more space, there's just so many things you can do with him to make him a better player. Do I think he's going to be the guy who's going to single-handedly deliver a title to Orlando like maybe I thought 3 years ago? Probably not, but I don't know what the options are. The best thing to do is to support him. You know, I cover the NFL, guys, and when you have the 12th, 13th best quarterback in the NFL, the option is not to trade him. That's a bad idea. The option is to support him as much as possible. And that's what Orlando has in Paolo. So adding Bain, maybe you upgrade from Wendell, who, by the way, had Wendell Carter, who had zero rebounds in 32 minutes. That seems impossible in the NBA as a big man. Jalen Suggs in the offensive end, coach the green light out of him. There's stuff you can do here. I'm still a Paolo believer as far as being the best player on a team that can maybe make the finals.
2: Let's switch for a second to football, because you do host This Is Football podcast. Ty Simpson gets picked. It's not clear that they did talk. So are we just accepting the view now that they talked secretively and McVay's answers after the draft were not indicative of his feelings? Like, where are we on that? Did they want him or not?
1: They wanted him. So the rumor in college circles was that Ty Simpson, and this has now been reported a million times, was that Ty Simpson said no to all those NIL offers, Miami and Tennessee, because the Rams said he was a first-round pick. Then everybody on earth says when the Rams trade their second first-round pick for McDuffie to Kansas City, they say, okay, well, there goes that. Hope Ty Simpson has a backup plan. Oh, he's going to drop to the second round, whatever. And no one on earth thought that 13 was going to be the spot for him. But it turns out that the Rams, if that story is true, were being forthright with Simpson. They were going to take him with their first-round pick. This wasn't the pick we thought. It's all very weird to me. I wouldn't have done it, guys. I think, you know, I've seen some people refer to it as future-proofing, right? Like where you say, oh, we've got our quarterback for the future. You're the NFC favorite this year, and you didn't beat the Seahawks because of a couple of things with the passing game that you could have really improved with a Mekhi Lemon, somebody like that. And so I wouldn't have done it. I'm not going to call the Rams idiots because they've done a lot of smart stuff over the past, decade. But I'm not on board with this. I don't think Simpson is ready. I also don't think when people were talking about, oh, this is like Jordan Love with Aaron Rodgers, I think Jordan Love's tools were a lot better than what you have with Ty Simpson. And also it was a lower pick and all that stuff. So I don't like the pick. And I wouldn't have done it. And it's what I consider a dumb move by a really smart organization.
2: Well, I guess we will find out real quick. Favorite pick of the draft that just occurred.
1: Reuben Bain to Tampa Bay. Don't overthink.
0: No, pick. I like
1: when
0: that.
1: When great players drop to you, take them. That's what Howie Roseman does.
2: He's got those little bitty arms, though. How's he going to reach everybody with those little bitty arms?
1: Don't say it. Hey, like Todd Bowles and the way he schemes up pressure will have him in the backfield every single snap, arms or no arms.
0: Kevin, let's see if he would say that to his face. I don't think he would.
2: No, I mean,
0: I don't think he'd say little bitty arms.
2: It's not about Reuben Bain. I'm making fun of all the announcers who are like, he's got little bitty arms. He's not going to be able to get. Like, he's a good player. Just assume, Kevin, with his little bitty arms, he'll be fine.
1: Yeah, I guys like Dwight Freeney, guys like Melvin Ingram had no success being sawed off defensive end. Never happened before.
2: Yeah, exactly. I'm not making fun. Listen to
0: me. I was trying to protect you.
2: You wouldn't say any of the things you say to people's face. You wouldn't say it to Kevin Durant. You're over here calling him a bad teammate.
0: I ain't worried about Kevin Durant.
2: I'm not. See, you can't. Oh, you're not worried about Kevin Durant.
0: What are you, 105?
2: I mean, come on. Okay, all right, Stephen A., not worried about Kevin Durant.

0: Lawrence. Kevin Clark, thank you very much. Host of the This Is Football podcast. We appreciate it.
1: He won't be back, I don't think. I think he's probably like, these guys are ridiculous.
0: Did he already leave?
1: Is he gone?
0: Well, I wanted to say bye to him. Oh, James was talking to him. James, you didn't let him say goodbye on the air there. Made it look like he was upset. I'm just saying.
2: That was Rachel's fault, not my fault.
0: Yeah, all right. So I'm
3: sometimes
0: just saying,
3: you say bye and sometimes you don't. So I'm sorry you didn't pause. So
0: well, my iron's over here challenging Kevin Durant to fight. So we got to take him. All right, we're going to make our picks for all the games today and the rest of the evening. That's next here on Matt and Myron on ESPN Radio.
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2: All right, let's go. What's up first?
1: All right, let's start in the NBA. We have a couple of game sevens today. First one is going to be, you're going to be able to hear it right here on ESPN Radio, coverage at 3 p.m. Eastern. The Magic at the Pistons. The Pistons are 8.5-point favorites today on DraftKings. Matt, who you got?
2: I'm going to take the Pistons. It is the Magic had their chance. And now you go to Detroit. I think it's going to be a great crowd there. The Pistons are going to put all the frustration of how this series has gone. It's been a weird series. They play well. And this is another one. When you have Cade Cunningham, you have the best player on the floor in a game seven. More often than not, you win. I'm going to take Detroit to get it.
0: Yeah, I mean, I'll reluctantly go with Detroit. But, I mean, this idea that them overcoming a 24-point comeback overlooks the fact that they had to come back behind down 24 points. That's the problem. So it won't surprise me if the Magic win, but I'll pick the Pistons.
2: ESPN Radio, that coverage begins at 3 o'clock Eastern today. Big chance. By the way, Jaden Duren needs to play well. This series has been very disappointing. It's been a great year for that guy, but this has been a disappointing playoff so far. What's next?
1: Let's stick in the NBA and the second game seven today. Raptors at the Cavaliers. The Cavs are 8.5-point favorites also on DraftKings. Matt, who you got?
2: I'm going to take the Cavs. Again, though, a lot of pressure on James Harden in this game. You can't come out and lose this. The Raptors, you look at them on paper, there's no reason they should even be in this series. This is like them being a five seed is crazy to begin with. I think the better Cavs are the better team. I do think they'll win, although I do think this will be a battle till the end.
0: I think they've already overachieved, right? And you got to give them credit to even make this a game seven. All the pressure's on Cleveland. If James Harden struggles, his legacy is affected. Donovan Mitchell, they want him to sign an extension. This is one of the biggest games in Cleveland Cavaliers history. And I'm not exaggerating there because of the potential implications. I'll pick the Cavs to win, though.
2: I agree with that. This is a huge game. What's next?
1: Another game seven, but in the NHL, the Canadiens and Lightning. The Lightning are -170 on the puck line on DraftKings. Matt, who you got here?
2: Yeah, I'm excited about this one. Game seven in hockey, anything can happen. The Canadiens, again, had their chance at home, were not able to get it done, losing overtime. Tampa Bay's got a lot of guys who've been through this before. They got the best goalie. They are at home. Give me Tampa Bay to win game seven.
0: Yeah, I mean, it comes down to who has the bigger moment. Lane Hudson, Braden Point. I mean, those are going to be the two main guys, I think, in this series. And I'm going to give Hudson the edge here. And just kind of the way he's been playing, I think he has been the best player on the ice throughout the series. And I think the Canadians follow him to victory.
2: Can I ask you a question, if you promise to be honest with me?
0: Yep.
2: Where'd you get those names?
0: I've been watching the hockey playoffs. I've been watching the series. I've been watching, obviously,
2: so
0: the Wild.
2: So it's not like you looked up Lane Hudson.
0: I've been watching.
2: You knew about Lane Hudson.
0: I was talking about Braden Point the last
2: show. What about Lane Hudson? When were you talking about Lane Hudson?
0: I've been following the playoff. I've been following hockey. I'm a hockey playoff guy.
2: Well, can you give me a couple other of Lane Hudson's teammates that need to play well?
0: You get into all these details, and I know I'm a casual fan, but I know the main players. And that's what matters. Lane Hudson, big game today in game seven.
2: But if any of his teammates were to contribute, it would be?
0: Those guys?
2: Okay. All right. I just wanted to see. I didn't know.
0: I know the main players, though.
2: I didn't know if they would be into it as well. Wild and Avalanche. Go ahead. What's next?
1: Yeah. The biggest story in sports, the Minnesota Wild, according to Myron Metcalf.
2: He did say that.
1: Yeah. At the Colorado Avalanche. This is game one in their second round series. Avs are -192 on the puck line on DraftKings. Matt, who you got?
2: Avalanche have been dominant. The Avalanche and the Hurricanes have both been dominant since these playoffs have started. Never really been stretch the whole time. I think that continues. Give me the Avalanche to win game one.
0: Yeah, no chance I'm picking against the Wild. I mean, you look at what they did beating Dallas, their first playoff series win, more than 11 years. Quinn Hughes, did you see the goal? He shot off the back of a skate of one of the Dallas players. Did you see that? It was one of the most remarkable things I've ever seen, ever witnessed.
2: He did what?
0: He shot a goal off the back of an opposing player's skate.
2: On purpose or lucky?
0: Yes, intentionally. One of the greatest things I've ever seen. Okay. No, the Wild are the story, I think, of playoff hockey. The story of sports. Minnesota's the center of the sports universe right now.
2: No.
0: And I think everybody understands that.
2: Yeah, I don't think anyone does. What's next?
1: Let's go to baseball. Your Reds at my Pirates today. Chase Burns versus Braxton Ashcraft on the mound. Pirates are a slight favorite. Matt, who you got today?
2: Well, the Reds lost the first two games. They haven't been swept yet this year in a series, but Pirates, I think, have won something like seven straight series against the Reds, which is random since neither of those teams have been great the last few years. I'm going to take the Pirates, unfortunately, to win at home.
0: While Ellie De La Cruz is out there, he can take a trip to New York and find a place to live.
2: Will you stop? That's it's going to be 4 years from
0: that's
2: now.
0: Where he'll
2: we
0: be.
2: Have him for 4 years. Why do you keep moving him to New York?
0: Because that's where he's going to end up.
2: Okay, maybe, but we've got 4 years. We have him until 2030. Can you give me a break?
0: Yeah, but we all know what's coming.
2: There will be a new president and a new, like, before there'll be a new Ellie team.
0: Okay, we'll find out. Reds being in first place in the NL Central is a remarkable achievement. You know, that is a...
2: Well, they're not anymore.
0: Not anymore, but they were. That was a big deal. Okay. I'll pick the Reds here on the road to get the win, but I think I love watching teams like the Reds and Pirates win in baseball. It's good for the sport.
2: It is good
0: for the sport. They can still compete.
2: What's next?
1: Are Ellie and Skeens going to be roommates in New York?
2: Stop.
0: I mean, New York or L.A.
2: Get rid of these players. Come on.
1: 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Rangers at Tigers. You got Jack Leiter and Tyler Holton on the mound. Tigers a slight favorite. Matt, who you got?
2: I'll take Jack Leiter. His dad, Al, was one of my favorite baseball cards, and now that his son's in the league, he's going to get the victory tonight.
0: Yeah, give it to Tigers. I mean, they were on a pretty good run entering the week, right? They won, I think they were 11-5 in the last 16. They got the momentum. I picked Detroit to win. Hope Javier Baez, though, is healthy. I mean, that got an ankle tweak.
2: I love when you read a stat and then you just say it. Like, you say it so definitively. That's why you end up on the morning show and I don't, is your ability to say those stats.
0: You don't like to think I know anything. I think that's...
2: I know you know how to read things, and I like that.
0: Lane Hudson, hero. Watch that.
2: Game day with Andre Snellings and Danielle Zaslow is coming up next right here on Matt and Myron. We enjoy it. We'll see you next week.
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19: It's Game 7 Sunday. I'm Chris Smith. After the Pistons completed the largest halftime comeback by any team facing elimination in NBA postseason history to force Game 7 against the Magic, Boston Globe writer Gary Washburn says one team has all the pressure on their shoulders.
20: I think this game is humongous for the Orlando franchise. If they lose this game and lose this series, okay, you blew a 3-1 lead like the Celtics just did, and you blew a 24-point lead in Game 6, heads are probably going to roll. There's probably going to be some real organizational changes in Orlando if they lose this series and go out in the first round. So there's a lot of repercussions for the Magic in this game.
19: Heard on ESPN Radio's Game Night. This is the fifth time that the 1-8 matchup in the first round has gone seven games. In the previous four instances, the 1-seed finished the job and won the series. Coverage begins 3 p.m. Eastern with tip-off at 3:30 East on ESPN Radio and ABC. Later, the Cavaliers host the Raptors in Game 7 of the first round, which is good news for Cleveland as the home team has won all six games so far in the series. There's also a Game 7 on the ice between Tampa and Montreal. The Lightning are trying to avoid a fourth consecutive first-round exit, while the Canadiens are chasing their first series victory in 5 years. On the baseball, where the Cubs host the Diamondbacks in an American League showdown, coverage of Sunday Night Baseball begins 6:30 p.m. Eastern on ESPN Radio and the ESPN app. Meanwhile, the Braves place right fielder Ronald Acuna Jr. on the 10-day IL with a sprained hamstring and reinstated righty Spencer Strider to make his season debut against the Rockies today.
5: Hey, it's Michelle Smallman, and coming up Monday, as we head into the second round of the playoffs, I'll tell you which player left has the most to gain. It's Unsportsmanlike, 6 a.m. Eastern, right here on ESPN Radio, ESPN2, and ESPNU.

0: It's another busy weekend around the world of sports, and this is Game Day. 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
1: The only thing better than a Game 7 on a day like today is two Game 7s, and we get them. 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Home team Brandon Leak and Andre Stellings getting ready for a finale for two teams, and moving on for two teams as we have two Game 7s of first round Eastern Conference playoff action. Up first, it will be Game 1, the Magic and the Pistons, 3:30 on ABC today. You look at the odds by DraftKings Sportsbook. The Pistons favored by 8.5, Andre, with an over-under of 201.5. And for folks that are going to be in the building, I think they are going to be ready to go for a second round, because we are having deja vu all over again. Do you know, Andre, a number one seeded Piston team had forced a final Game 7, overcoming a 3-1 deficit in another lifetime, another incarnation, another decade, back in 2003, when they did the same thing, down 3-1 against an 8-seeded Magic team. The Pistons would come back, win Game 7, 108-93, on May 4th, 2003.
2: Yeah, that was the famous Tracy McGrady, right? Like, because T-Mac had never, at that point, famously made it to the second round of the playoffs. And when the Magic went up 3-1 in the interview, he was like, man, it feels great being in the second round of the playoffs. And then they came, they let the Pistons come back, and it kind of blew up in T-Mac's face. So, you know, at least Banchero hasn't said anything about making it to the second round. But, yeah, the parallels are a little bit eerie.
1: Well, when you look at what this is going to come down to, in my opinion, is execution. You know, there have been ups and downs. And clearly, the Magic threw the first punch, stealing that first game at Little Caesars Arena in the first game of the opening round of this seven-round fight. And they got the notice. Then they went ahead and took the lead. Then they found a way to really be in some games. But Cade Cunningham, without a doubt, is taking this opportunity and putting the Pistons on his back, averaging more than 30 points a game. When he goes out of the game, you clearly see him getting his rest. And as soon as he comes back in, he is going fifth gear, straight to the rack, straight to the paint, straight to the fadeaways, and doing everything that he can. The question will be, in a Game 7, will he have enough help against a very physical and a very scrappy Orlando Magic team, really now truly playing with house money in a Game 7 where they have a chance to shock the Pistons and make a little bit of history?
2: So to me, there are two really kind of keys to this game today. One, and I think maybe it's flown a little under the radar, is the injury and the absence of Franz Wagner. So for the Magic, them being so froggy in those first few games of the playoffs, I would come on and I would talk about how the Magic were, in a lot of ways, they were the Pistons before the Pistons, right? Like, they were a 47-win team a couple years ago when they were supposed to be the next team up, but they've been dealing with injuries ever since, whereas the Pistons had their 44 wins last year and they springboarded that into a top seed this year. Well, the biggest difference, I thought, was that the Magic had gotten healthy at the right time, and they had a little bit too much for the Pistons to be able to counteract, because the Pistons were kind of Cade Cunningham and the gang, whereas the Magic had Banchero, they had Wagner, and they had Desmond Bain. Well, after Game 4, Wagner's been hurt, and he's been out. And as soon as he went out, the series went from close but the Magic a little better to close but the Pistons a little better. And we've seen the Pistons win the games to force this Game 7. Well, Wagner's out again. And so I think that's a big factor for why the Pistons are just a little bit better now than the Magic over these last couple games. And then the other factor is just the mental aspect of the Magic being up by 24 points in Game 6, being up 22 at the half, and going 0-for-27 from the field for like an extended period of the second half. I don't know how they mentally recover from that. It's not like they're a team full of championship-tested veterans. I feel like that's going to be an impact as well. And so, to me, it seems like the Pistons go into this game with a pretty strong advantage.
3: Yeah, it's going to come down to what Paolo Banchero does and what you know, Cade Cunningham is able to do. In three games, both teams have seen games where neither team has scored 100 points or more. And in three games, they have both scored 100 points and more. So this is going to come down to your superstars. Is somebody going to help Cade Cunningham? Are the Magic going to go through a drought like we have seen them go through, or are they going to be able to punch through in a tough environment? NBA playoffs or on ESPN Radio, and you can tune into Game 7 of the Magic and the Pistons. That coverage will begin at 3 o'clock on ESPN Radio, the ESPN app, and presented by Gusto. Now, the late game, we'll see the Raptors and the Cavs. Are the Cavs in a position where they have more on their shoulders? Are the Raptors lucky to be here with the bounce from the heavens that R.J. Barrett was able to get in Game 6 to extend this series? Now, the Cavaliers did have the final shot of that game, but it was less than 2 seconds ago, and Evan Mobley had to put something up. But they get the lucky bounce, if you will, from R.J. Barrett, and now we have a Game 7 that will take place tonight. Are the Cavaliers poised with James Harden, with Spider Mitchell, with Evan Mobley, with a team that has shooters, scorers, all-stars, big guys? Are they going to be poised to take advantage of getting a Game 7 where they should be able to handle business? Or are the Raptors going to be able to hang around and find a way to put a lot of pressure on a team that may not want that kind of pressure on them?
2: Yeah, this could go either way. I can either say I've been impressed with how the Raptors have played in this series, or I have been underwhelmed with how the Cavs have played in this series. I'm one that when the Cavs traded for James Harden, and you know, part of it was because Darius Garland had been injured up to that point, but I felt like when they traded for James Harden that they should have become one of the favorites to come out of the East, for all the reasons you just laid out. They've got everything on paper. If you take it off, you know, they've got a great point guard. They've got an all-world two guard that plays better in the playoffs typically than he does in the regular season. They've got two good big men, one of whom is the defensive player of the year that can give you 20 a night, and the other who's just like a more traditional finish around the rim big man, but he can give you 15 and 10 on a consistent basis. It just, they have the pieces to be able to play well. I thought that they should win this series easily. The thing that I didn't like was how it was it was reported so heavily that the Cavs tried to avoid the Celtics in the second round. So kind of they sculpted themselves into the 4 seed. And I felt like a lot of times the basketball karma folks don't like it when teams do that. But I thought that the Cavs were just a better team. I think I picked Cavs in 5. And so for the Raptors to be in position to be able to force this Game 7, yeah, okay, maybe it was a lucky shot. But one lucky shot shouldn't have been enough to push them into this Game 7. But the Raptors played like they're starving, and the Cavs played like they're, you know, fat and rich and entitled. And all of a sudden, we've got this Game 7 where anything can happen.
3: Here is Donovan Mitchell, Cleveland superstar, playing in his third career Game 7. And he knows that he is going to be certainly lambasted if they don't get a chance to get the victory. And James Harden, you know, it really is, you don't want to be disrespectful to a guy who's going to walk into the Hall of Fame. And he's got another opportunity. But when you look at James Harden, the chances that he had in Oklahoma City, really the couple of really good chances he had in Houston when he had all of the firepower in the world that he needed. And then you look at his stats, you know, his regular season stats. You pick one: points per game, free throw attempts per game, effective field goal percentage. They all go down from the regular season to the postseason. If he fails to deliver after playing next to Donovan Mitchell, you know, Donovan Mitchell and James Harden are going to catch flack together. So we're going to see what is going to be on tap. Game 7 between the Raptors and the Cavaliers, 7:30 tonight. At that series is tied at 3 apiece. All right, coming up next on Game Day, the Celtics season came to an abrupt end last night. But it was a different kind of ending. Was it more than just the end of a season. We'll get to that here on Game Day on ESPN Radio and the ESPN app.
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4: 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Bang, he got it. 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
17: 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I'm assuming you're a Bears fan.
18: I am an excited Bears fan. I saw a thing online that said we had the most athletic draft of 2026, and Coach Johnson wanted to get faster and more athletic, so we achieved that.
16: All right, so there's Quentin Richardson's draft analysis.
18: I got my cheese head grater. I got my cheese head grater and everything. I got my jersey. I'm ready.
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0: with the rebound. 30 points, 10 boards, 7 assists, and the comeback's complete. The 76ers, down 3-1, have come all the way back to beat the Boston Celtics, forced to play Game 7 without Jason Tatum, and Philadelphia is on to New York City for Round 2 against the Knicks.
1: The 76ers defeat the Celtics in Game 7 of Round 1 action, call courtesy of ESPN Radio. Did the Celtics lose more than just a game? 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Home team Brandon Lincoln, Andre Snelling's, and anytime you come back from three anything and you find a way to win, you certainly have earned that. And the 76ers clearly found a stride. However, with the absence of Jason Tatum, who was a scratch due to his left knee, that certainly puts into perspective a lot of things. One, how healthy was he? How injured was he the entire ride? As clearly he wanted to give his team and his teammates in the city of Boston as much of a shot as it could to just move through the first round of the playoffs. And now missing Game 7, certainly he was missed, and certainly he calls into question, you know, what is the right decision? An athlete is always going to try to give it the old college try when he is properly advised on what his body can withstand, what the pros and cons are. And then, you know, obviously the Celtics have to protect themselves long-term from a knick-knack injury that could turn into something much, much worse. But it begs the question, you know, how much was he ailing throughout the course of this series? They ramped him up. They let him miss as many games as he needed to. They brought him back at the end of the season, and it looked like all was well, but all was not well. You have to wonder if this is just more than just one loss and something maybe they might have to deal with going into next season.
2: Yeah, we haven't gotten any reports yet on the severity of Tatum's injury, right? Like, it was yesterday. I was actually on the air yesterday afternoon when it came down like, oh, well, he's going to be questionable. And then before the show was over, they said, well, no, he's going to be out. But at the start of the show, we were interviewing people kind of that were on the scene for calling the game. And the feel around from what we were told was that, well, Tatum's going to play, you know, that he's probably okay. You know, it's Game 7. He's probably going to play. So for him to not be able to play, that does suggest that it's more than just a little knee stiffness, that maybe something bigger is going on. And until we know that answer, I don't know if we can truly judge whether it was the right move for him to try to come back and play or not. Because when he did come back, it took the Celtics from a team who was scrappy, but I don't think too many people really saw them as likely to win the championship, to when Tatum was there, there was a true sense that they were and the betting odds, they were second to the Thunder. You know, they were the team that most people thought had a legitimate chance to win. And so coming into the season, it was supposed, you know, there was a thought, well, this would be a gap year for the Celtics. But if you get to the end of the year and it looks like you have a chance to win a championship, it's hard to advise not to go for it. It's hard to say, well, you should just be cautious, because there's never a guarantee that you're going to get this opportunity again.
1: Jason Tatum just finished up his postseason presser with the Boston Celtics, and he gave an answer as to why he was forced to sit, not play in Game 7.
3: Yeah, just experienced some tightness back there. It was just unfortunate timing, but you know, it's just, I guess, a little bit to be expected, right? I was away for 10 and a half months, and then I came back, and I'm playing every other day, and, you know, I was playing 36 to 40 minutes, so it's not unusual that something would come up. It was just kind of tough because, you know, rehab was just going so well the entire time, and, you know, I guess it was inevitable at some point that I was going to have to deal with something, and it just kind of came at the the worst possible time.
1: It seems to me, hearing that, Andre, he went as far as his body could take him.
2: Yeah.
1: That, you know, he was out injured last year, got hurt in the first round of the postseason, didn't come back until the last few games of the regular season. They put him on the floor, monitored his situation, got ready for the playoffs, got in the playoffs, and this was as far as his body could go on the journey.
2: Yeah, I mean, if we're going to Monday morning quarterback the situation, the thing that maybe has the most likelihood of being criticized is, as he said, he was playing 36 to 40 minutes a night. And I don't know if that was necessary, right? Like the Celtics were already a strong team without him at all. And so when he was first coming back, I remember saying, like, yeah, if they can get to the point where they got 75 to 80% of Jason Tatum, 75 to 80% of the guy who's a top five MVP vote getter when he's at 100%, that would still be an all-star level player. And if you're getting that for 25 to 30 minutes a game on top of what you were already getting, that this could be an additive situation. And instead of making him kind of a added on piece on top of what kind of Jaylen Brown and Derek White and the rest of the crew were doing, they kind of put him back in the position where he was before, where he and Jaylen Brown were kind of options 1A and 1B. And in the playoffs, up until this last game, the biggest person that seemed to be the opposite of benefiting from that was Derek White, who during the regular season, before Tatum came back, Derek White was the plus-minus king for the Celtics. He was the one that seemed to, his presence correlated with the most success for the team. But in the playoffs, he was only getting 9 shots a game. He was averaging 8.7 points a game going into this game 7. And it really just seemed like they didn't have to go quite as hard with Tatum as they did, and maybe he could have lasted longer otherwise.
1: Now the question is this a concern moving forward, or will this offseason be enough for him to completely heal? Here's Jason Tatum saying that he knows he can still be an elite player and still play at a high level.
3: You know, I'm proud of the fact, like, I was able to prove to myself that, you know, I could still play this game at a very, very high level, even, you know, not being 100% of myself, or, you know, what I'm capable of. So now, you know, checking that box off mentally, that, you know, because that was a question in my head. There was doubts of, you know, will I be able to be the same player? Will I be able to play at a high level after this injury? And, you know, now I have, you know, I've proven it and shown that even at 80-85% of myself. So, you know, now getting an extended period of time to deload and take some time off and come back next season 100%, 110% ready, get my body right and, you know, get my right calf bigger compared to my left one. So I'm excited about that.
1: Well, there you go. He just gave a percentage.
2: Yeah,
1: he did. 85%. So he came back and he wasn't 100%. And, you know, you can come back and not be yourself coming back. And I think, you know, without him trying to make excuses, that's him giving an analysis of where he is. I'm just glad we got it, Andre. A lot of times we don't get percentages, how hurt you really were, until after a guy retires or he goes on a podcast with one of his buddies. So I'm glad he was able to sit in front of the media and say exactly what's going on with him. And now moving forward, we'll see if it's 100% bill of health when he starts the regular season next year.
2: Yeah, I think for the Celtics and for Tatum, that's the biggest thing right now. If whatever was causing the stiffness isn't significant damage, if it's something that just, you know, a month or two of rest will allow him to be prepared to go through the full training camp and ramp up and come in the next season 100%, then this was a successful experiment. This is, you know, they went for it and it didn't happen, but they won't have consequences for next season if Tatum's able to come back and be himself. But I do think we should at least point out that the Celtics in the regular season without Tatum may have been doing it a little bit with smoke and mirrors, right? Like they were doing it with playing hard and forcing opponents to play the way they want to play. Whereas this 76ers team, with Embiid back, with Paul George back, they just kind of took it to the Celtics and showed their areas of weaknesses, right? So even not even thinking about Tatum, like Nikola Vucevic, he didn't even play in game 7, right? You know, they went out there with Luka Garza and Ron Harper Jr. and Baylor Shireman as three of their starting five. So, you know, it might just be that the Celtics weren't ready for what the 76ers had now.
1: Yeah, and we're making a lot about Jason Tatum not being there, to your point. You know, Joel Embiid has been banged up, and the Sixers had to learn to play and win without him. And now that he got in there, even though he got a little bit banged up at the final minute of play where he was banged into by his own teammate, he was still effective, and hopefully that made the difference. All right, coming up next on Game Day, is there only one team that can weather the storm in OKC? Is next on ESPN Radio and the ESPN app.
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12: The Snakes are looking to salvage part of this series in the finale today. Welcome to the D-backs BP Show as the Arizona Diamondbacks prepare for the final game at Wrigley Field against the Chicago Cubs. My name is Steve Zinsmeister with our producer and engineer Leo Gilmartin, and our technical director is Ryan Sikora. Yesterday, the Diamondbacks were shut out for just the second time this season. They got a great start out of Ryan Nelson on the mound, but the offense just never got things going, and Shota Imanaga dominated for Chicago. Just four hits for Arizona, one walk. They weren't able to generate much offense at all. Meanwhile, Ian Happ on the other side had three extra base hits and led his team to the win. So the Cubs, they have won the series already, as well as 14 of their last 17 games, and they're winning a lot of close ones, including both in this series. And if they win again today, it will be their first sweep of the Diamondbacks since the 2015 season, over a decade ago. The D-backs, on the other hand, are going through a bit of a rough patch right now. That's seen them drop four of their last five and eight of their last 11. Now, on the other hand, they did seem to figure some things out on the pitching side yesterday. Nelson, as I mentioned, made it through 5 2/3, which is the deepest that they've seen a starter go in about 2 weeks. And if Arizona continues to get performances like that, then, you know, they'll be able to compete in a lot of ball games. Today, Merrill Kelly looking to continue that trend. He's had a hard time figuring things out in his first three starts of 2026. He's got 12 walks already, and that's leading to runs scored. And a lot of the control issues seem to stem from the changeup, usually Merrill's best pitch. He's been able to locate it for most of his career, but not lately. So when that pitch is off, it just kind of throws off the balance with everything else in the arsenal. But the good news is that he has been pretty good against the Cubs throughout his career. Now, D-backs hitters will face another lefty starter today in Matthew Boyd when he takes the mound. They still lead the league in batting average against southpaws, but as we saw yesterday, they are no longer undefeated against lefties. And Boyd, he's been really good at striking guys out, getting a lot of swing and miss this season, especially on the breaking balls. It's always been his forte. The expected batting average against his curveball specifically is 0.17. That's 0.017. Holy cow. Yesterday, we said goodbye to the hit streak for Ildemar Vargas. Today, we'll look back on the incredible feat that he had and remember the top moments from throughout that streak. That is coming up next on the D-backs BP Show on the Morgan & Morgan Diamondbacks Radio Network.
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12: Yesterday, Ildemaro Vargas' hit streak came to an end, but there were so many hits that stood out during that streak that I thought we'd revisit some of the moments that made it feel so special. Now, obviously, the streak began last season, but the magic really started this year with Vargas' first game of the season. After the D-backs were swept on opening weekend, they came home to host the Detroit Tigers, and Vargas got his first start in the home opener. Now, he got his first hit of the season in his first at-bat, just a single, but later in that game, with just a two-run lead, the D-backs needed some insurance, and they got it from Vargy.
10: 1-0. Bat is swung on and barreled out to deep left center field. Meadows is going back. He's looking. Oh, there it goes! First of the year for Vargas. It's exactly what the Diamondbacks need, and they increase their lead. It's now 9-6.
12: A couple of days later, the Diamondbacks were getting blown out by the Braves. It was 12-1, and Vargas wasn't even in the lineup that day. He entered the game as a defensive replacement in the seventh, and he'd only get two at-bats in the game, but he delivered hits in both of them, including one of only two RBIs in the entire game.
10: Down to 15. It's a pitch. Swung on. That's a line drive down the right field line. That is a fair ball, and that is going to roll all the way to the wall. Moreno is going to be waved around third. The throw goes into second.

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We're sorry. 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We're sorry. 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We're sorry. 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

advice and try again. We're sorry. 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We're sorry. 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We're sorry. 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We're sorry. 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We're sorry. Due to content restrictions, this stream is not available in your area right now. 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We're sorry. Due to content restrictions, this stream is not available in your area right now. 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We're sorry. Due to content restrictions, this stream is not available in your area right now. 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We're sorry. Due to content restrictions, this stream is not available in your area right now. 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We're sorry. Due to content restrictions, this stream is not available in your area right now. 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If you feel this is an error, please enable location services on your device and try again. And try again. We're sorry. Due to content restrictions, this stream is not available in your area right now. 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We're sorry. Due to content restrictions, this stream is not available in your area right now. 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We're sorry. Due to content restrictions, this stream is not available in your area right now. 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We're sorry. 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We're sorry. 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We're sorry. 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We're sorry. 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

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Please try again later. If you feel this is in services on your device and try again. We're sorry. 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We're sorry. 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We're sorry. 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We're sorry. 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We're sorry. 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We're sorry. 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

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We're sorry, due to content restrictions, this stream is not available in your area right now. 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

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We're sorry. 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

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If you feel this is an error, please enable location services on your device and try again. 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

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We're sorry. 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We're sorry. 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We're sorry. 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We're sorry. 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We're sorry. 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

Enable location services on your device and try again. We're sorry. 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

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We're sorry, due to

We're sorry. 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We're sorry. 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We're sorry. 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We're sorry. 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

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We're sorry. 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We're sorry. 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Please try again later. 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We're sorry. 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We're sorry. 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We're sorry. 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We're sorry. 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Please try again later. If you feel this now, please try again later. 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We're sorry. 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We're sorry. 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We're sorry. 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We're sorry. 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We're sorry. 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We're sorry. 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We're sorry. 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

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We're sorry. 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We're sorry. 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

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We're sorry. 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

again later. 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

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Due to content restrictions, this stream is not available in your area right now. 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We're sorry. 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We're sorry. 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We're sorry. 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We're sorry. 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

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Due to content restrictions, this stream is not available in your area right now. 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We're sorry. 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We're sorry. 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

Enable location services on your device and try again. 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We're sorry, due to content restrictions, this stream is not available in your area right now. 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

Restrictions. 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We're sorry. 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We're sorry. 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

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We're sorry, due to content restrictions, this

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We're sorry. 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We're sorry. 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We're sorry. 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We're sorry. 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We're sorry. 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

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We're sorry, due to content restrictions, this stream is not available in your area right now. 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We're sorry, due to content restrictions.

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We're sorry, due to content restrictions, this stream is not available in your area right now. 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We're sorry, due to content restrictions, this stream is not available in your area right now. 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We're sorry, due to content restrictions, this stream is not available in your area right now. 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We're sorry, due to content restrictions, this stream is not available in your area right now. 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We're sorry, due to content restrictions, this stream is right now. 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We're sorry, due to content restrictions, this stream is not available in your area right now. 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We're sorry, due to content restrictions, this stream is not available in your area right now. 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We're sorry, due to content restrictions, this stream is not available in your area right now. 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

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If you feel this is an error, please enable location services on your device and try again. We're sorry. We're sorry. Due to content restrictions, this stream is not available in your area right now. 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We're sorry. 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We're sorry. 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We're sorry. 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

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If you feel this is an error, please enable in your area right now. 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

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We're sorry, due to content restrictions, this stream is not available in your area right now. 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We're sorry, stream is not available in your area right now. 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

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We're sorry. 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If you feel this is an error, please enable location services on your device and try again. We're sorry. This stream is not available in your area right now. Please try again later. If you feel this is an error, please enable location services on your device and try again. We're sorry. 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We're sorry. 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

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We're sorry. 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We're sorry. 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We're sorry. 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We're sorry. 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We're sorry. 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We're sorry. 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We're sorry. 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We're sorry. 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We're sorry. 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Please try again later. 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

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Due to content restrictions, this stream is not available in your area right now. 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We're sorry. 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We're sorry. Due to content restrictions, this stream is not available in your area right now. 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If you feel this is an error, please later. 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

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We're sorry, restrictions, this stream is not available in your area right now. 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

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We're sorry, due to content restrictions, this stream is not available in your area right now. 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If you feel

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We're sorry, due to content restrictions, this stream is not available in your area right now. 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We're sorry, due to content restrictions, this stream is not available in your area right now. 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We're sorry, due to content restrictions, this stream is not available in your area right now. 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We're sorry, due to content restrictions, this stream is not available in your area right now. 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We're sorry, due to content restrictions, this stream is not available in your area right now. 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We're sorry, due to content restrictions, this stream is not available in your area right now. 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We're sorry, due to content restrictions, this stream is not available in your area right now. 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We're sorry, due to content restrictions, this stream is not available in your area right now. 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We're sorry, due to content restrictions, this stream is not available in your area right now. 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We're sorry, due to content restrictions, this stream is not available in your area right now. 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We're sorry, due to content restrictions, this stream is not available in your area right now. 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We're sorry, due to content restrictions, this stream is not available in your area right now. 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We're sorry, due to content restrictions, this stream is not available in your area right now. 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We're sorry, due to content restrictions, this stream is not available in your area right now. 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We're sorry, due to content restrictions, this stream is not available in your area right now. 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We're sorry, due to content restrictions, this stream is not available in your area right now. 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We're sorry, due to content restrictions, this stream is not available in your area right now. 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
We're sorry. Due to

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Due to content restrictions, this stream is not available in your area right now. 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Please try again right now. Please try again later. 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We're sorry. 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Please try again later. 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We're sorry. 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We're sorry. 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We're sorry. 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We're sorry. We're sorry. 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

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We're sorry. 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Please try again later. If you feel this is an error, please on your device and try again. We're sorry. 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
We're sorry, due to content restrictions,

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We're sorry, due to content restrictions, this stream is not available in your area right now. Please try again later. 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

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We're sorry. 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We're sorry. 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

restrictions, this stream is not available in your area right now. 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

0: sidekick, but we understand there was an alpha in that room at that time, and he was also a superhero. He went by Superman. So for me, number three sidekick, I'm going with number eight, Kobe Bryant, when he played with Shaq.
1: Okay.
2: Ooh.
0: Because at that time, you had Shaq still, he had an MVP in that first three-peat. Shaq was still one of the best players in the league. Not saying, not taking anything from Kobe or besmirch the name of Kobe Bryant, but at that time, Shaq was still the alpha. So I'll go Kobe in those first three-peat playing along with Shaq.
1: Okay. My sidekick number three, Magic to Kareem. When Magic Johnson first got there, Kareem, I mean, it became Magic's team. But I don't think there's been a better sidekick in terms of a Hall of Fame player to another Hall of Fame player in the history of the NBA than Magic Johnson to, still for my money, the greatest scorer in the history of basketball, Kareem Abdul-Jabbar. Not disrespecting Scottie Pippen or Michael Jordan or anybody else. But when Magic got there, it could have been his team. He wasn't doing that to the Cap. He never called him Captain. Buck always called him Cap. He was the perfect, perfect wingman for one of the greatest players in the history of the NBA. So, HD, I got Magic Johnson, sidekick to Kareem Abdul-Jabbar, number three on my list.
2: I have one that's better than all of those. Okay. We all know I love hockey. So does Miss Christine Lisi.
1: Oh, boy, he's already setting the table.
2: So, as we go to the NHL, and Miss Christine Lisi, I got to give it to you. Your Buffalo Sabres, they're dominating my Boston Bruins. I just want to make sure I gave you your love.
1: He's only punking up because you were 0-3 last week.
2: And the Buffalo Nation. So, you know, y'all are doing y'all thing up 3-1 in the series right now. But you talk about a duo and a sidekick that Mark Messier was to Wayne Gretzky, winning four titles or Stanley Cup finals when they were up in Edmonton. Did they win one more in New York with the Rangers?
1: No, he won it without him. He was the captain of the Rangers, He was a captain.
2: Oh, they won five with Edmonton?
1: They won five in Edmonton. No, five. Five. Wow. But Yarmie Curry, Grant Fuhr, Hocken, all those dudes, man, were really good.
2: Yeah, so I'm going Mark Messier and Wayne Gretzky. Messier being the sidekick. That's my pick.
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1: The most dissected, discussed selection in the draft. Ty Simpson, Alabama, quarterback going to the L.A. Rams with a 13th overall pick. I'm Ian Fitzsimmons here on Amber and Ian on ESPN Radio, the ESPN app, Sirius XM Channel 80, and the quarterback out of Alabama. Now quarterback for the Rams joins us here on ESPN Radio. And Ty, thank you for your time, man. Let's just go back to that time. You're being selected, and now 3 days later, I'm sure it's been an absolute whirlwind behind the scenes. What's it been like for you?
2: Yeah, it's been a surreal moment. It's something to where it's been a dream of mine to, be an NFL quarterback. And then, not only am I going to get to do that, but I get to do that, in a great organization with the best head coach in the NFL. And then the best player, sitting behind the best player in the NFL. So, I'm super pumped, super blessed, and, really, really happy to be part of the, Los Angeles Rams organization.
1: We'll get to the Rams coming up in a moment, but let's go back to when I last saw you before the draft was at Alabama's A-Day game, the spring game, and we're talking on the sidelines, and you had a look to you like, dude, I'm going in the first round. Don't worry about it. You had to comment, by the way, just to let people know, you really didn't care where you went. You just wanted to get in a room and get to work. And I love that about you, but you had that look and this attitude like you knew you were going. Did you know Rams even then when I was with you at Alabama spring game?
2: What's crazy is we tried to keep this, under wraps as long as we could. It was something to where I knew they were interested, but, they wanted to, make it private and didn't want people to know that, they were interested. So I had some secret meetings with, Coach McVay, I was trying to be on script and, do what, everybody told me not to tell anybody. It was something to where I knew that they were interested. I just didn't know when. And then, sure enough, I had a lot of confidence in myself, and that's why I decided to come out. If it wasn't them, I felt like that it was going to be somebody else.
1: Well, I mean, you had the Jets needed one, the Steelers needed one, the Cardinals needed one. So there was a little doubt in my mind you were going first round. But that look you had on that sideline, I'm like, yeah, he's going first round. I mean, it's over. he knows something the rest of us don't. You mentioned secret meetings there. So take us behind the scenes. What was that like when you first met Sean McVay and then before the draft and then after the draft?
2: No, it was great. We met at the facility, and it was something to where – we just talked for hours and hours, and it was just football. It was just straight football. And it was like a kid in a candy store. Me and him are sitting there, and, we're just going back and forth. Just, you can tell the obsession he has for the game, and you can tell the love he has for quarterback play. It's something that, I appreciate, and it's something that I enjoy because, I really enjoy playing the position and value the position. Being with him and then getting to know him and then just, seeing a little bit of, how I would get coached if I was, fortunate enough to go there was something that, I couldn't have asked for, a better situation.
1: You sneaky SOB. So hold on a minute. At the draft, you're saying, I haven't met with McVay, but you're telling me that you guys met for hours and going over film before the draft?
2: Yeah, it was just, it was something to where, I was told to not say anything, because I didn't want anybody to know. But we had one meeting and, we kept it private and, it was just something to where, it happened that way.
1: I love that. And then everyone's blowing up about Sean McVay's body language and behind the scenes. No, hour-long meeting skip before the draft with you and the head coach of right now the Super Bowl favorite coming into the 26 campaign. That is unbelievable. Ty Simpson, quarterback. It's going to sound odd for you, man. No longer Alabama, LA Rams joining us here on ESPN Radio here in Amber and Ian. That's outstanding, Ty. So a lot of people were saying you were the biggest question mark of the draft. Your response to all of those people saying that, especially after that story you just told us about meeting for hours with McVay and Snead before the draft?
2: Yeah, you know, it was, I kind of took pride in it, knowing that, you know, people underestimate me, underestimate, you know, my ability to play. But, you know, I knew I was confident in my abilities and knew that, you know, as long as I just was in a room and, you know, got on the field, that everything else is going to, you know, take care of itself.
1: You mentioned to us during the break that you've talked to and texted and talked to Matthew Stafford, the reigning MVP, and a guy that I knew going back to Detroit when my brother was on that Lions staff for 6 years. What was that conversation like, and what are you looking forward to most about learning from one of the best to ever play in a first ballot future Hall of Famer?
2: Yeah, well, you know, Matthew had actually just texted me, you know, right after Kelly had texted me. So it was, you know, super cool that, you know, not only did, you know, Matthew text me, but, you know, his wife did as well, you know, welcoming with open arms and, you know, being just, you know, a great, you know, family and a great, you know, hospitality, Southern guy, like I've heard. But it's something that, you know, I, you know, really can't wait to get started and value, especially, you know, at the quarterback position, you know, knowing how long he's been doing it at such a high level, and then how much respect everybody, you know, has for him, whether it's coaches, you know, for, other players, teammates, just the way that he does things. You know, I'm really just super, you know, blessed to be able to, you know, one, be in the same room as him and, you know, those coaches, but also just, you know, soak up the knowledge and, you know, hopefully just be a friend for him.
1: The 13th overall pick by the LA Rams, quarterback out of Alabama, Ty Simpson, here with us on ESPN Radio. What does that mean to you that you can come in and learn behind a guy like that to get ready and acclimated to know what it means to be a pro, what it takes to be a pro, and just watch how he goes about his day-to-day business?
2: Oh, it means the world. You know, not only to, you know, be in the same room as him, be on the same team as him, but, you know, I think about, you know, guys who have, you know, sat behind vets like, you know, Matthew. Think about Mahomes, think about Jordan Love, think about, you know, Aaron Rodgers. You know, just think about all the different types of, you know, quarterbacks in situations to where, you know, they've had vets to learn from. And I'm just so fortunate because my vet is the reigning MVP and, you know, a first ballot Hall of Famer.
1: Ty, you're also, man, you're one of your fellow captains, Tim Keenan, also now an LA Ram. He gets drafted by the same team. How cool is that, dude, that two captains off the same Bama squad going to play pro ball together?
2: Yeah, how about that? I mean, such a surreal moment, you know, such a special moment, really, knowing that, you know, I'm going to a new place, a new team, you know, having to win everybody over, and then I get to do it, you know, with a fellow teammate, fellow captain, a fellow guy who, you know, one of the reasons why I stayed, you know, is because of him and because of his, you know, leadership and hard work and, you know, friendship. And so, you know, it's crazy. It's something that, you know, I'm really going to enjoy of, you know, starting to go over, but, you know, having a former teammate and a guy who, you know, kind of, we were, you know, kind of came up the same way of, you know, being an Alabama player and, you know, going through it the hard way.
1: That's awesome. Now, by the way, you got to trade barbecue for sushi. You ready to do that? I mean, you good with that?
2: Yeah, I got to figure out the food situation there for sure, but I think I can acclimate.
1: Well, you've been to Chuck's, and people don't understand this, but I mean, Ty, take people behind the scenes. I don't know if you're a sushi guy or not, but Chuck's right there in Tuscaloosa has some of the best sushi I've ever had in my life.
2: It's some of the best food I've ever had. Not only is the sushi good, the pizza's great. I mean, Chuck's is my go-to meal in Tuscaloosa, so I hopefully there's a Chuck's somewhere like that in Los Angeles.
1: I think you're going to be all right. And you know what? You are always a favorite son of the Innisfree Irish Pub that we will ship gold sauce to you, brother. Whenever you need it, you throw up the bat signal and there's a shipment coming your way, because I would bathe in that gold sauce from Innisfree.
2: That's right. I can't forget about my my home in the Innisfree Irish Pub.
1: That's it, brother. Hey, man, you're an L.A. Ram. You're a first-round pick, and can't wait to watch you learn behind one of the best and then eventually take over. Congratulations on a remarkable career at Alabama, and best of luck. Stay healthy going in over to the Rams, man. We appreciate your time, Ty. Thank you, buddy.
2: Hey, thank you.
1: It's our pleasure. Ty Simpson, quarterback, L.A. Rams, joining us here and giving us a little tidbit. The secret meeting before the draft for hours going over film with Sean McVay.
3: Mm-hmm. Now it all makes a little bit more sense.
1: Well, does it?
3: Than maybe think? It did on draft day.
0: 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Evan, Canty, and Michelle are unsportsmanlike.
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1: I'm Chad Ryder. The first round of the NBA playoffs finishing up today in Game 7 in Detroit. A veteran getting it done.
20: Jenkins from the top of the arc. No look, jump pass to the right corner. Harris for three. Might be the dagger. 3:23 to go. Timeout Orlando. Tobias Harris with 30 points. His fifth three-pointer just made it 105-86.
2: John Kelly with the call on ESPN Radio as the Pistons pound the Magic 116-94 to advance. Cade Cunningham had 32 points, 12 assists. Tobias Harris finished with 30 points, 9 rebounds, those 5 made threes. Detroit will take on the winner of tonight's Raptors-Cavs Game 7 matchup. The Timberwolves have listed star guard Anthony Edwards as questionable for Game 1 of their second-round series tomorrow night in San Antonio. Edwards hyperextended his left knee in Game 4 of their first-round series against Denver. To the NHL, the Stanley Cup playoffs, we've got a Game 7 of the first round at Tampa Bay in the final game of the first round. Canadians lead the Lightning 1-0 into the first period. Nick Suzuki with a Montreal goal. For the baseball scoreboard, the Braves, a Major League best 25-10. They sweep the three-game set in Denver, beating the Rockies 11-6. The Cubs are 22-12. They've won 5 straight. They double up the Diamondbacks 8-4. Michael Busch with a 3-run triple. Yankees win again. They've won 13 of 15 as they blow out the Orioles 11-3. Aaron Judge, a 2-run homer, is 13th.
21: Hey, this is Rich Eisen. Coming up Monday, the NBA playoffs first round is in the books. The NFL, of course, we've got that covered. And the actor Laz Alonso from The Boys' final season on Amazon Prime is in studio. That's on Disney+, the ESPN app, and ESPN Radio.

0: This is the Baseball Tonight podcast for Friday, May 1st, 2026. And today will be better than yesterday. I'm Buster Olney, working for My Home. And Kenny Ligon has stepped in to pinch it for Taylor Schwenk. Because, Kenny, we got some frantic emails, texts from Taylor today. News, baby number two could be on the way.
1: Yeah, baby Schwenk on the way. Hopefully everything goes well. A little early, but I'm sure they are ready. No doubt, as you got to be at this time of year.
0: Yeah, he was telling me that he was going to take Lola someplace as his number one on Friday, and Lola's going to learn those plans are changing. Yeah. Our plans are changing with the podcast. We've been preparing for this possibility. Taylor actually called a meeting on Wednesday to talk about this, and on Thursday, here we are. So we're all waiting word on Taylor and Courtney and baby number two. All right. On today's podcast, we're going to be talking with Alden Gonzalez, going to be talking about teams that are in trouble. And Kevin Gausman, the starting pitcher for the Toronto Blue Jays, has some great stories. He'll tell you whether or not he agrees with the idea of calling pitches from the dugout, which is becoming a trend in baseball. And Sarah Langs, as always, joins us for the numbers game. Let's start with the five. Number one, on Wednesday night, Matt Olson to the Atlanta Braves hit his 297th career home run. It was a walk-off, and the Braves at that point, 22-9. They look like perhaps the biggest contender against the Dodgers for baseball supremacy. Number two, J.J. Weatherholt, the rookie second baseman for the St. Louis Cardinals, led off Thursday's game against Paul Skenes and hit a home run. I think he and Sal Stewart of the Cincinnati Reds are among the early front runners for National League Rookie of the Year. The Miami Marlins on Wednesday won a series in Dodger Stadium. Liam Hicks hit his seventh home run. He's become one of the best hitting catchers in baseball. What a story, right? Went to Mineral Area College in Toronto. It was a ninth round pick. Bounced around, was a Rule 5 pick by the Marlins. He's turned out to be a terrific catcher at age 26. The Seattle Mariners are stabilizing. They've won six of their last seven, have an off day on Thursday. Going to be talking with Alden Gonzalez about how they pulled this back together. And Garrett Crochet of the Boston Red Sox went on the injured list with shoulder inflammation. This is obviously a big deal for a Red Sox team trying to dig out. Alden Gonzalez covers baseball for ESPN. Alden, how you doing?
2: Doing great, Buster. How you doing, bud?
0: I'm doing great. Sorting through the rubble that is the Phillies, that is the Boston Red Sox, that is the New York Mets. And Jorge Castillo and I taped the power rankings this week. And the question that we kicked around was, which of those three teams that came into this year, high expectations, big payrolls, which of those teams is in the most trouble? What do you think?
2: I think it's the Red Sox. And look, I'll start off the top with the most recent news, which is Garrett Crochet and that shoulder. And if that shoulder injury is more serious than they're letting on, then they're in really, really big trouble. But just putting that aside, Buster, it's for me, largely, it's the division that they play in. There's not much margin for error in the American League East. I mean, the Rays were going to be the consensus worst team. Look how well they're playing. We know the Yankees are dominant. The Blue Jays are getting healthy. They're going to be fine. The Orioles are going to end up being pretty good. So you take that aspect of it. And then, I mean, for me, and this was a concern that I had going into the year. This was a team that was obviously built on pitching and defense. Their lineup doesn't work for me. Okay. Craig Breslow did not do enough to figure that out. I mean, number one, obviously not bringing Alex Bregman back, but to also not use your assets to go get like a Ketel Marte or something else that you really needed in that infield. Wilson Contreras was a nice addition, but he can't be it. You can't count on Roman Anthony at that age to anchor a lineup. So whereas like I could see if the Mets get healthy with Lindor and Luis Robert Jr., we'll see about that. And with the Phillies as well, like even putting aside their age, I could see those offenses figuring it out. I don't know how the Red Sox will. And I'll say this, Buster. There is a short list of managers that I would pick who could overcome a situation like this and turn it around. Alex Cora is on that list. And Alex Cora is now gone.
0: Yeah. You know, he's generally considered, I think if you were to break up, you know, put different categories and ask people who's the best manager in baseball, I almost guarantee you that if you, the question was specifically, who's the best in-game manager in baseball? I think Alex would win that. I mean, I've heard enough from other teams who are like, man, they don't miss anything and they are on top of it. I would pick the Mets because of the comprehensive nature of the offensive struggles. I mean, it's bad. And now you've got Luis Robert on the injured list and you know, with Francisco Lindor out weeks, maybe months, and they're having all kinds of issues. So I think they would be the team most in trouble. But I hear you about the Red Sox, right, with their offense. And this was, we talked about this in the wintertime, how it just looked like that they weren't going to have enough power this year. And I get the pitching and defense philosophy, but as someone who grew up in New England, been sort of racking my brain with this question, when is the last Red Sox team that was successful that wasn't a club that could rake? Yeah. I mean, the Red Sox, when they win, it's because they hammer the ball. The left-handed hitters are taking the ball off the monster. Right-handed hitters are hitting the ball over the monster. And there was never a sense coming in this year that's the sort of team that they were going to have. Yes, they have pitching depth, but man, some questions. And this was a couple of interesting things about this that I've heard in the aftermath of Alex Cora's firing. Number one, you know, Craig Breslow is a pitching guy, and he leaned into pitching this winter. But there are people, especially in the aftermath of firing all these experienced guys on that coaching staff, is, okay, what is actually the Red Sox hitting philosophy, right? Sure. There's a thought that with the drive line of players, and you know more about drive line than I do, you went to visit there. There is a 30,000 foot work in training through drive line. The criticism I've heard of the Red Sox is, yeah, but what about game situations? What about the needs of the moment? It's 2-2 and you're facing a pitcher with a nasty breaking ball. You just need to put the ball in play. What kind of training is there for that in that organization? And a couple of people have said, Craig Breslow's a pitching guy. Is he going to build an organization where they're going to be able to do both things? And that's an open question. The other thing was, and I think this is, you know, a smaller issue, but it is an issue that has been brought up to me by folks with other teams. The Red Sox were considered to be last year by a lot of other teams being the best at stealing grips, seeing grips in opposing pitchers from the coach's box and relaying that information to hitters and turning that around quickly in the moment. And I've had a couple people say, look, last year they were so good at this. And by the way, it wasn't disparagement. No one was saying they were cheating. This is all stuff that was allowed in baseball, but they felt like that coaching staff was excellent at letting the hitters know what was coming. And with the adjustment of the coaches' boxes, where now, you know, they're backed off, maybe that ability isn't there. And it certainly is not there now that the composition of the coaching staff has changed so dramatically. They have one guy on the staff on the hitting side who's actually been in the big leagues before with all the changes they've had. They've hired all these young guys up. And one person said to me, who's going to help the hitters with that sort of thing that they need?
2: Yeah. And you know what, Buster? Like, and this is the thing about the Red Sox moving forward now. We're going to find out if Craig Breslow's vision for this team and the way an organization should be built can be successful. Because it's clear, and it was, you know, starting to become evident in the weeks leading up to this, even last season. But it's clear now that Craig Breslow has a vision for this organization, whether you believe in it or not, that he didn't think was being executed to the fullest. And that's what these moves were about. It was about bringing in his people. It was about him having full control of everything. You talked about the driveline aspect of this. Like, Craig Breslow leans analytically minded, like, to the extreme, more so than almost any executive in baseball, even these days. And so he's put the onus on him now. And you know what? In a weird way, I give him credit where, like, it's all going to fall on him. If this doesn't work, and a lot of people don't believe it's going to work, specifically this season, it will all fall on Craig Breslow. There's not going to be anybody else to blame.
3: 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The rivalries. 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

0: And I wanted to get this comparison from, because I've been thinking a lot about this. I you know, have talked about the Breslau move as basically being a power play. Like, he has consolidated power. Yep. He is looking for compliance from the coaching staff, as if they hand the, you know, the information sheet down to the coaching staff. Here, you execute it. And if it doesn't go well, it's because you didn't execute it well. It's not because of our decisions. We have all the answers in what we're giving you. You better execute it, which my perception is from talking with a lot of people is that you know, I think you would agree with me right now. The Dodgers are considerably to be a model organization, especially, you know, with a club with resource. And the Red Sox certainly have them, maybe not as much as the Dodgers, but the Dodgers have developed a reputation of being extremely collaborative.
1: Yeah.
0: You know, and I've heard about the meetings and people are heard, and Andrew Friedman draws in opinions and draws on experience and draws on perspective once you have these really talented people together. And it's not a one size fits all situation. They're kind of pulling on the expertise, the experience of all these people they've hired. Tell me about the Dodgers.
1: Yeah. And that's something that developed over time. I would say collaboration is a major strength of the Dodgers. But what I think, and taking it a step further in terms of what I've heard throughout the league from players coming in, from other execs who try to model themselves after the Dodgers, their secret sauce is synergy. Okay. Every aspect of the organization being in lockstep, from every aspect of the minor leagues, from a training staff, from your pitching coaches, from your analytical staff, from your R&D staff, everybody sort of works in lockstep. And that's part of that collaboration that you're talking about. And the Dodgers, and I feel like this is what happened throughout the industry, where like everybody wanted to be first and wanted to be the most cutting edge, analytically minded team. And then once that happened and everybody to a certain extent caught up to each other, the next advantage was, how do you blend these two things together? Okay. And that
0: right.
1: The collaboration that you're talking about. I'll go back to an example. You were talking about situational hitting, right? And I think the Dodgers learned this, going back to the Dodgers example, with constant failure in the playoffs. And this is something that Dave Roberts talks about all the time. You got to have different tools in your tool bag. Okay. Like, yes, you could be an offense that chases slug, that looks for pitches in a certain zone and capitalizes on those mistakes and doesn't chase outside of it. Like Max Muncy is the most extreme example of that for the Dodgers, right? But you got to be a good situational hitting team. Okay. And the Dodgers learned that if you are not a good situational hitting team, you are going to fail in October. These last
0: right.
1: two nights, we're taping this on a Wednesday, on a Thursday, Tuesday and Wednesday. The Dodgers struggled to score offensively, and Dave Roberts got into the interview room and lamented how his team was not situational hitting. Old school baseball, two strike approach, have a plan when you're up there. You need a sacrifice fly, work to get a ball to the outfield. Okay. Like the Dodgers are the most, like there's nothing resource wise, analytics wise that the Dodgers do not possess. Okay. But they still have those principles. They still have grizzled older scouts who are just out there watching guys. Like, you need to have both. And it seems like, and I don't know the inner workings as well as you do of the Red Sox, Buster, as well as you do, but it seems like if they're going to go all the way to one side, I mean, they're missing a major aspect of this, and this is just, it's not going to work.
0: So I'll give you a great example of this that I've heard in recent days, okay? James Tibbs was a player that they got in that trade with Rafael Devers for Rafael Devers last year. And when he joined the Red Sox organization, the focus for him was, hey, you're not as good as you should be on high fastballs. And so there was a lot of work done in the Red Sox organization, putting a ball on a tee. Here, we're going to teach you how to hit a high fastball. Well, he got flipped, as you know, to the Dodgers organization. That adjustment didn't work well for him last year. He goes to the Dodgers organization, and their feeling is, hey, everybody struggles against high fastballs. The best hitter of this generation, maybe Mike Trout, struggles with high fastballs. Don't worry about it. We're going to work with what you do well. We're going to work with you as your hitter and what your strengths are. And James Tibbs is responding. 321 average, 430 on base percentage, the minor league, 723 slug. And so the Dodgers have tapped into this, which again, You know, and I think part of the message that went to James Tapps, from what I understand, was, look, when you get to the big leagues, you know, you might have things you want to do. What's going to be important for you is you got to find a way to get the ball in play with a runner at third base. Dave Roberts is going to want you to focus on what's needed in that moment to win games. What can we do to win games? Not just have, you know, the projected model swing, and which is absolutely matches everything you were just talking about with what the Dodgers do. So I agree with you. It's going to be fascinating because Breslow, I mean, everything is top down. This is what we're doing. You need to execute this. It's so different right. with the Dodgers. I wanted to ask you about Shohei Ohtani. We've now had two situations in which the Dodgers have decided, you know what, on the days you pitch, we're not going to put you at DH. Can you talk through Dave Roberts' thinking on that and how often you think it's going to happen? Because I think it's going to happen more than people realize.
1: Yeah, I do. And I was told this on the first day, that they did this with him, which was, I think, our game, April 15th, Jackie Robinson.
0: Right.
1: Day. I think that was the first day that he wasn't in the lineup. They're going to look for these opportunities because, and I think it's smart. These are half days for him, right? And you got to understand, they need Shohei Ohtani to be a full-fledged two-way player pitching deep into games in the lineup every day, running the bases aggressively for as long as they're going to advance in October, okay? That is a seventh month in this season. Shohei Ohtani is going to be 32 this summer. He hasn't taken on a two-way role full-time in 3 years. The last time he completed it for a full season was 4 years ago in 2022. So, like, for example, Tuesday they did this. And it was a good day for it because it was his first time starting on 5 days rest. It's usually 6 days rest, okay? They had played 12 games in a row. There was a day game on Wednesday. They had the off day on Thursday. He could sort of couple his rest. And oh, by the way, it's April, all right? Now, I don't know how Shohei Ohtani feels about this. He's polite. He says the right things. He and Dave don't really talk big picture like that. Dave will just tell him, hey, like, you're not going to be in the lineup today. And he'll be like, okay, and that's it. So I don't know how he feels about this. But it's all about just preserving Shohei Ohtani for doing this for a full year. And I think Dave Roberts said this best when he said, Shohei Ohtani wants to make every start. And with that, there has to be a compromise, okay? You can't hit every day. Some days we're going to take you out of the lineup. And like one of my favorite things in baseball to watch is Shohei Ohtani making a start at home, all right? Getting through with the top of the first, scrambling to come back into the dugout, leaning up against the railing, and just like right. fighting to put on his elbow guard, his shin guard, his helmet, and his bat. And then he races to the batter's box and takes his first swing of the day against one of the best pitchers in the world. That's awesome. But it's also taxing. And I don't think they're going to do this all the time. But Ohtani wants to be in the lineup every single day. And if you're counting on this guy as much as you are, and if you want him to pitch as long as possible, which like, I don't know how long he's going to be able to pitch. Like, yeah, to me, it makes all the sense in the world, even though I'm a baseball fan first and I would love to just see it.
0: You know what I love about it too? And tell me if you disagree with me on this. Mookie Betts last year he made it clear he wanted to try to play shortstop. And I think if you gave truth serum to the Dodger people at the beginning of the year, they weren't sure if it was going to work. And they always knew that at the end of the year, that if it didn't work, then they could always switch back. But they wanted to respect Mookie's ambition, his work ethic, his devotion to this idea. And so they stood back and gave him the opportunity to try to make this happen. And guess what? He was great. And he played shortstop all the way through the year. I think in some respects, and again, you're around the team more than I am, I kind of wonder if they're doing the same thing with Shohei and the Cy Young Award, right? They're like, okay, we hear you. This is something you want to do. You want to be dominant as a pitcher. We want to give you that opportunity. But there are going to be some adjustments along the way. It feels like to me from afar.
1: I think that could be part of it. But I'll go back to what I said before, though.
0: Okay.
1: This is all about October. This is a Dodgers team that and has learned through trial that it needs to set itself up for October as much as possible. But to your point, Buster, about the Cy Young Award, first of all, and we talked about this before, like Shohei Ohtani wants to win the Cy Young. He is as motivated to win a Cy Young this year as he was in 2024 to steal more bases than ever and have a 40-40 season, which ended up being a 50-50 season. But by doing this, I do wonder, and I neglected to ask Dave about this the other day, but I would like to when I get a chance again. If because they're doing this now down the stretch, he can make starts on 5 days rest, maybe on 4 days rest if they really need him. Because the big question about Ohtani and the Cy Young Award is he going to compile enough innings? Okay. Maybe this will free that up in August and September.
0: Yeah. I that's absolutely right. And let's be clear, when we get into October, he's going to pitch at DH.
1: Every day.
0: He's going to do it every time. So this is only a regular season thing. I wanted to ask you about the Atlanta Braves. You know, they are on a serious roll. They've taken the National League East by the throat. And here they've got help coming back. Spencer Strider is now lined up to pitch this weekend. Sean Murphy is going to be back in about a week. Ha-Seong Kim, the shortstop that they initially signed to play that position, he's coming back. I think it's the deepest Braves roster that I've seen since 2021 when they won the World Series after Alex Anthopoulos made all those trades in the second half. This is a loaded roster. Michael Harris has taken a huge step forward. Drake Baldwin is a top 10 MVP candidate with how he's playing. Matt Olson, you know, the walk-off home run on Wednesday night is 297th of his career. I don't think anybody's catching this team.
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1: I'm John Ryder. First round of the NBA playoffs. A pair of decisive game sevens. Raptors and Cavs getting set to tip off in Cleveland. And in Detroit, the Pistons wallop the Magic 116-94 as they rally from a 3-1 series deficit. Win their first playoff series in 18 years. Tobias Harris with 30 points, 9 rebounds, made 5 threes. Cade Cunningham, 32 points and 12 assists. Orlando head coach Jamal Mosley when he felt the game shift.
2: That second quarter, a couple empty possessions, a couple misses at the rim, long three. They get out in transition. You know, I think the biggest sign for me was when I think we missed one at the rim. Cade come down, his hits a knockdown three, and then that's the momentum swing. You know, coming out into the third, I thought we did a decent job defensively. We just couldn't find the basket, couldn't put it in the hole. And I think that was a big portion of it right there, too.
1: And Paolo Banchero had a game-high 38 for Orlando in the loss. Detroit will now take on the winner of tonight's Raptors-Cavs game. To the Stanley Cup playoffs, we've got a game 7 of the first round at Tampa Bay. With just under 8 minutes to go in the second period, the Canadians lead the Lightning 1-0 on a Nick Suzuki goal. On the baseball scoreboard, the Dodgers snap a 4-game losing streak, defeating the Cardinals 4-1 in St. Louis, who had won 6 straight. Justin Wroblewski goes to 5-0 with a win and went 6 scoreless. Rays have now won 9 of 10. They take down the Giants 2-1 in 10 innings on a Jonathan Aranda walk-off RBI single. The Phillies over the Marlins 7-2. Philadelphia with a 6-run first. Astros take the Red Sox 3-1 in 10 innings. And the Pirates, 3-game sweep with the Reds, they take it 1-0.
3: Hey, this is Rich Eisen. Coming up Monday, the NBA playoffs first round is in the books. The NFL, of course, we've got that covered. And the actor Laz Alonso from The Boys final season on Amazon Prime is in studio. That's on Disney Plus, the ESPN app, and ESPN Radio.

0: Wow. You know, you might be right. We're just wrapping up April right now, and I wonder if you're right about that. And shows how much I know. If you would have asked me which is the National League East team that you're most worried about going into the year, I would have said it's the Braves, and it's not even close. I'd look at them right now because of just all the injuries that they suffered, all the starting pitching injuries that they suffered. Jurickson Profar being out for the year with a second PED violation. To me, like I thought they were going to hit. I mean. It's bad. You brought up Sean Murphy coming back. What are they going to do with Sean Murphy and Drake Baldwin?
1: Well, Sean Murphy's going to be, he's going to take the majority, I'm saying like 60% of the catching games. He will be the catcher. Right. They value Drake Baldwin for his, what he does as a hitter. He will be the DH. Okay. He will be like a Cal Raleigh type catcher, except Sean Murphy's going to catch more games. I'm sure Jonah Heim, there'll be a roster adjustment they're going to have to make with him, which I know they explained to him at the time he signed. Right.
0: Yeah. Yep, absolutely. And they're going to have to keep that third catcher. But I mean, it's just, I was just trying to underscore the point that like Drake Baldwin is a dude. My God.
1: He's a dude.
0: Wow. But to me, the most impressive thing is their rotation. I thought they were going to be in huge, huge trouble starting pitching wise. And you look at like what Bryce Elder is doing, what Chris Sale is doing at this age. Reynaldo Lopez is putting up good numbers. I was concerned about him going into the year. And in the bullpen, like Raisel Iglesias goes down. Oh, no worries. Robert Suarez will take over the ninth inning. And you're right. I mean, Alex Anthopoulos is to have all the injuries that you've suffered and to still have a roster that looks like this, where you're saying it might be one of the deepest Braves rosters of this era. That's quite impressive. And a credit to Walt Weiss too, man. Like, you know, that was among all the new managers, like probably that was the one that got the least bit of pop. Everybody thought that he'd just be an extension of Brian Snicker. And like, it's just been, he's been such a great asset. I love watching him. He's so fiery. I saw him tackle, obviously, Jorge Soler the other day. Like, he seems like a really good fit for that team.
1: When we're done, I'm going to tell you an off the record Walt Weiss story that you're going to absolutely love. And if we could somehow find a way to get it in print, it would be amazing. So last one for you, the Seattle Mariners, they're back to 500. They've righted the ship. What I've heard, you know, some conversation among executives is they're finding a common denominator between some of the teams that got up to slow starts and the level of participation from their rosters in the WBC.
0: Oh, yeah.
1: I think we could count the Mariners among those. Cal Raleigh, Julio Rodriguez, Josh Naylor all got off to tough starts. Man, they're pulling it together now. Cole Young has been the best second baseman in baseball so far this year. 9 defensive runs saved. That's more than double the next closest guy, who's Gleyber Torres at 4. He's been terrific. You know, Brendan Donovan's hurt. He'll come back. And eventually, Cole Emerson will be called up to the big leagues. I'm guessing sometime at the end of May, beginning of June, he gets some more experience. I think they're going to want him running away with the American League West. The fact that no other team grabbed this division, I think that was an opportunity lost for teams like the Rangers.
0: Absolutely. I think, and you know me, like we made a thing on this podcast about me vouching for the Mariners, but like I thought Yankees included, I thought they were the best team in the American League going into this year. I thought they were the most complete team. I don't think Mariners officials are fans of the WBC just because of the impact it's had on them. You've neglected to mention Andres Munoz in that too, by the way, how much in the ninth inning. And to me, it's never one player, okay? And especially not with how the Mariners season has gone. But Julio Rodriguez has his entire career has struggled in the first half. He has struggled in April. I looked this up like right before coming on. First half OPS for Julio Rodriguez throughout his career, 733. All right. Career OPS at the end of April, 659. All right. And the one thought that I had going into the year was, if Julio Rodriguez could get off to a better start, the Mariners are going to take off. And over these last couple of weeks, we've seen it. Julio Rodriguez looks like Julio Rodriguez. Okay. And the fact that the Mariners are kind of in it with Raleigh not off to a good start, with Naylor getting off to a brutal start, and with Julio Rodriguez struggling the first 3 or so weeks. I mean, there's nobody, like the Astros are a mess. The Angels are going to be bad. The A's are not there quite yet. The Rangers are very flawed. The Mariners are by far the best team in that division. I think they know it. I think they know that this is their time. This is the most I'm going to say this is the most important season in Mariners history, I think.
1: Wow.
0: Coming off that loss in the ALCS, they have yet to reach the World Series. They have a team that's ready to, okay? And it's good to see them going because this is as good a chance as they're ever going to have.
1: Yeah, I agree with you. Right now, the Yankees and the Mariners are the two best teams in the American League. And we'll see if the Tigers get back. You know, we'll see if the Blue Jays, as they get players back from the injured list, if they wind up improving. All right, Alden, thanks for doing this.
0: Pleasure as always, Buster.
1: Kevin Gausman is in his 14th year in the majors, and over the last seven seasons, he has a 3.33 ERA. He's eight strikeouts away from 2,000 in his career. Kevin, how you doing?
2: I'm good. How are you doing?
1: I'm doing well. So tell me what that would mean when you hit that number, 2,000.
2: Yeah, I mean, I think obviously it's really cool. For me, it's a number I don't think I ever thought I would get to. I'll say that. You know, just from afar, like, you know, I remember getting to 1,000 thinking like, you know, wow, I can't believe I got to 1,000. And to have, you know, a chance to get to 2,000 is really cool. I think it just shows, you know, reminds me how old I am and that I've been doing this for a while. So, you know, I'll take that.
1: Yeah. And I don't know if you remember this. I remember talking to you in the weeks before you got drafted, you know, and so it's been so much fun to see your progression, through the big leagues. You know, you had some downs, you've had tons of ups. Now that you are where you are and you can look back on it, when you think about what changed in your career, how would you define that?
2: Man, a lot. A lot has changed. So many different deliveries, so many different arsenals. I mean, listen, I got drafted as a sinker baller with a good curveball and, you know, an okay slider, a good changeup at the time that was my split, but I didn't really know what I was doing with that pitch for a long time and for a long time in the big leagues. Didn't necessarily know how good it was going to be. It was pretty hit or miss, you know, for a couple innings, it would look really good. And, you know, then I'd hang a couple and give up some home runs. Pitching in the AL East early in my career was tough. And, you know, I think I just didn't really, find my strengths until, you know, just further down in my career. You know, and it took kind of some different, people coming to me and talking about my stuff and, you know, took getting traded, you know, and being on a couple of different teams with, you know, some different, I guess, analytical teams to kind of really, kind of unbox my full potential, I guess, and really just kind of hone in on like, what are my strengths? I've always known I have a really good fastball, but you know, where do I need to throw that fastball? And now I've kind of learned, you know, my command has gone up over the years, which has definitely made things a little bit easier. You know, just understanding my body and my delivery and, you know, so I wouldn't say it's one thing. It's been a mixture of a lot of different things, honestly.
1: I'm going to ask you to sort through some of the voices that you've heard that helped you along the way and pick out someone as an example who is a sort of a crossroad presence in your career. And I'm assuming, too, another thing that you guys all have to sort through is how to focus on the voices that are most important to you. Because I remember when I saw you when you were a young player in the Orioles camp, and I'm not going to say who I was with, but it was with a veteran pitcher who had finished his career. And I'm listening to it, and I was like, man, he's throwing so much information at this young player. That, to me, I'm assuming is part of your process.
2: Yeah, for sure. You know, and honestly, I can't imagine coming up nowadays. This is the information that we have.

0: the same time. But, you know, for me, I think I just, it just took me a while to realize what makes me great, you know, and that was my ability to throw the ball up in the zone. But, you know, when you're a sinker baller, early in your career and everyone's telling you to pitch down the zone, you know, like I was just listening to everybody else. And, it really took me getting traded to Atlanta and having a pitching coach that I had had before in Dave Wallace that kind of sat me down with Anthopoulos and everybody there in Atlanta. And kind of was like, we want you to pitch up in the zone a lot. Like, don't worry about pitching down in the zone. And it was kind of reverse of everything that I heard up to that point, you know? And it was like, don't worry about your slider, throw your changeup or your, like back then it was still called my changeup. You know, throw your changeup a lot. And I just remember thinking, like, I don't know if this is going to work. man, they were onto something. And, you know, the more that I've thrown that pitch, just the more it's gotten better and the more comfortable, and more understanding I have of it.
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0: What makes it so different, so great than a lot of teams?
1: Well, I mean, I can only kind of compare it to the other teams that I've been on, but I think it's just the amount of young guys that we have that are not necessarily the huge prospects. You know, like we don't have many of the guys that, you know, have been the dude like their whole career, their whole life. You know, obviously, like we have Vladdy and we have some big name guys. Max is in here as well. But we have a lot of guys like Ernie Clement, you know, who has been DFA'd, you know, and, you know, kind of grinded through the minor leagues. Nathan Lucas, like a lot of these guys that really like earned the right to get to the big leagues. And so they're very, I think, appreciative and they don't take anything for granted. And so they're willing to, you know, hop around positions because they're still in the lineup if they're playing left as opposed to right, or, you know, like, so I think it just makes for, and two, when you're winning last year, you know, when we're winning, you know, we went 12 in a row, you know, winning cures all. So when you're winning, you're having a lot of fun. And so I think the more that we won last year, and having fun doing it, winning late inning comeback games, you know, it's just, we just got closer and closer. And, it honestly came, it just became really fun and really exciting. Everybody, I genuinely think everybody just couldn't wait to get to the ballpark, you know, to be around each other. And that was the worst part about losing game 7 last year was, you know, you're playing, you're around everybody for so long and then it's one game and you lose and it's over. You know, it's like everyone's going back home, you know, different flights going all over the country to different countries and, you know, it's all just over. So I think I'd say more than anything, it's just how close we are as a group. And we just really enjoy being around each other and having fun and playing the game with each other.
0: Every 10 years, as you move forward, you know, 2035, 45, 55, there are going to be reunions with that team because it was so special and the World Series was so amazing. And you guys are going to tell stories. Tell me about the Max Scherzer story that maybe you tell people to give them a taste of his personality.
1: Yeah. Oh, man, there's so many stories. You know, it's so funny because like I just said, there's so many stories. Like even I think 2 days ago, he was just walking through the clubhouse and like some songs playing. And, you know, everybody knows about the piano. Like he did the piano to kind of help his thumb. Well, now he's like a pianist. All he does is play the piano. So he'll just sit there and a song's playing and he's at his locker and he's just, you know, all he hears is like the keynotes of the piano. And he doesn't sound good. Like when you listen to him play, like it doesn't sound good, but somehow he knows like the notes in all these songs. But no, it's just funny. It's funny to see a guy who's, you know, obviously in my mind, a first ballot Hall of Famer.
0: Yep.
1: But it was cool to see the most random thing in piano last year turn his season around and really allowed him to be able to pitch game 7 of the World Series. You know, if he wouldn't have found piano last year, he probably would have retired, honestly. You know, that was like a serious question in his mind. And so it's just funny how that one thing, you know, it was such a crazy season, you know, of so many different storylines between Max, you know, in our rotation specifically, Bieber, he had kind of just got here coming back from TJ. You know, Trey Savage wasn't even in big league camp last year. Like there was just so many stories, you know, Bass goes to the bullpen. But you know, Max, he is one of one and he can never turn off his competitiveness. So, you know, if someone came in and was like, you're going to go against some famous pianist, you know, Max would get as prepared as he could to try to beat this person, you know, and that's just the way he is. Like, and I respect that about him.
0: Yeah. What kind of music does he, when he does the songs? I mean, what are some of his favorite genres that he works with?
1: Well, I know he was working on We Are the Champions. He really wanted to play that. He was very hopeful that he was going to be able to play that last year at the end of the season. Obviously it didn't work out, but, you know, it's a lot of like rock, you know, old school rock, but then you'll also hear some random like Tupac songs in there that he's learning. So, you know, he's a man of many talents, that's for sure.
0: You referenced how the game has changed so much in your time in baseball, and it feels like that more teams are trending toward calling pitches from the dugout. How do you feel about that as someone who's pitched for a long time?
1: Yeah, I think it's unfortunate. I think, that's one thing that as a young catcher, like you had to learn how to call a game in the big leagues, and you went through your ups and downs of learning how to do that. Some tough conversations that you had to sit down with, maybe the closer after the game, and he's mad that, he kept having to shake you and you have to kind of talk through with these discussions. But yeah, I mean, it's unfortunate. I think that's what they do in college. It's kind of what it reminds me of back in college is, the pitching coach is calling every pitch. And I just think it's unfortunate because you don't get a feel for the game as much,
0: And what hitters are doing and adjustments that are being made.
1: Yeah. One thing I used to love, like I only played with Buster Posey for 1 year, but the favorite thing he used to do is he would sit back and he would just look at the guy, kind of, look him up and down and try to get a feel for like, almost like he could look at him and figure out what he was thinking. And I always thought that was something that obviously now it's, we're calling it from the bench. That's not going to be, it's not going to be happening a little more.
0: Yeah. Just a last one for you. When you are pitching a game, how much of that is you? How much of it is the catcher? How much of it is what you talked about before the game? Because I, just in my time, like when I covered Andy Pettit, he wanted the catcher to run the game. And on the other hand, Roger Clemens would run the game. He and Jorge Posada would collaborate. I've had other pitchers who wanted the catcher to get out of the way. Where do you fall on that spectrum?
1: Yeah, well, I'm a little different. I pitch a lot different than most pitchers, and I know that. And so, if I have a guy who I have a lot of history with, like Heineman here, I know him pretty well. He knows me really well. But we have Valenzuela now, who's a rookie. So I might take a little bit more of kind of the reins when it comes to when he's catching me, just so the game can go a little bit smoother, because now with the clock, if you guys aren't on the same page, it can become a problem pretty quickly. So, you just want to give yourself enough time to breathe before you make the pitch. So, when it's younger guys, I'll definitely try to kind of, pitch my own game. But when it's a little bit of a veteran guy that's more established, I'll kind of rely on them a little bit more. They kind of know me, know when I like to throw my slider, those types of things. And so, but yeah, that's all, another process of kind of learning each other.
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3: Ellie De La Cruz is the 7th player since 1900 with at least 10 home runs and 8 stolen bases before his team's 30th game of a season, joining 2002 Vladimir Guerrero, 1997 Larry Walker, 1996 Barry Bonds, 1995, Mo Vaughn, 1987, Eric Davis, and 1922, Ken Williams.
2: Number 2.
3: Aaron Judge and Ben Rice are the 2nd pair of teammates in Yankees history to both reach 10 home runs before the team's 30th game of a season. They joined Mickey Mantle and Yogi Berra, who did so in 1956. They're also the 2nd pair of MLB teammates with at least 10 home runs and 20 walks before their team's 30th game, along with Mark McGwire and Jim Edmonds for the Cardinals in 2000.
2: Number 1.
3: Celebrating your 20th birthday in an MLB game is already an achievement, given that most players are still in the minors at that age. But Connor Griffin didn't just play last Friday. He put on a show, crushing his first career home run. He became the 4th player in MLB history to homer on his birthday at age 20 or younger, joining Aramis Ramirez in 1998, Buddy Lewis in 1936, and Fred Carroll in 1884. But none of those other homers were of the first career variety like Griffin's. He became the 25th player in history to hit his first career home run on his birthday and the youngest of the group. Griffin finished the day with 3 hits, becoming the youngest player since at least 1900 with 3 hits in a game on his birthday.
0: And my thanks today to Alden Gonzalez, to Sarah Langs, and to Kevin Gossman. Thanks for listening. Stay safe. And remember, hate and inequality based on skin color is something we need to fight against every single day.
4: 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That's 2,000 children every single day. 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
13: I'm Chad Ryder. The first round of the NBA playoffs wrapping up today with a pair of decisive first round game sevens. And right now in Cleveland, the Raptors lead the Cavs 20-12 with 4 minutes to play in the first quarter. Toronto forward Brandon Ingram not playing due to a sore right foot. Pistons are advancing the first time, so winning a playoff series in 18 years as they hammer the Magic 116-94. Veteran Tobias Harris, 30 points, 9 rebounds, 5 made threes, and they will face the winner of Cleveland-Toronto in the second round. To the Stanley Cup playoffs, and we've got a Game 7 to finish up the first round. It's at Tampa Bay. They just finished up the second period. The Lightning and Canadiens tied at 1. Dominic James, a power play goal for Tampa Bay in the second period. The winner faces Buffalo in the second round. In golf, Cameron Young wins the Cadillac Championship in Miami at 19 under. 6 shots in.

All right. Why do people love the Blue Jays clubhouse so much? What is it? You know, last year we heard all about the culture in your clubhouse. Why do you think that is?